0: Is it going to be PG-13?
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7: Good evening, I'm Ryan Knowles. Mostly cloudy out there, 20 degrees, still feels like 26. Your full forecast is coming up. First, your top stories. We're getting some stark new numbers on the opioid crisis in Ottawa, with this year tracking to have many more overdose calls and deaths than in 2025. Top of mind for many is the province's decision to cut off funding for supervised drug consumption sites and whether that's making the problem worse. CTV's Kimberly Johnson spoke to Chris Johnson, an outreach worker with Street Smarts.
8: This year, Ottawa police say there have been 707 calls related to overdoses so far. In 2025, there were 812 overdose calls for the whole year.
9: There are more people that are using unsafely and they are leaving and discarding materials that they use on the streets. And this is because we don't have the supervised consumption sites.
8: Ontario Ministry of Health has opened two heart hubs in Ottawa, which they say aims to place a focus on recovery services, and says that there has been a 41% decrease in opioid-related deaths since they've been opened. Chris Johnson says both are needed in the fight.
9: Harm reduction is a necessity.
8: So far this year, Ottawa Public Health says there have been 105 suspected drug overdose deaths in Ottawa. Last year, there were 74 confirmed deaths.
7: Further data shows the importance of naloxone kits and overdoses. Ottawa police say this year their members have used naloxone 26 times, resulting in 25 lives saved. Meantime, as OC Transpo rolls out its new fall schedule, there remains skepticism about whether it will be enough to handle another influx of riders, with post-secondary students soon set to return to class. The changes include increased frequency on O-Train Line 1, earlier start times on Line 2, 7 new express routes, and adjustments to run times on the 30 most popular routes. However, today's rollout didn't quite go according to plan, with O-Train Line 1 service halted and ultimately canceled east of downtown for several hours after damage was found to the overhead wires near Tremblay Station. CTV News speaking with few transit riders amid the service disruptions today to hear whether they think the changes will make a difference.
10: I wouldn't say hopeful, but I had a certain expectation, you know, about getting places faster, or at least things being more on time. For the most part, I mean, every time they do roll one of these out, I'm not expecting it to be any faster. If anything, it would just be a lateral move at the best. At most, it's just going to be something that doesn't work any better than what they already have going on right now, so not really.
7: Officials expect an additional 65,000 trips per week into downtown Ottawa this fall. In other news, we're hearing from witnesses after a car was struck by a Via Rail train near Fallowfield Station in Barrhaven on Sunday. Despite significant damage to the vehicle, the driver did not sustain any major injuries. CTV's Katie Griffin reports.
11: Dr. Leslie Spencer was waiting for her husband's train to arrive Sunday afternoon when she received an urgent message.
12: He's texted me, I think we hit a car.
11: An arriving Via Rail train had struck a vehicle at the level crossing on Fallowfield Road.
12: I saw the car and it was so squished and like pushed right into the bushes. I went over just to make sure she didn't have any immediately threatening injuries because I could hear the ambulance coming down the road and she was talking and seemingly fine.
11: Firefighters had to extricate the woman in her 40s from the vehicle. Paramedics say she was taken to hospital in stable condition. Police have not provided an update on the circumstances, but say the railway crossing signals were working properly.
12: It could have been so much worse.
7: The incident is renewing calls to separate the road and tracks at crossings in Barrhaven. In 2013, there was a fatal collision between a bus and train at a crossing along the transitway, killing 6 people. It's a new way to join the conversation. Have your say with the CFRA talkback button on the iHeartRadio app. From the CTV Weather Center, cloudy overnight. We are expecting a bit of rain around midnight. 5 millimeters, low of 15. More rain tomorrow between 10 and 15 millimeters. High of 23, feeling like 31. Risk of thunderstorms too. And then cloudy Wednesday, 60% chance of showers and a high of 26. That is the latest from the CTV Newsroom. I'm Ryan Knowles. 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

0: we've gone up in that, we pay the same amount, you know, so a few hundred dollars or a thousand isn't going to make a difference in the end. What I do pay more attention to, Shane, just to tell you, when it comes to banks, is all the fees, my transaction fees for my credit cards, my telephone bills, things like that. That's where I look to cut. On taxes, I don't really, my accountant takes care of it. And I got to tell you, last few years, you know, maybe there's been a small fluctuation, but mm-hmm. we're in the same range. So I don't have a reason for it.
1: So I've set up a big conversation in a couple of weeks about taxes, and here's why. When I say cost of living, Leslie, and this isn't a test, by the way, I just want to use it as an example of what comes to mind. Cost of living, what comes to mind for the most expensive things in Canada for you?
2: Oh, for me, as a business owner, it's probably fuel, food, and our mortgage.
1: Yeah. Running around as a hockey mom, I imagine, is up there.
2: Oh, yes, yes. Yeah. Fuel and wear and tear on vehicles. Absolutely.
1: Arena Putin, clearly.
2: Yes, it is. And that has gone up substantially.
1: That has gone up too. So what's the most expensive cost of living thing in Canada, Jimmy?
0: Rent, or mortgage, if you, you know, depending on where you're at. I think that's the first thing. The other thing we look at is city taxes and that, because no matter what, you pay that as part of your rent. And the last few years, our city taxes, because of evaluations, have gone way up. And the other thing that's gone up a lot for me is insurance, right? Whether it be house insurance, business insurance, car insurance, you add that all up. You know, I've seen the major increase. And fuel, you know, just take myself, even as a small business, it used to be that, you know, you had the suppliers would tell you, oh, if you, you know, you give me a $1,000 order, there's no delivery charge. Now it's, doesn't matter what you're charging, yeah, what you're ordering, you're going to pay delivery. We don't have that option anymore. So.
1: Okay. So let me throw something
0: and that's
1: at
0: because
1: you.
0: Of fuel. Yeah.
1: It's kind of been the same thing. Throwback Thursday we do here on the show in the 80s. Biggest complaints from Canadians, cost of housing, cost of living, cost of gas. It's kind of the same thing. And so I presented with a couple of academic friends a notion, economists. I said, what if we reframe the conversation about cost of living? Do you know what the number one most highest thing on cost of living is actually in Canada? It's nothing that you guys included in your list. The biggest expense is tax. But isn't it convenient that we blame housing and gas? Isn't it convenient that we say things like the cost, our number one cost of living is the cost of groceries? It's a narrative that takes it away from taxes. And so I don't want to put my conspiracy tinfoil hat on, but as long as some of these things are more expensive, thought to be more expensive than our taxes are, we don't talk about taxes. When it comes to our gross number one expense in Canada, everybody, it's taxes. It's a remarkable look at what's that?
0: But it's taxes because you, like you said, you're, you know, if you're making a certain bracket, you're paying 30, 40, 50% or 20% as a business. It is. But I think the thing is, Shane, is that we probably don't look at it because, you know, what are the two things that are inevitable? Death and taxes, right?
1: That's right. Well, but when we don't look at it, we also don't evaluate, are we getting a return on our investment? Because you could all probably argue, too, that it's an investment. Mm-hmm. So somebody else is investing the money and deciding where it goes. But it is our number one expense line off of your paycheck every day is taxes. And so I bring it up today with my friends because I was curious to see what everybody else is kind of going through. And in a couple of weeks and over the next little while, we're going to talk more about taxes, as in, as simple as, what are taxes, actually? And most of us don't know. We think of it just like Jimmy just said, death and taxes. That's what you do. It's the way it is. It's become so normalized that we don't realize the number one biggest expense line on our entire life budget is taxes. And I look forward to learning more about it. Leslie Kelly, HighHeelsCanolaFields.com. Thank you for being here. Jimmy Zubris, as always, have a fantastic Monday.
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1: Shane Hewitt in Ottawa. Sean Shapiro is joining us now. He's this delightfully voiced young man who's about to join us. Now, you've heard Sean before. Which is your most preferred project to refer to people to tonight?
2: Well, VoiceOver Cop's my name on social media, but you can also find me at askatrafficcop.ca.
1: Yeah, and so you have a traffic question. Sean does the YouTube channel and all the stuff. So it's very cool stuff. Okay, your background, the policing.
2: I was a police officer with the Toronto Police Service and worked specifically in traffic services in traffic safety programs towards the end. But I've been a motor squad officer, a collision investigator. I've done all sorts of things, and I loved every minute of it.
1: Okay, so now helping us understand cell phones and cars. Texting and driving as a notion, Sean, I kind of feel like that's an old notion we need to stop selling, because people are doing more than texting and driving, and it's causing a lot more crashes than people would imagine. The question for me, though, is we keep saying don't text and drive. We don't really say don't death scroll Snapchat and drive.
2: There's so many things going on. I've seen people watching movies and driving, playing video games and driving. Video conferencing seems to be the norm now. But it seems that every other car has someone actively using their phone, whether it be in video mode, recording a TikTok, or they're, engaged with it in some way. And the deal is, unless you're legally parked, you can't engage with your phone. In fact, the only thing you can do is if it's mounted securely, you can answer it or hang up with it, and that is it.
1: Mm-hmm. And I think it is a little bit different in province to province, Sean. Like, I know that Ontario is, you've got to be stopped. You can't interact with it. But I believe in some provinces, you are allowed to one touch the phone as long as it's not in your hand. Like, if it was on the window, you could one touch it, but you can't hold it and deal with it. So is it a little bit different?
2: So Ontario, same thing. If it's mounted, you can answer or you can hang up. It's that one touch concept. But again, has to be mounted, can't hold it in your hand. Even having it in your lap constitutes use. But that's nowhere near what people are doing. People are all up in their phones, and they have an addiction. They have a problem. They can't put it down.
1: Mm-hmm. Well, and that's what I noticed, and that's what inspired this conversation, Sean, is that I was with my son. He was driving, and his phone is mounted on the board. And he had a message come in. He was expecting a message from his boss, and he had a message come in. And so it just popped up on the screen. So all he did was he just touched it. And then it opened up and he was like, not important, swiped it. Now, that's not great, but in the big picture of all the things, I'll choose lesser of the evils in that particular case, right?
2: I get it. But the least or the best way to go is if you've got an iPhone, use Siri. It can read the messages aloud. If you've got CarPlay, it'll allow you to interact. It'll read the message aloud. There's no reason to use the phone anymore. Yes. The technology has gotten so good. Like, it's none of this, hit the number 2-3 times to scroll through the options like I grew up texting. It's voice to text. I don't even type anymore.
1: Did you just ABC us on a text?
2: I did. Oh, was that the K9, the something 9 keyboard?
1: Yeah, DEF. But here's the catch though, is my son, and this is what really got me. The one touch, okay, not perfect, but whatever. It was the force of habit that he hit a different icon and scrolled quickly to see what messages had come in. I'm assuming it was Snapchat. And I said to him, I said, what are you doing? He's like, oh, nothing. And I was like, yeah, dude, like, you can't death scroll your videos while you're driving. Like, okay, check a message, not perfect. But this is the habit part that kicks in. And I fear that people are actually, and you see them, it's this motion, this flick motion with their car. You see them doing it on the window and they're flicking their way through videos or posts.
2: Yeah, it's way out of control, and it's fear of missing out. And there are tools that you can utilize, whether it be cell phone provider tools or built into the operating system of the phones. You can have it that once you're in the phone, you plug in, it is not available. It'll tell people that you're not available. It won't even ring. It'll go straight to voicemail. And this is smart, but we're not that smart. So we tend to not activate these tools because we don't want to turn away the call that could be, something cool. And it's that FOMO, fear of missing out, that gets us in the end. And, we talk about these increasing collisions, increased and distracted driving situations. And the truth is, it's way higher than what's being reported because it can't be captured. There's no, unless you're being observed and that witness sticks around, And if someone or there's a camera pointed at you while you're doing it, there's no way to know, not conclusively. So charges don't get laid.
1: There was a speculation piece that I was quoted to me, so I'm cautious to say this, but it was something along the lines of as much as 7 times worse than it gets reported because of what you just said.
2: I want to say that like 75% of drivers are interacting with their phone. They may not be actively, you know, surfing the web, but they're using their phone to distract it. And here's another thing. Distraction doesn't stop at your phone. It's distracted about what you're going to eat for lunch and the meeting you're driving into and the person you're talking to beside you. I used to tour with the Traffic Injury Research Foundation, and we talked about distraction to young adults in school. And, you know, this belief that your phone is distraction, well, yeah, but it's so many other things. And they all lead to screw-ups on the road, which can lead to collisions.
1: Well, and animations in the car dashes today and all these things is really kind of scary where it's going. All of a sudden you're driving along and in a rental car and your speedometer turns into a camera side view and you're like,
2: yes.
1: What is like there is some accountability on the car companies that need to be there too. Insurance companies will say you could save 10% if you put our app on your phone. And so, but this is the thing. They can track your behavior. So if you are scrolling or texting, and their app is on your phone and you get into a collision, is it possible they don't cover you?
2: There's that side of it, that they can choose to change your rates or adjust. Never mind the collision, just adjust your rates. The idea of putting that on your phone is to save 10%. But guess what? If you're doing dumb stuff, they're going to increase your rates, not decrease them. So that's risk. If you're an amazing driver, you might be okay with it. Now, I think I'm a pretty good driver, and I aim to always follow the rules. I'm not saying I'm perfect, but I installed an app for the Safe Roads Challenge, and that was something being done with the Traffic Injury Research Foundation, and I met with a company that created the software, and I was really interested in this. I installed it, I drove around, and I thought I was being perfect. I mean, like, over the top perfect, and I got a crappy score.
1: Wow.
2: So it found out that if the phone was mounted in a jiggly phone mount, mine went into the cup holder and moved a bit. It shook. Well, that caused, readings that were inaccurate. And in speaking with the guy who created the software, he's like, yeah, you got to put it like way down on the base of your car so you don't touch it to get perfect scores. So these things are skewed. They're not perfect. They're great. And when you're dealing with theirs, it wasn't an insurance company getting the report. It was the research foundation. So it was good. It told you what you were doing wrong. And it was, you know, how heavy were you on the gas? How heavy were you on the brake? What were your steering inputs? Good information. And as a learning tool, I love it. Giving it to the insurance companies, I'm not such a big fan because it can hurt you. But, you know, again, so can dash cams. But
1: yeah,
2: they're
1: but
2: really good tools.
1: Yeah, I mean, I had one of those spy ones for my kids with the driving ones that would tell me for hard braking and speeding. You know, and we caught the kids speeding because the dads would get an alert on their phone when the cars were going too fast. So you imagine what it's telling the insurance company when they built their own app, not just a $19.95 a month to make sure your kids are okay. Video conferencing, like you said, FaceTime, everybody does all these things always. The crashes are up. The cause of the crashes is so much more than just texting, without a doubt. Sean Shapiro, ask a traffic cop, go get connected with him. Thank you, brother.
2: Anytime.
1: Good stuff. There you go. Well, it's staggering numbers, isn't it? That so much of this is happening and we don't realize it, even if that number is 7 times people like that don't get reported because it's not tracked. That is scary.
2: I have a plan, and I want to install cameras on the side of my car and just drive through traffic recording.
1: Oh, that's interesting, hey? Oh, that is interesting. I would like that. All right, we'll get Sean back on. We'll hear more about this plan coming up. Shane Ewan in the Night Shift.
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11: Good evening. I'm Ryan Knowles. Mostly cloudy out there. 20 degrees. Your full forecast is coming up. First, your top stories. Well, Ottawa's opioid crisis appears to be worsening, with overdose calls already exceeding last year's totals. So far this year, Ottawa police say there have been 707 calls related to overdoses. In all of 2025, there were 812. Ottawa Public Health also says there have been 105 suspected drug overdose deaths in 2026, compared to 74 confirmed deaths last year. Earlier this summer, Ottawa's supervised consumption sites closed after the province cut off funding. Rob Boyd, the CEO of Ottawa Inner City Health, says the concentration of fentanyl in street drugs has been on a downturn since mid-2025 and warns the situation could get much worse if that changes.
12: If we get a sudden increase in the toxicity of the drugs, we're going to see the overdose death spike again. And so we're really concerned about that.
11: The province has instead opted for recovery treatment hubs, which Boyd supports, but he says supervised consumption sites are also needed to prevent overdose deaths for those who are not ready to seek treatment. Meantime, a rough start for OC Transpo's new fall schedule, with a section of LRT Line 1 shutting down for hours after damage was found on an overhead wire. The incident renewing concerns that the system will not be able to handle another influx of riders when post-secondary students return to class. CTV's Dylan Dyson spoke to Councillor Tim Tierney.
13: Around 8:45 Monday morning, damage to the overhead wires east of Tremblay Station was found. Train service was reduced to one track east of downtown, with trains coming once every 20 minutes. Service was ultimately canceled between Rideau and Herdman stations before noon. The train disruption comes on a day where OC Transpo launched its new fall schedule designed to keep commuters moving.
14: Reducing to 4-minute train time on Line 1, to more service to Gatineau, triple service to the D&D Carling campus, and you can't forget the 7 express buses, which are going to make a massive difference to be able to get people quicker to downtown. It will never run smoothly. There will always be issues, but they've mitigated it a lot by putting so much money, so much time, and so many more routes into place.
11: Regular service didn't resume today until shortly after 2 p.m. In other news, as the U.S. and Iran are once again trading airstrikes, oil prices are on the rise, and in turn, gas prices here in Ottawa and across the country are spiking. CTV's John Venevalli Rao spoke to Dan McTagg, president of Canadians for Affordable Energy.
15: Big rig owners in particular have been watching the pump price for diesel climb back up, now edging closer to the record high 4 years ago.
16: If you look at 240 being the average diesel record set back in May of 2022, we're at or near or about to pass that as early as this Wednesday.
15: Diesel prices surging, not just because of the ongoing turmoil in the Middle East, but also the repeated Ukrainian attacks on oil refineries in Russia, prompting Russia to ban all diesel exports. Across the country, the average price, $1.85. With the U.S. and Iran exchanging fire again, crude oil prices jumped nearly 3%. Dan McTagg says gas prices may actually slip a few cents, but go back up ahead of the Labor Day weekend.
16: I think we're going to see another 4 or 5 cents a liter increase.
11: Some relief is on the way for drivers in September as stations switch to cheaper winter blends of gasoline, which can bring down the price around 8 or 9 cents a liter. It's a new way to join the conversation. Have your say with the CFRA talkback button on the iHeartRadio app. From the CTV Weather Center, we are expecting a bit of rain around midnight, 5 millimeters, low of 15 overnight. More rain tomorrow, between 10 and 15 millimeters. Risk of thunderstorms too, high of 23. It'll feel like 31. And then cloudy Wednesday, 60% chance of showers and a high of 26. That is the latest from the CTV Newsroom. I'm Ryan Knowles. 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
5: The Green Lantern's oath is to protect people.
6: Crave brings you the most anticipated series of the summer. From DC Studios comes Lanterns, starring Emmy Award winner Kyle Chandler and Aaron Pierre as two intergalactic cops brought together by a small-town murder.
7: Something is off here. I can feel it.
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10: I'm Shane Hewitt. I'm in the village of Merrickville, just south of the city of Ottawa. And we had a very special guest on the show, Handy Andy Barrar, traveling, going to Germany. Now, Andy likes to meet people when he goes to Vegas. I can't wait in a couple of weeks after the long weekend to talk to Andy about what kind of trouble Ryan got himself into in Germany.
19: There are going to be some stories for sure. I'm very excited.
10: I can't wait. Carmi Levy joined us, though, to replace Handy Eddie. He had a couple of great conversations, actually. It's all in the podcast. We did talk about back to school on a budget, how to save money, some things to consider with buying technology these days. It's some really great advice, and it is on Shane Hewitt and the Night Shift, the podcast. You can grab it on the iHeart app. We also talked about his hobby. And for Carmi Levy, as much as he does tech and all the things, he loves photography.
20: You have to give yourself the opportunity to see things in that light. So, you know, seeing like a heart in a rock. You know, a couple of weeks ago, I was pouring a bowl of cereal, Cheerios. I like Cheerios. And I noticed one of them was in the shape of a heart.
10: Are they Honey Nut?
20: No, these were regular ones.
10: Oh,
20: I can do Honey Nut on occasion. Right. So I alternate. And one of them happened to be this sort of weird shape. And I looked closely and yeah, it was kind of like a heart. So sure enough, 30 seconds later, I'm doing this sort of photo, you know, shoot on my kitchen table of this weird looking Cheerio that will probably show up in my internet feed at some point. And so you have to be looking for these things so that when you're pouring the cereal or when you're walking the dog or, you know, when you're just as you're getting out of the car and you're staring at the asphalt below your door and wondering about the pattern, you have to be ready to sort of have that moment of realization. And so I saw it, I shot it, but it's only because I was looking in that direction. It's usually below your radar. Most people aren't looking below their radar and they're missing these things of wonder as they play out. You have to give yourself the chance to see them in the first place. And then everything else is just mechanics. It doesn't take, like I have a really good camera and I've been buying really good cameras my whole life. And every time I grow it, I buy another one and I use it for a few years and then I upgrade. But ironically, about 80% of my photography is now with a smartphone. And so it has nothing to do with the equipment at all. There's so many people think, you know, it's the camera that takes the photo. It absolutely is not. It's the photographer. It's your imagination. It's what you see in your mind. And so we all have great cameras in our pockets already. Use them. It doesn't take budget. It isn't about how much you spend. It's about giving yourself the time to recognize things that are cool and then take pictures of them. That's all it is. So pull your smartphone out. You would realize that the smartphone of today is in fact probably better than most of the cameras I've been using most of my life. And so it's always on you. It's the best camera because it's the one in your hand. Use it and just keep shooting things that touch your heart. And that to me is photography. And I'll still pull out the good camera every once in a while, but you know what? I don't have to, because to me, photography is not about the equipment at all. It's about the stories we tell.
10: Carmi Levy right there with a little bit of his love affair for photography, which I think is really kind of cool. Neat stuff. All right, three things we learned today, Shane Hewitt and the Night Shift. We had some serious conversation with the study panel like we do on Mondays. I asked our friends, Leslie Kelly and Jimmy Zubrus, what about the Prime Minister addressing Parliament at the EU? When he said he wasn't going to reconvene Parliament with all things trade, everything else, when the opposition said they wanted to have a session so they can understand what was going on. But yet he's going to speak elsewhere. And this is what our study panel had to say.
21: Yeah, this wasn't surprising. It seems like he's done this a couple times where when rubber meets the road or when things get hot, he likes to travel and go far away. So I was not surprised, and I hope that he comes back in the very near future and addresses Parliament and is in the hot seat for a bit.
10: Okay. Interesting. Jimmy, tell me your thoughts on the Prime Minister, scooting away.
22: So the opposition came out with, I think I saw a letter and of course a motion. They want him to update Parliament on how the negotiations are going. Sorry guys, but you don't negotiate in public. I gotta agree with the government on this one. I can understand that he has to give an update, that he walked away, that there were certain issues that are non-negotiable for Canadians. I'm okay with that. But at some point, these are ongoing negotiations. They've got to go back to the table, whether it be in a day, in a month. I don't know when they're going back to the table. I think he called in the opposition leader, not just Pierre Poilievre, but I think the other leaders. I believe he spoke to them, and I know he's spoken to the premiers, but you can't be negotiating in public. I agree on that. So even if he was to go in front of parliament, his answers would be so generic that we wouldn't be happy. Now, I'm going to be watching, like you and everybody else, what he's going to say to another parliament, because at the same time, that is a little weird, but let's see what his message is there before I judge it.
10: Jimmy Zubris, Leslie Kelly, Monday study around all of that, parliament, prime minister, and he does have a habit when things start to happen like this that he does run and travel a lot when, Canadians are looking for answers. That seems to be a pattern that recurs here. All right, Shane Hewitt and the Night Shift. Three things we learned today. One little insert in there that we didn't get to on the show. The trial for Tupac Shakur has been solved. Dwayne Davis wrote a memoir about it, said that he planned it. He's been found guilty of plotting the killing. So that's going to be on the news tomorrow, something to watch out for. We'll probably talk about it too. Three things we learned today. Sean Shapiro, traffic, texting, and car accidents caused by use of the phone way higher than they can even measure right now.
0: The best way to go is if you've got an iPhone, use Siri. It can read the messages aloud. If you've got CarPlay, it'll allow you to interact. It'll read the message aloud. There's no reason to use the phone anymore. Yes. The technology has gotten so good. Like, it's none of this, you know, hit the number 2-3 times to scroll through the options like I grew up texting. It's voice to text. I don't even type anymore.
10: Did you just ABC us on a text?
0: I did. Oh, was that the K9, the something 9 keyboard?
10: Yeah, DEF. But here's the catch though, is my son, and this is what really got me. The One Touch, okay, not perfect, but whatever. It was the force of habit that he hit a different icon and scrolled quickly to see what messages had come in. I'm assuming it was Snapchat. And I said to him, I said, what are you doing? He's like, oh, nothing. And I was like, yeah, dude, like you can't death scroll your videos while you're driving. Like, okay, check a message, not perfect. But this is the habit part that kicks in. And I fear that people are actually, and you see them, it's this motion, this flick motion with their car. You see them doing it on the window and they're flicking their way through videos or posts.
0: Yeah, it's way out of control, and it's fear of missing out. And, you know, there are tools that you can utilize, whether it be cell phone provider tools or built into the operating system of the phones. You can have it that once you're in the phone and you plug in, it is not available. It'll tell people that you're not available. It won't even ring. It'll go straight to voicemail. And this is smart, but we're not that smart. So we tend to not activate these tools because we don't want to turn away the call that could be, you know, something cool. And it's that FOMO, fear of missing out, that gets us in the end. And, you know, we talk about these increasing collisions, increased in distracted driving situations. And the truth is, it's way higher than what's being reported because it can't be captured. There's no, unless you're being observed and that witness sticks around. And if someone or there's a camera pointed at you while you're doing it, there's no way to know, not conclusively. So charges don't get laid.
10: Sean Shapiro right there, Ask a Traffic Cop. He's on YouTube and some great advice. Three things we learned today. 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We'll be right back.
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8: Good evening. I'm Ryan Knowles. Cloudy and 19 degrees out there. Your full forecast is coming up. First, your top stories. Some stark new numbers on the opioid crisis in Ottawa, with this year tracking to have many more overdose calls and deaths than in 2025. Top of mind for many is the province's decision to cut off funding for supervised drug consumption sites and whether that's making the problem worse. CTV's Kimberly Johnson spoke to Chris Johnson, an outreach worker with Street Smarts.
11: This year, Ottawa police say there have been 707 calls related to overdoses so far. In 2025, there were 812 overdose calls for the whole year.
12: There are more people that are using unsafely and they are leaving and discarding materials that they use on the streets. And this is because we don't have the supervised consumption sites.
11: Ontario Ministry of Health has opened two heart hubs in Ottawa, which they say aims to place a focus on recovery services, and says that there has been a 41% decrease in opioid-related deaths since they've been opened. So far this year, Ottawa Public Health says there have been 105 suspected drug overdose deaths in Ottawa. Last year, there were 74 confirmed deaths. Kimberly Johnson, CTV News.
8: Meantime, as OC Transpo rolls out its new fall schedule, there remains skepticism about whether it will be enough to handle another influx of riders, with post-secondary students soon set to return to class. The changes include increased frequency on O-Train Line 1, earlier start times on Line 2, 7 new express routes, and adjustments to run times on the 30 most popular routes. However, today's rollout didn't quite go according to plan, with O-Train Line 1 service halted east of downtown and ultimately canceled for several hours after damage was found to the overhead wires near Tremblay Station. CTV News speaking with a few transit riders to hear whether they think the changes will make a difference.
13: I wouldn't say hopeful, but I had a certain expectation about getting places faster, or at least things being more on time.
28: Every time they do roll one of these out, I'm not expecting it to be any faster. If anything, it would just be a lateral move at the best. At most, it's just going to be something that doesn't work any better than what they already have going on right now.
8: Officials expect an additional 65,000 trips per week into downtown Ottawa this fall. In other news, we're hearing from witnesses after a car was struck by a VIA Rail train near Fallowfield Station in Barrhaven on Sunday. Despite significant damage to the vehicle, the driver did not sustain any major injuries. CTV's Katie Griffin reports.
29: Dr. Leslie Spencer was waiting for her husband's train to arrive Sunday afternoon when she received an urgent message.
30: He's texted me, "I think we hit a car."
29: An arriving VIA Rail train had struck a vehicle at the level crossing on Fallowfield Road.
30: I saw the car and it was so squished and like pushed right into the bushes. I went over just to make sure she didn't have any immediately threatening injuries because I could hear the ambulance coming down the road and she was talking and seemingly fine.
29: Firefighters had to extricate the woman in her 40s from the vehicle. Paramedics say she was taken to hospital in stable condition. Police have not provided an update on the circumstances, but say the railway crossing signals were working properly.
8: The incident is renewing calls to separate the road and tracks at crossings in Barrhaven. In 2013, there was a fatal collision between a bus and train at a crossing along the transitway, killing 6 people. And it's a sign summer is coming to an end. Lifeguards are no longer on duty at the city's 4 municipal beaches. Yesterday was the final day for supervised swimming at Moody's Bay, Britannia, Westboro, and Petrie Island. Beach Pavilion washrooms at Moody's Bay, Britannia, and Petrie Island remain open during operational hours until September 7th. It's a new way to join the conversation. Have your say with the CFRA talkback button on the iHeartRadio app. From the CTV Weather Center, we are expecting a bit of rain around midnight, 5 millimeters down to a low of 15 overnight. More rain tomorrow between 10 and 15 millimeters. Risk of thunderstorms in the morning and the afternoon as well. A high of 23, feeling like 31. And then cloudy Wednesday, 60% chance of showers and a high of 26. That is the latest from the CTV Newsroom. I'm Ryan Knowles. Have a good evening.

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0: Good evening. Stefan was on assignment today. And we begin with OC Transpo's new fall schedule coming into effect this morning, rolling out with a few kinks. LRT Line 1 was shut down for several hours for mechanical issues. And as CTV's Dylan Dyson tells us, it's renewing concerns just as public servants spend more time in the office and right before the start of the new school year.
1: Getting off at Lee's station, it was a longer morning commute for Aiden Simmons-Isaac.
2: At Blair, like, I got onto the train. I saw a couple other trains pass by on the other side, and I heard the announcements, which it's good that we have the announcements. And coming to here, we would stop at every stop, and it would be a little longer.
1: OC Transpo says around 8:45 Monday morning, damage to the overhead wires east of Tremblay Station was found. Train service was reduced to one track east of downtown, with trains coming once every 20 minutes. Service was ultimately canceled between Rideau and Herdman stations before noon, with replacement bus service brought in.
2: I expect it to be better. I do expect delays. I don't expect it to be perfect, but I do expect expect it to be better overall.
1: The train disruption comes on a day where OC Transpo launched its new fall schedule designed to keep commuters moving, which includes shorter interval times between trains.
3: Reducing the 4-minute train time on Line 1 to more service to Gatineau, triple service to the D&D Carlin campus, and you can't forget the 7 express buses, which are going to make a massive difference to be able to get people quicker to downtown.
1: But getting to work downtown on Monday was slower for Nate Jean.
4: I had no idea of any of this going on today. I was pretty shocked to see the gates closed right now.
1: And despite the promise of a faster schedule, Jean doesn't expect much change.
4: I'm not expecting it to be any faster. If anything, it would just be a lateral move at the best. At most, it's just going to be something that doesn't work any better than what they already have going on right now.
1: Regular service resumed on Line 1 shortly before 2 p.m. Monday.
3: It will never run smoothly. There will always be issues, but they've mitigated it a lot by putting so much money, so much time, and so many more routes into place.
1: Dylan Dyson, CTV News.
0: And the new Wolf Island ferry has returned to service after months of repairs, but there was delays on its first day back. The electric Wolf Island 4 was meant to replace the aging diesel-powered ferry, but multiple problems have kept it out of service. 3 minutes before its first trip today, the Ministry of Transportation said it would be delayed because of mechanical issues. Then service was disrupted because of foggy weather. The ferry has been a consistent source of frustration for residents. It's the only link between Wolf Island and Kingston. Well, witnesses are sharing new details about Sunday's terrifying collision between a VIA-Rail train and a car in Barrhaven. Despite significant damage to the vehicle, the driver did not sustain any major injuries, but the incident is raising safety concerns from residents in the area. The train and car collided on the tracks around 3:30 yesterday afternoon at the Fallowfield crossing between Holtman Drive and Woodruff Avenue. CTV's Katie Griffin has the latest.
5: So I was standing on the platform here.
6: Dr. Leslie Spencer was waiting for her husband's train to arrive Sunday afternoon when she received an urgent message.
5: All of a sudden he's texted me, I think we hit a car, and I look up and the train is like totally stopped.
6: An arriving VIA Rail train had struck a vehicle at the level crossing on Fallowfield Road.
5: I saw the car and it was so squished and like pushed right into the bushes. I went over just to make sure she didn't have any immediately threatening injuries because I could hear the ambulance coming down the road and she was talking and seemingly fine.
6: Firefighters had to extricate the woman in her 40s from the vehicle. Paramedics say she was taken to hospital in stable condition.
7: I felt a little bump and my heart skipped a bit, so I was like, okay, that's not right.
6: Police have not provided an update on the circumstances, but say the railway crossing signals were working properly.
8: My request is, it's not about politics, it's about public safety.
6: The latest collision near the site of a fatal crash between a train and bus in 2013, renewing calls for grade separation.
8: If the rail and the road and the cars meet at the same point, there is a conflict. But if they don't, and they are the separate levels, it's a permanent solution.
6: The area councillor says while the idea has merit, it should be done as part of a larger project when stage 3 of LRT comes to Barrhaven.
9: It is unfortunate that these incidents do happen, but I believe the response should be proportionate to the nature of these incidents. Again, understanding the sensitivity of past incidents that have happened at the other crossing here.
6: Via Rail says no passengers or crew members were hurt.
5: It could have been so much worse, and somebody was looking out for her.
6: Katie Griffin, CTV News.
0: Ontario Provincial Police are investigating after shots were fired at a home outside of Perth over the weekend. Officers were called to a residence in Tay Valley Township just before 5:30 Saturday morning. Police say no one was injured and no arrests have been made. Investigators believe this was a targeted incident and say there is no threat to public safety. All right, we had some overcast skies this evening here over the Ottawa area. Some rain is on the way. We'll take a live look right now through our Centennial Glass Sky Cam. We're sitting at 18 degrees. Again, overcast skies continue. CTV's Jackie Paris has our first check on the weather for tonight. Jackie.
10: A closer look at our overnight temperatures. Still fairly mild at 15 degrees, but you'll feel a lot of humidity in the air. So you might want to keep those windows and doors closed because we are anticipating a few showers moving in, which is bringing up that warmer temperatures. 23 degrees is the daytime high tomorrow, but by the afternoon, it'll feel closer to 31. Yes, we are anticipating more rain moving through, perhaps even a thunderstorm risk, but that really depends on where you are in East

0: U.S. over Lake Ontario. Google has changed its maps to Lake America following the president's directive, and that sparked outrage here in Canada, while both local and provincial websites briefly displayed the U.S. name. Now, the tech giant says it updates its maps to reflect name changes from official government sources, which includes the U.S. Geographic Names Information Service. Now, on Google sites in the U.S., it'll be Lake America. In Canada, it's still Lake Ontario. And everywhere else, users will see both names. Now, the app MapQuest has chosen not to comply with the president's order. Christy Cameron on News Talk 580 CFRA's Ottawa Now spoke with the Texas-based CEO of MapQuest today about the decision.
1: What started out as a joke, MapQuest is so old that we don't know how to update our maps anymore, led to something that struck a chord with people, led to a surge in downloads.
0: Well, over the weekend, some Canadian websites displayed maps with Lake America, including Hydro One, Hydro Ottawa, and the LCBO. As of this morning, their maps were updated to read Lake Ontario. President Trump has reached out to Apple, asking it to follow along with Google and change the name to Lake America on their platforms. Well, today is International Overdose Awareness Day, and we're getting a look at some new stark numbers on the serious opioid problem here in Ottawa. As CTV's Kimberly Johnson reports, this year is tracking to have more overdose calls and deaths than last year.
2: Every step Max Saint-Jacques takes is for those affected by overdoses and the drug crisis.
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2: Last year, he watched a friend die in his bed in an accidental overdose.
3: 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It was a shock. He was there 1 minute, 1 day, you're hanging out with him, and then he's gone.
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2: With the last two supervised consumption sites in Ottawa shut earlier this summer, Saint-Jacques is among those calling for them to be reopened.
5: Today we are here not only to remember, but to demand change.
2: The city marking International Overdose Awareness Day, a gathering held by Ottawa Inner City Health with Sandy Hill Community Health Center, Jewish Family Services, and Road for Mental Health. This year, Ottawa police say there have been 707 calls related to overdoses so far. In 2025, there were 812 overdose calls for the whole year.
5: There are more people that are using unsafely. And they are leaving and discarding some of their materials that they use for their substance use on the streets. And this is because we don't have the supervised consumption sites.
2: Ontario Ministry of Health has opened two heart hubs in Ottawa, which they say aims to place a focus on recovery services, and says that there has been a 41% decrease in opioid-related deaths since they've been opened. Chris Johnson says both are needed in the fight.
5: Harm reduction is a necessity for people to get clean.
2: So far this year, Ottawa Public Health says there have been 105 suspected drug overdose deaths in Ottawa. Last year, there were 74 confirmed deaths.
6: If we get a sudden increase in the toxicity of the drugs, we're going to see the overdose death spike again. And so we're really concerned about that.
2: Saint-Jacques says marking these days are important in the fight.
3: Doing stuff like this, you know, it brings you up a bit because now you're going to be part of the solution.
2: Kimberly Johnson, CTV News.
7: I'm excited seeing my teachers, not about the work.
0: All right, still to come, the backpacks are packed, the first day of school outfits are picked, and teachers are putting the final touches on their classrooms. We'll have more on the last-minute preparations as many students get set to head back to school.
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8: It's not just a competition series. 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
6: In Ottawa and across the country are spiking. Prices went up 2 cents a liter on Saturday and another 5 cents a liter on Sunday. Gas at multiple stations today were listed at around $1.76.9 a liter. Now, the jump in prices comes as the federal fuel excise tax suspension is set to expire after Labor Day. Gas prices, though, are expected to remain unchanged for tomorrow. Well, on this last day of August, a reminder that lifeguards are no longer on duty at the city's four municipal beaches. Yesterday was the final day of summer for supervised swimming at Mooney's Bay, Britannia, Westbow, and Restbrook, and Petrie Island. Now, the city says beach pavilion washrooms at Mooney's Bay, Britannia Beach, and Petrie Island will remain open during operational hours, and that'll be until Labor Day. All right, one more sleep for many students heading back to class here in the Ottawa area tomorrow, and it could be a wet first day of school. Jackie Paris has a better look now with your extended forecast. Jackie.
7: All right, let's get a closer look at temperatures for tomorrow. We are starting off at 16 degrees. By 4 p.m., it will feel closer to 31. Lots of humidity moving through eastern Ontario. That's because we do have a weather system moving through. 7 a.m. to about 2 p.m., there is a strong chance that we could see rain moving in through the region. This will lighten by the time we get to the late evening and early afternoon. But here's a closer look at what we could expect. A special weather statement is in place from Toronto to the Kingston area, and this is the weather system that's moving through. It's what it looks like at 5 a.m. We have yet to see it hit the Ottawa area, but a lot of the focus is going to be Bancroft, Smiths Falls, as well as Kingston. This will continue to move on, and stronger rain will also be moving through Kingston. We'll be continuing around the 7 o'clock hour. By 9 a.m., a lot of the system will have moved through, but you can see around Valley and as well as Ottawa here that it may even avoid the rain, but with still a chance nonetheless. So we are keeping a close eye, and you might want to leave the umbrella nearby as well. Now, tonight's lows across eastern Ontario, 15 to 16 degrees. Humidex levels will make it feel closer to 17, 18. Tomorrow's the daytime highs, 21 to 23 degrees, but you did see earlier here in Ottawa, very similar for much of eastern Ontario. Temperatures will feel closer to the high 20s, maybe even the low 30s. Now, once Wednesday rolls through, there's still a chance that we could see an active weather system roll in. This will be around the 10 o'clock hour, so the focus will be around Ottawa, Smiths Falls, Brockville, and Kingston again. This is for Wednesday. It won't be quite as significant as what we saw for what we will see for Tuesday, but we are anticipating more rain moving through. We'll get a closer look at your 7 forecast in just a bit.
6: Well, it's here, the unofficial end of summer for tens of thousands of Ottawa students getting ready to head back to class tomorrow. Teachers and parents putting the last minute touches on some preparations today. CTV's Camille Wilson has more.
8: Tomorrow, the halls of St. Bernadette School in Stittsville will be filled with students. Third grade teacher Tanya Facchinieri-Frazier preparing her classroom for the first day of school.
9: It's very exciting. I think teachers are also students at heart, so we love the routine. We love getting back to school, decorating the class.
8: Worksheets line the desk, shelves filled with bins of books.
9: This is our reading hub here where kids can come to our library and choose books that they're passionate about and read. We have Steve the sharpener, so students know how to feed him.
10: Nothing compares to back to school. So when you are looking at a fresh box of crayons or a fresh box of pencils or pencil crayons, that is the sign that kids are coming back. So we've been working really hard over the last few weeks to get classrooms ready.
8: Teachers and staff aren't the only ones getting ready for the big day.
11: They need some indoor shoes and available. So today morning I just realized that they have no indoor shoes.
8: Parents and kids squeezing in some last minute shopping.
12: It's going to be really fun because, yeah, we get to go back to learning and we get to go to recess.
13: Hectic at the beginning, as usual, but after a few days, it's going to be back to the routine, easy peasy, so I'm very excited for sure.
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8: While there's excitement,
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19: Lionel Messi, regarded as the best soccer player on the planet, is retiring from international play. Writing on social media, Messi says it was a decision that hurt and still hurts deeply, but I understand that the time has come. Messi played in a record-tying 6 World Cups. Argentina won the tournament back in 2022. The 39-year-old will continue to play in the MLS for Inter Miami. And it appears Ottawa soccer star Jonathan David is heading to Spain with a connection to his hometown.
32: Una serie di finte. La palla ce l'ha ancora lui. Il des, deviazione, e poi David!
19: Jonathan David! There are reports there is a verbal agreement for David to move to Atletico Madrid from Juventus. He is on loan to Atletico, but there is an option to keep him at the end of the season. Atletico Madrid is the parent club of our very own Atletico Ottawa. And a group of young martial artists is back home in the capital with some serious hardware. The local teens fought, kicked, and spun their way to the top of the podium at an international competition in Berlin. CTV's Josh Moreno reports.
0: Most teenagers don't come home from a summer trip with four world championship gold medals. But on a trip to Germany earlier this year, 15-year-old Abigail Gauthier-Nipp did just that.
1: It was very intimidating because everybody, like there was like at least 50 world champions in the room. So I was like, whoa, these people are so cool.
0: She was one of nine athletes from the Canadian Sport Martial Arts Academy in Ottawa representing Canada on the world stage, competing in everything from fighting to traditional martial arts performances at the Karate and Kickboxing World Championships.
2: I use something called a bow staff. It's just a very long stick that you kind of swing around.
0: And if that sounds intimidating, try stepping into a kickboxing ring to compete for the first time.
3: The K1 was like a full contact. I had to fight a German who was taller than me. And it was my first time ever fighting in the ring because I recently started kickboxing.
0: The Ottawa teammates did more than hold their own, piling up medals, including four from 15-year-old Zoe Ray.
4: It was amazing. When Team Canada walked into the room all together, cheering and shouting, it was amazing. It was such a moment of national pride.
0: For head coach Danny Campbell, watching them win brought things full circle. Nearly 14 years ago, Academy owner Imran Jaffer took him to his first world championships.
5: It was a crazy moment because it's almost three generations of martial artists going to the world championships and winning.
0: Now that next generation is back home, medals around their necks. For Abigail, four world titles, a proud yet humble achievement, but she's taking it all in stride.
1: Nothing has really changed because I didn't really tell anyone.
0: Josh Morano, CTV News.
19: Well, after the break, exploring the depths of Lake Ontario with tunes that can't be changed. How Canadian musicians are fighting back against renaming the Great Lake.
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19: It will soon be returning. 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Famous figures across the country are speaking out in opposition of Trump's executive order to rename Lake Ontario. CTV's Andrea Case has more on the artistic ways Canadians are standing on guard for the Great Lake.
8: And later that night when his lights went out of sight, in the regular
9: Lake Ontario has been serenaded in song for years, from Gordon Lightfoot and the wreck of the Edmund Fitzgerald in 1976.
8: And farther below Lake Ontario, it takes in what Lake Erie can center.
9: To more recently, the Bare Naked Ladies in their song See the Tower, about the CN Tower.
11: Looking out over Lake Ontario, do you wonder where the decades go?
9: And decades-old Blue Rodeo's hit, It Hasn't Hit Me Yet. Written in 1993, those lyrics have taken on a whole new meaning on stage this past weekend at RBC Amphitheatre in Toronto. On Lake Ontario, singer-songwriter Greg Keeler took a stand.
12: I would just like you to sing tonight with full authority and ownership.
9: And all 16,000 fans responded. Music industry expert Eric Alper says the American president's name change is another elbows-up moment for the entire country.
13: Executive orders can rewrite federal documents. They can rewrite maps. They can rewrite street names. But they can't rewrite the songbook. Lake Ontario has been showing up in lyrics for decades. But when you're talking about lyrics, Lake Ontario, the name, had been around for hundreds of years, even before America declared its independence. So there will be no changing of lyrics, especially from Canadian artists this time around, no matter what the sitting U.S. president wants to say.
9: Blue Rodeo was touched by the crowd's response, Jim Cuddy telling the audience, "That was chilling, folks. We are who we are, right?" Andrea Case, CTV News, Toronto.
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0: another live look through our Centennial Glass Sky Cam. We're seeing at 18 degrees overcast skies here in Ottawa. Let's check in one more time with Jackie Perez and your wake-up weather. Jackie.
1: Well, morning temperatures will start off at 16 degrees. Yes, an 80% chance we could see some showers, perhaps thunderstorm risk, but the biggest threat will be around the Kingston area. Now, daytime highs for the region, 23 degrees, at least here in Ottawa. By the time we get to Wednesday, the chance of showers will linger. 26 the anticipated daytime high. 24 degrees is what we're anticipating for the rest of the week. And yes, unfortunately, you want to keep that umbrella close by.
0: All right. Thank you, Jackie. And finally for us tonight, we want to share the story of one of our colleagues who is doing something incredible, all in support of a good cause.
2: On our way, and hopefully we'll be at our next destination in about 2 hours, a little bit over 2 hours before a break for the day.
0: That's Ziada Callender, operations manager here at Bell Media Ottawa. She's walking nearly 240 kilometers from Montreal to Ottawa. Now, she began her journey on Saturday and is doing this to raise money for cancer research. Ziada is a cancer survivor, and she's already surpassed her $10,000 goal and has raised more than $12,000, all for the Ottawa Hospital Foundation. She is doing great, and we're following Trick along with her. All right, well, that's CTV News for this Monday, August the 31st. For all of us here at CTV News, thank you so much for watching. I'll see you again tomorrow night.

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1: It's 20 minutes past the top of the hour. We're continuing our coverage today of the trade war between Canada and the United States and digging a little bit deeper into some of the kind of actually tangible things beyond the rhetoric that has taken place over the last number of days. On Friday, U.S. President Donald Trump said the U.S. had entered into an agreement with Venezuela to take control of 65 billion barrels of Venezuela's oil reserve. He said on social media that the deal was negotiated by Secretary of State Marco Rubio, the Defense Secretary or Secretary of War Pete Hegseth, and the interim president Delcy Rodriguez of Venezuela. Here's what he said. The United States of America has just entered into an agreement with the country of Venezuela on the biggest oil deal in world history. And that part was in caps. On Sunday, he shared a link on social media that said that the deal, which will, as I said, kind of essentially give the United States control over the South American country's oil reserves, puts quote unquote Canada on notice. There's been a big discussion and debate at times about the degree to which our oil exports to the United States can be used as leverage in this trade war, in what capacity they could be, and sort of how stable is it. And that's certainly the latter part of that conversation. Part of what this deal kind of drives us towards. Here is Danielle Smith, the premier of Alberta last week, essentially arguing against any kind of export tax on Canadian exports, Canadian oil going to the United States.
2: All those refineries in the United States that currently use Alberta's heavy oil would start looking to Venezuela for replacement heavy oil and reverse the pipelines northward to get it to Midwest refineries. As a result, we would lose the United States as a customer entirely and likely forever.
1: That's Alberta's Premier Danielle Smith. To talk a little bit more about what this Venezuela deal could mean for Canadian oil to the United States, Heather Exner-Pirro is with us live on the line. She's a senior fellow and director of energy, natural resources, and environment at the MacDonald Laurier Institute. Hi, Heather. Pleasure to welcome you back to the show. I appreciate you making the time.
3: Good morning. Thanks for having me.
1: So what was your initial reaction when you heard this deal with Venezuela? How consequential? I'll sort of separate Canada for a second. Like, how consequential might it be for the United States?
3: It's mostly consequential for Venezuela, obviously. So they've obviously kind of fallen into a socialist trap for many years. Their oil industry has atrophied. They're far below, you know, production that they had 20 years ago. And frankly, they deserve some good news. You know, they do need some investment. Oil is their way out of the mess that they've made for themselves. And so I don't begrudge the Venezuelans, you know, to want to develop their oil industry, even though it's competitive with us. But this particular deal, obviously there's some exaggeration from President Trump. There's no new production today. And frankly, I don't see it sustainable politically in Venezuela. They often look for excuses to not like the United States. And this deal gives them, you know, a fodder for, I would say, a decade.
1: Yeah, I noted that the interim president has like made a, you know, an address to the nation kind of thing. Like, it was clearly not going to be an easy sell. Is that fair to say?
3: That's very easy to say. So she came, you know, she was, you know, part of the socialist government, came into power when Trump, you know, kidnapped the former president. And there had been criticism, you know, there had been, you know, election and the other side had won, and the criticism socialists had was, well, they're just going to sell all your money to the United States. They're going to sell you out. And here it is, Delcy Rodriguez, that looks very much like she has entered into a very asymmetrical deal with the United States. And obviously Donald Trump is talking about it in Venezuela and oil as America's reserves. This is unconstitutional in Venezuela, but it's just simply unacceptable for any country to grant your resources, your best resource, to another country at cost. So I just, and she is getting criticism from both sides of the political spectrum in Venezuela. So the extent to which this is enough certainty, Trump's deal to, you know, invite tens of billions of dollars of a new investment into Venezuela, I think very much remains to be seen. But like I say, you know, Venezuela does have good reserves. They deserve some investment. Hopefully some kind of middle ground that is good for the people of Venezuela can be reached at some point.
1: So I remarked just before I introduced you that the president had invoked Canada, putting Canada on notice, quote unquote, over the weekend. In your view, what does this do to the U.S. need for our supply?
3: Well, so if people don't fully understand why we are always talking about Venezuela, they produce a heavy oil and we produce a heavy oil. About 10% of the world's oil is heavy. Canada is the biggest producer of heavy oil, and Venezuela is a very important competitor. Also, Mexico and Iraq would be our other big competitors. And so if you were talking about the American market and specifically the Gulf Coast refineries, there are refineries there that were developed to refine Venezuelan oil, by the way, in the 70s after the OPEC crisis. But Canada has pretty good substitute and they can take ours as well. So that's really where we're competing with Venezuela for those Gulf Coast refineries. And they have had a couple hundred thousand barrels come back online since January, and that has eaten out of Canadian market share there. But the thing I think maybe we don't appreciate is that Venezuela was selling almost all their oil to China. Now they're selling almost all of it to the United States. So far, we're just shuffling the deck chairs, and that means that there's more of an opening for Canadian heavy oil to China and to Asia to replace what Venezuela was shipping there. So it's about, you know, they need tens of billions. It's a big upfront capital investment you need for heavy oil, as we know here in Alberta, and it will take many years and many tens of billions of dollars to meaningfully increase production, and that remains to be seen. But certainly in the medium long term, there's, you know, a threat, and we always have to be competitive here.
4: So if we do shuffle the deck, let's say, and basically with what goes away from China or Asia, we're able to substitute. Are we able to fill that deck just using TMX, or is that part of the argument for a second pipeline?
3: Well, TMX is full. I don't know if people appreciate that. So we filled the thing in 2 years, and obviously the closure of the Strait of Hormuz was a big tailwind for it. And that's why we're a little bit under the gun. Now, Trans Mountain does intend to increase capacity by about 90,000 barrels in the next coming months, by another 200 or so thousand barrels by 2028. So we are slowly, incrementally adding a little bit of space, but then we'll just be waiting for that West Coast oil pipeline. And under appreciating, the, you know, optionality is incredibly important for Canada, that you can't rely on the United States for, you know, all of your, to absorb all of our oil. That's why the West Coast oil pipeline has been such, you know, a priority for the Alberta government. And I would say now the Carney government and all these things, I think, just reinforce that idea that we want to have that optionality going forward.
4: Is there a scenario foreseeable where the United States needs significantly less Canadian oil? Like, is there, a political decision that could be made to turn off the taps and not take it? Like, or is the need so great there that at least some level of exports would be maintained, do you think?
3: Yeah, I think Danielle Smith outlined a very worst case scenario that is quite unlikely, you know, that they would reverse pipes. Because what we're saying, we're concentrating the Gulf Coast refinery Venezuelan product. That's because the Midwest refineries are connected to us by pipe, and very difficult, you know, to change that. You know, it's kind of a two-way street. We're mutually dependent. Canadian oil goes mostly to the Midwest, and that's just how it's going to be without billions and billions of dollars of other investment. But at the same time, you know, I'm not for using export taxes or restrictions on oil as leverage. And the reason is I've seen China has done that with critical minerals. And now everyone is spending tens of billions of dollars and years trying to get off dependence of China. You saw Iran use oil as leverage. Now everyone is building pipelines around the Strait of Hormuz, diversifying there. Europe was dependent on natural gas from Russia. And now what have you done? You moved to LNG and you've gone off of natural gas. So I don't think it helps the seller. Maybe in the immediate transaction, you have a little bit of leverage. But in the medium and the long term, it's absolutely harmful for your industry. So I agree we shouldn't use it there, but it would be very difficult to change all that around. I think this does feel, you know, Trump does not have support on this. You know, we have the midterms coming up. He's obviously not going to do well there. But at the same time, we want to grow production everywhere. And again, you know, we have an opportunity, you know, to add a couple of million barrels for sure to production. American shale. This is an important point. I think people don't mean American shale oil production is almost certainly peaked. Mm-hmm. And at $65 a barrel, you said, well, it's peaked, but what if prices increase? Well, prices have increased and the production is not coming back. And so I think there will be a gap, a vacuum in the United States for Canada to fill if we all just keep things, you know, civil, for the next couple of years.
4: Okay. I'll leave it on that note. Thanks a lot, Heather. Appreciate the insights this afternoon.
3: Thanks so much.
4: Thank you. 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
1: It's 25 minutes before the top of the hour. We were just talking about oil. And as you heard our last guest say, you know, there's a lot of speculation and certainly a lot of coverage pointing to a pretty bad result for the Republicans and Donald Trump in the upcoming midterms. Does that mean, however, when we're looking at it in a Canadian context, that he will change his position or that Republicans will ultimately change their level of support for Trump's position on tariffs when it comes to Canada? And ultimately, let's say Trump is gone in 2 years and the Democrats are back in the White House. Will they reverse those tariffs? I had the opportunity to ask California's Governor Gavin Newsom that exact question. Here's what he said in response.
2: I think it's the right question. And to be fair, it's a foundational question on the basis of experience. You had Biden who came in and actually maintained some of the tariff policy of the Trump administration, particularly China, not just in relationship to other countries, but notably in China. And so I think, look, having targeted tariff policy is an industrial policy. This is not an industrial policy, what Trump's doing across the board on hockey sticks. This is a tantrum. Being plain, honestly, it's literally a tantrum. And so I can't guarantee that, but I can guarantee you nothing like this.
1: That's California Governor Gavin Newsom. Let's bring in my next guest. Eric Hamm is CTV News' U.S. political analyst and former congressional staffer, good friend of our program. Hey, Eric, good to have you back. Thanks for making the time. Yeah.
3: It's good to be with you, Vashi. Thanks for having me.
1: So I'm used to politicians barely answering my question. So I was a little bit surprised, to say the least, that the governor was, first of all, agreed that it is a question because it is based on the experience with Biden and the fact that so many of Trump's original tariffs weren't rolled back, but that he explicitly said that he can't guarantee that Democrats would roll them back, but they wouldn't be as disrespectful, essentially, about it and as ad hoc in their application. What do you take from that?
3: I do believe that he's right, but also when it comes to Canada, I think Canada is a very different player here, because we know that the U.S. and Canadian economies have been so intertwined, so integrated for so long. I think businesses will push the next administration. In fact, we know right now businesses and unions are pushing this administration as well as lawmakers to actually get back to the negotiating table to work on something that is more palatable to both economies. And I think we will see an effort to try to formulate a balance that works for both sides. The question is, can they get there? Already we're hearing, will the United States go back to normal if and when Donald Trump leaves? And that's still, I think, a larger question that we simply just don't know the answer to.
1: Yeah, and to be fair, it's not like Gavin Newsom is for sure going to be the presidential candidate. There's obviously, the Democrats have not yet selected. His name is one that's being speculated on. Our team has reached out to a bunch of the other governors who are being speculated on to see if they are willing to be more explicit about what they will and won't roll back. But Democrats in general, they're anti-bad behavior towards Canada, clearly. And like you said, they acknowledge the reality of how intertwined the two economies are. But traditionally, it used to be Republicans who were the party of free trade and Democrats not as mm-hmm. much, not even close to it. So it's interesting to see how much the positions have shifted.
3: Well, we know that there have been some issues that both Republicans and Democrats have had when it comes to trade with Canada. We know the issue of dairy is something that has been a bipartisan concern for both sides. But also we know that if you look at the economy right now, the U.S. economy, they recognize that 29 of the 50 states, Canada is the biggest trading partner for those states. So it's just not good business. It's just not good politics to actually alienate not only one of your closest friends and allies, but also one of your biggest, if not your biggest, economic partner. And so I do believe there will be an effort to try to roll back many of the tariffs that we're seeing, because right now this is punitive. It's not even a benefit to the American people. These are just higher taxes, which is why Donald Trump will likely see his party lose and lose enormously in November, because the American people voted for Donald Trump to actually attempt to tackle inflation, lower prices. But what we've seen is inflation has risen by 0.5% and prices are continuing to go up, to say nothing of what we're seeing with gas prices as well.
1: So here's the billion-dollar question for you. Will it matter to Trump if he does badly in the midterms? Is it more a case of you know, Congress will actually have some guts and push back in a meaningful way if there is an outcome that's more favorable to the Democrats. Or, like, I just feel as though my gut tells me you can't bank on Trump responding to public pressure, because, like, otherwise he would have more so with Iran. Like, I know he does many times, but you just can't bank on it. What is your take on how you think that the outcome of the midterms could actually impact what Trump does or doesn't do?
3: You're absolutely right. Trying to determine what Donald Trump is going to do beforehand is literally fool's gold, because you just don't know what this guy is going to do. And to your pointed question, we've already seen Donald Trump's response. In fact, he spoke to Fox News saying that clearly there are people who just don't like members of his party or different lawmakers, that they are actually voting against many of those lawmakers that are on the ballot, not Donald Trump. Donald Trump believes that the same mandate that he was given, the same victory that he got in 2024, he believes that people are still backing him, supporting him and his policies. For whatever reason, they just don't like the lawmakers in his party. And I think that is the argument that Donald Trump is going to continue to go with, even if we see his party not only lose, but lose in many of those traditional ruby red areas where Donald Trump won by 12, 15, 20 points just in 2024.
1: So the other question I had for you is sort of born out of my own experience. I was in Pittsburgh over the weekend, and visiting my best friend who happens to be a surgeon there, and, you know, meeting a lot of people who are in their life, and, you know, it leans very Democrat there for sure. But I noticed something that maybe I wouldn't have necessarily guessed, which is, and I mean, Canadians have it to a certain degree as well, which is like, they're so overwhelmed by everything going on with Trump that they've actually like tuned out a lot of it right now. And in particular, the Canada stuff was barely registering. I guess that surprised me in a way. I mean, I don't have any sort of, illusions about the degree to which Americans think about Canadians, but I had noticed like a lot of coverage on American outlets. Maybe that's something to do with my algorithm, but you know, big mainstream media shows, CNBC, pardon me, Fox, all covering the issue pretty in depth. Lots of Canadian politicians appearing on in it, you know, among this tiny focus group, it certainly wasn't registering in any detailed way. What's your impression of the degree to which Americans are aware of what's going on right now with Canada in this trade war?
3: I think it depends on where you are in the country. Right now, I'm in the Midwest. I'm in Illinois. So this is a large automotive state with neighbor Michigan where I am. And so people are actually paying attention. People do see it. And I've had a lot of conversations over the weekend because I've been at the University of Chicago. So I've been speaking to economists here, and they, of course, have been talking about the massive impact this trade war and the tariffs are going to have on the economy. And so I think depending on where you are and who you're speaking to, people are plugged in and paying attention. And also, I think one of the reasons why we see that Prime Minister Carney's tariffs are going to go into effect on September 8th, because that's right after our last big summer holiday before we move into the fall and, of course, began to really focus on the midterm elections, September 8th. And people will be paying attention. People's children are going back to school. They're going to recognize how much prices are much higher as a result of that, and they will be paying attention. It's why already Mike Johnson is trying to tee up legislation to ensure that there is no government shutdown during the fall. So I think there are those that do recognize, but as you say, people are so overwhelmed by this president, by the war in Iran, by the gas prices, they just don't have the bandwidth right now to think about what else is Donald Trump doing, what other chaos he is actually bringing and putting on the table, because they just simply don't have the space or the energy to do so.
1: Eric, I'll leave it there. Thanks a lot. Appreciate the discussion as always. Yeah, thanks, Eric. Eric Hamm is CTV News' U.S. political analyst and former congressional staffer. Love to hear what you think about the state of the trade war. 71010 is the number to text. We're going to talk to Carmi Levy with a tech check next.
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1: Just a few minutes past the top of the hour, we continue to follow the bouncing ball of the trade war, the United States' trade war with Canada. Some new interviews coming to light, both from the United States and here in Canada. We're going to start off with the Canadian side. This is François-Philippe Champagne, the federal finance minister, who is actually in the United States right now for the G20 finance ministers meeting. The media has largely been blocked from covering that. That's a whole other story. But right now, I'll just play for you what François-Philippe Champagne said in response to a question from a reporter about whether or not the trade war and Trump's renaming of Lake Ontario would overshadow these meetings.
2: Canada is doing fine. You know, employment is up, growth is up, trade is up, investment is up. What we're going to be advocating here is creating a level playing field. That's what we need for Canada, but also for all the other countries to be in a position to sustain growth.
1: The White House and its surrogates have been active in U.S. media, including Scott Bessent, the Treasury Secretary, who this morning on CNBC accused the Prime Minister of this country of sabotaging trade talks for his own political purposes.
3: Prime Minister Carney has turned this into a political shouting match. I mean, we're not at war with Canada. How are we going to be at war with Canada? What are they going to take their two submarines from the Edmonton Mall and sic them on us? That, you know, he came to power on a anti-American, anti-Trump agenda. He was 20 points behind in the poll, and then he started this. And it's unfortunate that he's not doing what's best for the Canadian people. He's doing what is best for the Liberal Party, what's best for Mark Carney. And in the long run, the Canadian people are going to see through that.
1: That is U.S. Treasury Secretary Scott Bessent in an interview airing on CNBC today. A whole lot there for us to unpack with the Daily Debrief panel. Let's bring them in.
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1: Care is CTV's political analyst and former leader of the federal NDP. Tim Powers is chairman of Summa Strategies, and Michelle Cuderio is executive vice president at Rubicon Strategy and a former Liberal Party national campaign director, as well as former deputy chief of staff to Prime Minister Paul Martin. Hi, everybody. Happy Monday. I've got three, you know, great political minds here, and I thought I would start off with a question on your read, Tom, of the White House and its surrogates and their strategy that they have employed very clearly over the last 7 days or so, which is to talk a lot about it, and to use this argument that it's a political calculation that the Prime Minister has made to basically walk away from the table. What do you read into that?
5: That it's fallen flat, because you're asking Canadians to believe the likes of Howard Lutnick and Donald Trump,

0: their agenda. And by the way, I have to add that there was one conservative who does these panels with us who also thought that it was clear evidence that Mark Carney and Christine Frechette, because they have to throw her in because she's in the middle of a general election, that they both lied and that you can actually really trust Lutnick and Trump. I don't know about you, Vashi. I know we try to stay above this stuff, but I have my doubts that Trump and he were saying the truth. The other bit was, especially when Lutnick went in front of the cameras, he mangled everything. The referendum in Alberta became a resolution. Everything was all mixed up. You could tell he had been briefed in about 15 seconds. But the essential thrust was, oh, this is Carney, fooling around because he's trying to help the non-separatist forces in Quebec, which he also misnamed the Parti Québécois. And this has to do with the referendum in Alberta. Of course, I don't think Canadians are on that page right now. They're looking at a $50 billion hit to our economy. They're looking at an unstable president who's looking increasingly unstable and unable. And they're saying, I don't like what I'm seeing. And so this is working out in favor of Mr. Carney. We're in the middle of a by-election today. Let's see how that works out. But also, Madame Frechette is profiting from it a great deal because it's the general election in Quebec of twin insecurities. The Parti Québécois has been hitting all the right notes, talking about this disaster in spending, that foible on the part of the government that's been there for 8 years. None of it is sticking. People are only saying, buddy, you're threatening to break up Canada and we've got Trump threatening us. This is a very interesting political time because it's not politics as usual.
1: What about the message that they're trying to deliver these, surrogates like Bessent, for example, Tim, to American audiences? Like they're quite active in the media space, trying to get out their view of what happened. Do you take from that they feel there might be competition for messaging in that respect? Or is there anything we should read into that?
2: Well, I think they feel vulnerable in America. I think every time, as Tom was alluding to, Lutnick opens his mouth or even Bessent. Now, they're not able to offer a criticism without some snarky, uber saucy offering in how they're providing their critique. And the Canadians don't like that, particularly from that group of messengers. So they're certainly not, if they're doing anything in Canada, they're helping inflate Mark Carney. Despite, as Tom points out, what separatists may try to be making of it in the U.S. or in Quebec. But I think in the U.S., the reporting out of there seems to be that they're faltering and that, in states like Michigan, Wisconsin, elsewhere, the Trump people feel that their feet are being held to the fire, the same fire they started, not Mark Carney.
1: And Michelle, what do you think? What is the messaging? What about it strikes you?
3: Well, what strikes me is that, obviously it's very deliberate that they're doing this. I think both Tim and Tom are right for much of it. They're trying to stem the tide of how angry some of the key states along the border there are about these tariffs and just what it means to jobs and people's livelihoods. But in doing so, you have to, if you're going to try and like twist the truth, you got to start with a semblance of a kernel of belief. And, the reality is Americans in general just think Canadians are good people and that we're honest. And so, and then you're trying to suggest that the Canadians came down to bully these bullies. Like you're starting off on the wrong foot and just trying to spin such a web. That it actually makes no sense. But what I think it is doing, which I'm not sure is on their strategy, is it's keeping it in the news day after day after day down in the U.S. And as we know, it's not very often that the Canadian economy and Canada-U.S. trade gets talked about, except for when it's at times of conflict. And even then, it's not weeks on weeks of actual stories. And so I think that as they're actually keep talking and getting on these different stations, it helps that it's in the midst of the midterms, but that the conversation is going on and more Americans, I would bet, are actually becoming aware of the fact that the U.S. has done this to Canada. So I think it's a really interesting ploy. And, again, you have to kind of feel your audience out and know something about it. the fact that they would think that Canadians are going to believe them.

0: bunch of bozos over Mark Carney, over any Canadian politician, to be quite honest. You know, it makes zero sense. But, you know, for my part, I think keep it going because I don't think it hurts us at all.
1: I've just got 30 seconds left. Last word to you, Tom.
2: Keep an eye on what's happening today in Chicoutimi-le-Fjord. The Libs have got this thing within reach, which nobody would have expected. And it has everything to do with the play by Donald Trump and the Americans that the insecurities that are out there and are being felt across the country are multiplied in Quebec, where key industries like aluminum and forestry are being smashed by these tariffs. Stay tuned. It's having exactly the opposite effect the Americans thought.
1: Well, we're going to talk about that when we look at those three by-elections happening tonight with our panel after a short break. Stay right there.
3: The NFL lives on TSN, CTV, and Crave. And this year, it's kicking off early.
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1: It's 20 minutes past the top of the hour. Tonight is a big night in Canadian politics. In fact, there are three by-elections taking place, and they're consequential for the size and scope of the Liberal majority, pardon me, which is not so at the moment, thanks to the latest resignation. I believe it was of Stephen Guilbeault last week. So the Liberals sit at 170 seats. They need 172 to secure a majority. There's a by-election in Beaches, East York, which Liberal Nathaniel Erskine-Smith won with 67.76% of the vote in 2025. North Vancouver, Capilano, former minister Jonathan Wilkinson, the Liberals won that with nearly 60% of the vote in the last election. And then there's the one that Tom referenced in the last segment, Chicoutimi, Lefjord, Richard Martel, very well-known candidate for the Conservatives, recruited under former leader Andrew Scheer, won with 34% of the vote. But get this, the Bloc had 31.19%, the Liberals 31.12%. So that'll certainly be an interesting riding to watch as the results come in tonight. We'll have special coverage starting at 8:30 Eastern on CTV News Channel. CTV, in fact, was out in some of the ridings today talking to people who had just cast a ballot. Here's a sample of what they said in Beaches, East York.
2: Certainly homelessness and housing affordability would be one. Also climate change, AI centers coming up in our own neighborhoods.
3: Issues like the climate crisis, like housing for Canadians, responding to American aggressions.
4: 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It's not easy, but the way is running the country is not right way.
1: Our Daily Debrief panel is back. Tim Powers, Michelle Cadario, and Tom Mulcair. Tim, I'll kick things off with you in this one. What are you going to be watching for tonight? How consequential do you think, in particular, Quebec could be?
5: Yeah, I think that's the one we're all going to be looking at. I mean, the Conservatives are downplaying it, as you know, Vashi. They have argued, oh, well, it was Richard Martel, and he was a star candidate and well-liked in that area, and that's all true. But for a very long period of time, that's been a part of Quebec where the Conservatives, going back to Stephen Harper, have always viewed themselves as being uber-competitive, whether or not they had a star candidate or not. I gather, and Tom can correct me if I'm wrong in this, but I did see there was some a local poll done over the weekend by a local radio station that I don't know how accurate it was or not, but the headline on it was that the Bloc and the Liberals were effectively neck and neck and the Conservatives were in third. I think for the Conservatives, if they have a poor showing and are in fact end up in third and behind, it just continues this death by a thousand cuts of Pierre Poilievre, despite the push they will make tonight that it was a Richard Martel seat. For Mark Carney, he probably does want to get that seat to show that he does still have some juice and appeal in Quebec, which he, you know, polling suggests he does. And for the Bloc, probably a big victory if they get it. So that's probably the one. I don't expect surprises in the Beaches, East York, and or in North Vancouver. I guess the other thing to watch for will be the NDP. Any sign of life, particularly in the Beaches, East York? Is there anything there? Because they too have had a sliding scale kind of summer.
1: Yeah, I'll ask Tom about that in a second. Michelle, your thoughts, is the point of interest really Quebec tonight?
6: With respect to who's going to win, 100%, just to see what the splits are and can the Liberals eke this one out. You know, obviously with the dynamic of a provincial election going on at the same time, will that have any impact? Even in terms of turnout, will voters be confused? You know, it's going to mean that you're going to have a really strong GOTV, get out the vote, just to make sure that they understand which election you're actually voting on right now, because it can be, you know, quite confusing. But I'm really going to be looking at just how the Conservatives hold up in all three ridings. Will they be able to, you know, how far back are they from what they posted in 2025 in the election campaign, just in terms of percentages? You know, I don't think that anyone expects them to win any of these, but are they in the game, or are the NDP, as Tim said, showing a little bit of a sign of life, particularly in Beaches? So it's really for me about the splits and just kind of where the Conservatives end up.
1: Is let me ask you, Tom, based on your extensive expertise and experience about the NDP, because I think one interesting thing that happened in the lead up to these by-elections is that the new leader, Avi Lewis, refused to run in any of the seats.
7: Exactly.
1: Which really screamed to me, like, not a lot of confidence that he could win any of them. So what will you be watching for as far as a sign of life for that party and then the stakes for the Conservatives and Liberals and Bloc?
7: I'm so much in agreement with what you just said, Vashi, because it is about confidence, because a leader has to show confidence in himself or herself, but also has to inspire confidence in the people they're asking to run. When the leader of a party is in his own backyard, this is where he grew up, and refuses to even consider running in a by-election for whatever reason he came up with, it doesn't inspire confidence. And by the way, when I was there, it was an NDP riding. And so there are a lot of progressives there. You heard that in the clip that we had, but that there are a lot of progressives in the area. And that's why, by the way, Erskine Smith did so well, because he was able to rally a lot of the former NDP vote and keep hold on to the seat. So I think right now we're looking at a riding that will be a bellwether. If there's even the slightest blip of improvement for the NDP, Lewis will declare victory and try to make people forget about the fact that he didn't want to run. And I mean, what's the purpose of being in politics if you don't run? I'm sorry to be so harsh about it, but it really is that basic. There's another thing that's worth noting, is that in addition to the three today, we're up to six other resignations or announced resignations. Mm. So there's six more to come.
1: Lots of by-elections.
7: So what I see mostly here, though, is the potential shoring up of his majority by Mark Carney, the cementing of it. You know, when he'll be able to try to hold on to Guilbeault's riding, but he'll put on a good fight to get Alexandre Boulalis's, you know, mid-Montreal NDP riding, because Quebecers are really relying, not, they're really showing a lot of love to Mark Carney and the Liberals right now. So we'll see how it works out in the final analysis. I do think that we will see tonight, I'll go out on a limb and make the prediction that despite the supposed close polling, I think that the Liberals have this in Chicoutimi-Lafjord. I think that they'll pull it off. And if that is the case, it's a sign that Carney, you know, I love the fact that his opponents, Vashi, always say, oh yeah, but he's a newbie. He doesn't really know much about politics. For a guy who doesn't know much about politics, taking a sitting conservative MP, naming him to the Senate,
1: savage,
7: opening up a by-election. By the way, the Liberal candidate, a guy named Daniel Gobet, really respected guy, former president of the Association of Dairy Farmers in Quebec, and a dairy farmer himself. Guess what? You know, 1-800 supply management. The guy is right there. And Carney is saying, this is my guy, and I'm going to defend supply management. So it would be a huge win for the Libs, and I actually am expecting them to be able to take it.
1: It is interesting, Tim. I'll give the last word to you. Like, as Tom and Michelle were talking, I was thinking about how, like, the majority government that the prime minister has through the by-elections, through the floor crossers, now again, maybe through by-elections, it's like, it's such a slim majority. And it doesn't feel that way so much of the time. Like, it's pretty fascinating.
5: Well, it doesn't feel that, it doesn't feel like it's a slim majority, because the circumstances suggest it's a strong majority. He's got most of Canada supporting him on what he's doing or we are doing when it comes to battling Trump. His two main Federalist Party opposition leaders are either struggling or haven't found their feet yet. And it creates so much opportunity for him. I think, as Tom was alluding to, it'll be the next six by-elections that'll be really interesting. Can he sustain that? Because, as you know, the conservative line is, well, time is on our side. Well, when does the clock run out if time is on your side? Like, all right, you won three, you lost three here. What happens? I mean, are you just waiting for Mark Carney to resign and then you have a victory? I don't know. I'm really interested to see how Polyev and the Conservatives react tonight. They need a win. If they don't get one, going to be a rough few weeks for Pierre Polyev on top of what he's dealt with already.
1: Okay, I'm going to leave it on that note. Thanks, guys. Appreciate a great discussion. Thanks to our DGTV panel, Michelle Cordero, Tim Powers, and Tom Mulcair. We have a lot more coming up on the program. Again, love to get your thoughts on the trade war, by-elections, you name it. 71010 is the number to text. We're going to turn our attention, though, next to a great study that just came out showing that the shingles vaccine can substantially lower your risk of dementia. The lead author of that study is my next
0: guest. 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
16: From the National Newsroom of the Canadian Press, I'm John Kennedy. Longtime Liberal political staffer Braden Cayley is projected to win the federal by-election in North Vancouver, Capilano. Speaking to supporters following the election call, Cayley thanked everyone who supported him and said his place in Parliament belongs to the people.
17: I will hold it in trust and spend every day working to earn the trust you have placed in me. Thank you. Mm-hmm. To everyone who cast a ballot, whether for me or for someone else, thank you for doing that. Democracy asks us to disagree without ceasing to belong to one another. From now on, there's no our voters and their voters on any list. There's only the people of North Vancouver Capilano, and my duty will be to all of you.
16: Mark Carney's Liberal Party earned a clean sweep in the federal by-elections, projected to also win seats in Toronto's Beaches East York and Quebec's Chicoutimi-Lefjord. With the conclusion of three by-elections in Canada, Prime Minister Mark Carney will have to call six more federal by-elections in the coming months after a series of MPs recently announced their plans to leave the House of Commons. Liberal Stephen Guilbeault has resigned his Montreal seat, saying the government's shift on energy and environmental policy no longer reflects his principles. Conservative Kate Wagenthal is also stepping down, while MP include Simon-Pierre Savard-Tremblay, Alexandre Boulouris, and Larry Brock, who are leaving for other pursuits. The Prime Minister has between 11 and 180 days to call a by-election once a seat becomes vacant, with the campaign period set to last from 36 to 50 days. 10 Canadian officials are in Nepal to try and help local authorities locate Canadians that are still missing following last week's catastrophic flash flooding. Foreign Affairs Minister Anita Anand says 30 Canadians and permanent residents remain missing or unaccounted for, although that number could change as the situation evolves. The team heading overseas include an RCMP liaison officer and Canadian officials working with local authorities, hospitals, airlines, and international partners. Ottawa is also providing $5 million in emergency aid for humanitarian needs. It's advising against non-essential travel to the areas affected by the floods and mudslides. High-ranking U.S. military officials have stepped down in the past, but Monday's most recent resignation has tension between the top leaders at the Pentagon. The White House is now reacting, with ABC's Mary Bruce giving out the details.
18: Army Secretary Dan Driscoll is resigning. Sources say it comes after months of tension with Defense Secretary Pete Hegseth over the firing of top Army brass and the direction of the service. The White House is praising Driscoll as, quote, highly effective.
16: Tensions in the Middle East are rising once again after the United Arab Emirates intercepted an Iranian drone and a tanker was hit by three projectiles near the Strait of Hormuz. The latest violence follows U.S. strikes on Iranian rocket launchers and Iranian missile attacks on American positions in Jordan, all of which were intercepted. This is the Canadian Press. In sports, Felix Auger-Aliassime of Montreal and Rinki Hijikata of Australia are tied at a set apiece in their opening round of the men's singles matches at the U.S. Open in New York. The third-seeded Canadian won the opening set 7-5, but Hijikata bounced back with a 6-4 win before the match was suspended because of rain. Lionel Messi scored 4 goals in Inter Miami's 7-1 Major League Soccer victory over visiting CF Montreal and announced his retirement from international soccer after 21 years of representing Argentina. The 39-year-old played in a record-tying 6 World Cups, won it in 2022 in Qatar, and led Argentina to this year's final, losing to Spain in extra time in New Jersey. Mark Vientos hit a home run to ignite a 2-run 7th inning, and the visiting New York Mets defeated the Tampa Bay Rays 3-2. Mets starter Robert Staak pitched 5 1/3 innings of scoreless ball, striking out 4 while allowing only 5 hits from the Canadian press. I'm John Kennedy.
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0: Welcome to More in the Morning's Kitchen Cabinet.
34: Hopeful, right? Cautiously optimistic.
33: Capable of being principled and pragmatic.
0: With former federal cabinet ministers Lisa Raitt and Marco Mendicino.
35: Good morning, Lisa Raitt. Good morning, Marco Mendicino. Nice to have the two of you.
36: Good
37: Thanks,
36: morning.
37: John. We're already fighting in the ante room, by the way.
36: Really? That's right. That's right. Who's grabbing the coffee? I'm grabbing it.
35: This is why psychotherapists have two separate waiting rooms.
36: Okay. Oh, we're going there. Oh, we're already going there, are we?
37: Awesome.
36: That took no time at all.
35: Let's talk about Donald Trump going on a tirade about Canada. We're one of the worst
36: abusers.
35: Do we
36: abusers. Have to?
35: Yeah, we do. Honestly, I want to be done with him, but we got another 2.5 years. Marco, you go first.
36: Well, it's a weekend of Trump trade tirading. I think the president at times is going to put people like Mark Critch from This Hour Has 22 Minutes out of business. I think when we're looking at it objectively, it's important to separate what we call in the political business the noise from the signal. There's a lot of sound and fury about lake renaming. By the way, I went down for a nice bike ride. Same lake, same name. This morning. So point that out from, the actual signal, which is notwithstanding the president's claims about not needing anything from Canada. We sell them a heck of a lot of energy and a lot of food. And we build things together, including cars. And of all the things, that's the sector I'm most worried about. Mm-hmm. And I think about communities like Windsor, Ontario, where I've got a lot of family, or Brampton. So for them, this is not a joke. And so against the backdrop of all that noise, we do have to remember that there are a lot of workers right now who are worried about the security of their jobs.
35: Well, and Lisa Raitt, that's the thing. It's not a joke. It's deadly serious, and it's the livelihoods of hundreds of thousands of Canadians. And Donald Trump just continues to treat it like it's another episode of The Apprentice.
37: Well, you're right. You're right. And I know Marco has family down in Windsor too. And I mean, obviously that's going to be a great concern. Two things I want to say though. You know, the piece that you sent us to take a look at today gave the litany of things that Donald Trump said about us on the weekend, which is great. And that, you know, not great, but we got to take a look at it. I pulled, an article this morning from the other side of the border from publication online called The Beast, and it went through not only what Donald Trump was saying, but what Doug Ford said to incite Donald Trump to say the things he said. So basically they described it that Doug Ford, a Canadian politician, pushed, you know, Donald Trump into this tailspin. He went on and on all day, and that's how they characterized it south of the border to us, that it was a Canadian politician that actually incited the president. I worry about that because I don't want the image in Canada, in the United States rather, to be that Canadians are trying to, you know, gin up Donald Trump kind of thing. And this is the reaction that you get. Second point is a little bit more on the nose, but you know that the geography of the Great Lakes is a very interesting thing. And in fact, in order to get to Lake Michigan, you got to go through something called the Welland Canal, which is utterly, completely located in Canada alone, not in the United States. Be a shame something happened that you couldn't get through that Welland Canal anymore.
36: Don't give him any
37: anymore.
36: Ideas, Lisa. He's going to rename that
37: canal.
36: One, too.
37: It's our canal, Marco. We too, can be Panama and shut them down.
35: Exactly. Nice story you got here. Be a shame if something happened to it. Okay, so quick hot take. I mean, you guys will be able to do the analysis when the results are in, but we got three federal by-elections taking place today, one of them here in Toronto. Lisa Raitt, most people think two of them are going to go Liberal, and actually the one in Quebec could go Liberal as well.
37: Pass.
35: it's tough
37: elections at the end of the summer. I mean, they're probably gonna, I think that Chiquita Millefiori could go Liberal, to be honest. We were very lucky to have Richard Martel as our candidate. I remember distinctly when we were lucky enough to get him. He's ran four elections for Conservatives. Now he's going to go sit in the Senate, and as an individual, he deserves it. He's a lovely, lovely gentleman. Marco, you worked with him as well.
36: I did.
37: Yeah, that's a seat that is going to be tossed up. Conservatives aren't necessarily in the mix on this one, but you know, as we would say in a by-election in opposition, and Marco, you said it too, with the dying A's of your former prime minister, it's not really something to look at. It doesn't really tell you anything. It's a moment in time, blah, blah, blah.
35: Okay, and Marco Mendicino, worth noting, your old boss is now even more popular than he was before, and he already has enviable numbers.
36: So I'm going to take a slightly different take. I would say normally, you know, sleepy summer by-elections, not a lot of people paying attention, but for all of the stuff that's going on with the U.S. and trade. And I think that the real narrative here is that this will present to those who are paying attention in those three ridings. So you've got Vancouver North, Capilano, where, by the way, there are dockyards. And let me just say, it is important for us to keep in mind that we're going to be shipping more energy to markets like Asia. So there is an economic backdrop in that by-election. And you got Beaches East York, downtown Riding, and Chiquita Millefiori. That's the one I agree with Lisa to watch closely. We could pick it up. Richard Martel's now a senator appointed by Prime Minister Carney. And so the real question is, you know, what's on the ballot in Chiquita Millefiori? So it's dairy, which was an issue in Canada-U.S. trade negotiations, as we know, and all of the, you know, the emotion and the principle around supply side management economics. And then two, even more fundamentally, the French language, which was also an issue that came up in the trade negotiations around labeling and Canadian content. And I think that's why you will see people show up at the ballot. And I think that's one of the reasons why we may see a Liberal MP come up against the incumbents, which was a conservative. So watch that one very closely.
37: Good analysis.
35: One of the, I like your,
36: thank you, Lisa.
35: Your Oxfordian conviviality. One last topic for you this morning. And Marco, I'll start with you on this one. You've seen the image, I'm sure, the new gate that they installed at TMU that is designed to keep people from falling out of the tracks or throwing themselves in front of a train. I haven't seen anything more futile and ridiculous in a very long time in terms of public infrastructure.
36: Half-baked, expensive, probably ineffective. I think it just is it kind of reflects the state of the mayoral race right now. I don't know about you, Lisa, but I'm trying to find ways to become excited about it. But when you get sort of into the trench warfare of an issue like this one, I don't know. I'm looking for some energy. I'm looking for some vision. And I think this is exactly, you know, why it is that, you know, Torontonians, I think, you know, want to see more coming into the high gear of this mayoral.
37: Yeah.
35: Lisa, I mean, this would be like if you were building prison walls, but they, you know, they were only 4 feet wide and then there was huge gaps.
37: Yeah. You know, I, million years ago when I was Minister of Transport, we did a round table on rail safety here in my riding of Milton. And we had some great advice from people who work on suicide hotlines. And their advice, it wasn't about putting barriers up, physical barriers up. It was about putting signs up saying, if you are struggling right now, here's the number to call. Just call this number and we will be on the other end of the line for you. And, you know, the report came back a couple of years ago for me that it worked. You know, they did get a call from somebody who was considering jumping in front of a GO train. I'm far more on the side of that kind of help than I am on physical barriers that don't actually physically stop you from doing anything.
35: Thank you both. Good to have you.
37: Good
36: Thanks,
37: morning.
36: Sean. Back to the coffee.
35: Yes, sir.
37: Bye.
35: That's the Kitchen Cabinet. Former federal cabinet ministers Lisa Raitt, conservative, Marco Mendicino, liberal. And yes, very Oxfordian in their conduct, but maybe we can get them to stage a fight at some point. Then we can bring up Nick the Music, the fight music from Star Trek, which I've always enjoyed, when the guys are basically wielding these gigantic Q-tips at each other. So I was on the subway this weekend, numerous times as a matter of fact, and actually it worked for once. But I saw a dog wearing one of those sort of official-looking vests, and it said, emotional support animal. And I thought, isn't that what every dog is? I mean, why is this one any more special? Except I guess you can get on a plane.
1: So Rory, your dog, is an emotional support dog?
35: No, actually, I do all the emotional support with that dog. Oh, he sits on the back of a love seat looking outside, and anybody with a reflective vest, anybody who makes deliveries, and about 90% of the dogs in the neighborhood, he barks at.
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4: Hi, sweetie. How's it going?
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16: We have three by-elections happening. Now, the balance of the government is not actually in question, because even if they only win two of these ridings, they'll still have a one-seat majority. But if they win one in Quebec, then it cements things just a little bit more for the prime minister. So, Thomas Mulcair, dead ahead. U of T sociologist Scott Scheman has spent his career documenting how people feel about their jobs. And his new book, I Want More, Why Your Job Still Matters, is a fascinating reflection of how deeply invested people are actually in their jobs, even if they're always saying, oh, I wish I didn't have to work. I can't wait to retire. Scott Scheman, it's good to have you. Good morning.
17: Nice to meet you.
16: The core of your work has always been, why do people work and, you know, to what end? And it's not all about the money. And that's what you get at in this book.
17: Yeah, that's one of the main reasons why I wrote it, was I noticed a trend in the data, nationally representative samples, really showing that more and more people now identify a job as just a way of earning money, and they say nothing more. So it's, I saw this in the data, a pretty stark rise, both in Canada and the United States. My research pairs couples both in a lot of ways. And I wanted to explore them more. And I wanted to do that with data from surveys, but I also did a lot of rich storytelling, especially from Canadians across the country. And people have a lot more to say about it, but you have to dig a little deep to find it. And that's a curious puzzle for me since 2020, why people have more of this kind of superficial, reductive view of work. And I mean, there's a lot of reasons we can get into, but that's kind of the motivation for the book, is to tell that story of what is the MORE.
16: Although it kind of flies in the face of the presumed sensibility, which is take this job and shove it. Or, you know, if I win the lottery, I'm out the door. And what you have discovered is that ain't it.
17: Yeah, and actually there's a part of the introduction which is literally called the lottery effect. And since the 1970s, researchers have asked, if you had enough money to live comfortably for the rest of your life, would you continue to work or would you stop working? A crude measure, but consistently since the 70s, about 60% of people say they'd continue to work. That's complex, and I've dug deeper into why, you know, is it the same job or would you do something different? But the reasons why are often related to the MORE, the kind of the mooring effect, the anchoring, the opening, what jobs can do for the self. The big one, honestly, is relating. connection. When you ask people, and I've asked this repeatedly of tens of thousands of people, what would you miss most if work disappeared? It has something to do with the people. It's not always great with the people, but, and then exceeding the E part of more is that whole idea of recognition, reputation, and status. And a lot of stories, especially people who retire and say, I no longer had an affiliation. And it's funny, if you look on LinkedIn, you'll see people who post they're retired and they'll put it in quotes because then if you dig a little deeper, they're actually still doing something related to work. Again, some people love retirement and never look back, but it's a real, I think that's one of the big takeaways is that conflicted sense that we have about what work does for us and to us. And what happens if it disappears?
35: Does this phenomenon cut across all sectors? I mean, because I'm thinking it's largely a white-collar phenomenon, but I don't know. Yeah. I was at a dinner party once, and I asked a guy, what do you do? And he said, I'm a bus driver. No, there's nothing interesting. I thought, are you kidding?
17: Yeah,
35: exactly. I want to know all about bus driving.
17: That's been one of the most, honestly, inspirational aspects, and I get that all the time, that, oh, this couldn't possibly be the case for, you know, people will use the phrase lower status or blue collar. And it's, in the book, I kind of say, it's an elitist fiction. Sure, some jobs are true drudgery. A lot of white collar jobs can have that element too. Often what I would do in the data is I would hide all of the demographics and the job title and just look at the richness of their quotes about meaning or, you know, the rippling effect. And then I would uncover that and I'd be like, oh, it's a sanitation worker in Florida and a bartender in, you know, Vancouver, all of these different kind of jobs. You'd be surprised, and in the book kind of catalogs this, how many people find elements of good in what they do. And I think, to be honest, the other reason why I wrote this was there's just so much negativity coming out of 2020. You know, like you said, take this job and shove it economy. This is the age of anti-work, anti-ambition, you know, on and on and on and on. And if, you know, you do an analysis of the media, it's quite negative. A lot of it out of the Great Resignation in the U.S., people were looking for like, oh, it must be people hate their jobs. And often it was just people were moving for more money at the lower end. But yeah, that I hear the same thing in talk after talk. Oh, you're not really talking to all of the people. Well, you'll see in the book, like Cheesecake Factory cook has one of the best stories, you know, mining pit worker, on and on and on. It's not just the white collar jobs. And some of the white collar jobs are pretty, pretty tough on people.
35: What does this tell us about retirement? Because I did an interview with a woman who authored what is actually a workbook for retirement. And she said the average person thinks this is amazing. I'm sleeping in. And 6 months later has a nervous breakdown.
17: Yeah, it's funny. I tell a story of my dad who was in his 50s when he took early retirement because his company merged with another one and they offered him a severance package. And recently, he's 93 now. And I asked him recently, you know, what did you miss when work stopped? And he said, you know, again, this bravado that comes up a lot, like absolutely nothing. I didn't miss anything. But part of the reason is I look back, he had so many hobbies and so many different things that he loved to do, fishing, hiking, playing with the dogs, gardening. I catalog all of it. And I think he had other things in his life to do. That's a long time to be retired. He's been retired from his mid-50s to 93. But other people, yeah, really, really struggle with retirement. I tell the story of Ruth in the book, whose father, she says her father got retired at 65, mandatory, and basically after that, shortly after, died. And she said, she tells the story about how it was the saddest thing. The danger, though, is some people will push back and say, like, that's because you wrap up too much of your identity in work. Again, these kind of like work is this evil, greedy institution and it's got you seduced and hypnotized to go all in. And then when it's taken away, you have nothing. And I just think that's a dangerous mindset. It's not true in terms of what the data shows, but a lot of people do struggle with retirement, like a story of being retired and going to a conference and no longer having an affiliation under your name. Who am I? It's a struggle. Again, not everybody. Some people really, really find a lot to do. And I think it's the ones who are really connected with other activities.
35: Thanks for this. Good to meet you.
17: Good to meet you. Thanks for having me.
35: That is U of T sociologist. I don't know if he's a socialist. Sociologist Scott Scheman. And the name of the book is I Want More, Why Your Job still matters. Speaking of jobs and the value that we put on some jobs, if not all, Jay Leno, in a conversation with Adam Carolla, who's a stand-up comedian and podcaster, disclosed that he was making $30 million a year hosting The Tonight Show. But producers came to him at one point and said, you know what, we've got to find a way to save money, so we're going to cut your staff in half. And so Jay Leno cut his salary in half to $15 million and said, use that to pay the staff, keep them all on. And he observes that, you know, I had so much money, it didn't matter anymore. So there was really no difference aside from ego in making $30 million a year or $15 million a year. And then he talks about how that staff, knowing the gesture he had made, because he asked them about it, and they actually voted no when he said, should I do this? But he did it anyway. But he said for years, they'd come to him and say, you know, I bought a cottage, this is the car that I have, I'm sending my kids to university. And speaking of Jay Leno, I don't know that my opinion or view on somebody has ever changed so fundamentally as it did on Jay Leno. I never really liked him. I didn't think he was that funny when he was a late night host. The whole battle with Letterman seemed petty and ugly. And, you know, I don't think he ever rose to the level of talent and brilliance that he had when he was an independent stand-up comedian back in the day. But then I heard a feature interview, and I wish I could remember who it was with. I think it was Howard Stern. But it was just, they went through all of the controversies of his career and all of the things that the stories that have been told about his alleged pettiness. And he explained everything. And all of a sudden I thought, okay, you know what? This guy's pretty stand-up.
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35: It's time for the morning brief. Scott Reed joins us, CTV political analyst, former advisor to Prime Minister Paul Martin. Good morning, Scott Reed.
21: Good morning, John Moore. You're not kidding about the wasp. I was trying, it was my son's birthday yesterday, so I was trying to barbecue and I was under assault. I felt like a Canadian trade negotiator in Washington DC. I was just, they were coming at me from every direction. So, yeah, I'll be happy when this, when this little portion of the year is over, because it feels to me like the city belongs to the WASPs and us humans are just renting it.
35: Well, people would have argued in the past the city always belonged to the WASPs. Have you come across, incidentally, in restaurants and bars, these crazy-ass fans that they have to try to keep the WASPs off your food? Joe Cristiano and his girlfriend and I were eating ribs on Roncesvalles yesterday, and they had these things.
21: Yeah, like outdoor patios are now assaulted with all kinds of strange devices. You know, like how long before somebody just comes by with a pepper mill and then the person behind them is one of those hazmat and cladded people with a big, like, you know, powder bomb, and just when there's a grass cloud around you. Enjoy your food.
35: Listen, before we get to Donald Trump, because I know you're going to sink your teeth into that. We've got three by-elections today, and I think as two of the ridings are considered safe liberal ridings, but with the prime minister running at 80 to 85% popularity in Quebec, I'm thinking a conservative riding could end up flipping today as well.
21: Yeah, I think that's going to be the one to watch. And, you know, by-elections, you know, I know everybody always says, well, you know, by-elections don't matter that much, but, and the but it, this time is watch what happens to Chicoutimi. It's kind of block territory, and we have a Quebec provincial election going on, which the separatists look like they're bound to win. I say the separatists are, but, you know, separatists running away from separatism to a certain degree. But it was a conservative riding. And they look like they may not be players. So the figure to watch for, it might go liberal, it might go block. We'll see what happens. If I had to bet $100, I'd bet 51 of them that the liberals will win that seat and win all three. But I think the number to watch is how low the conservative vote total is. How much does that drop in comparison to just a year ago? And, you know, then that feeds into this very public, sometimes open narrative about Pierre Poilievre's leadership. Can he ever win? Why is his vote decreasing? How come he can't seem to find the right footing when it comes to Canada-US relations? And has he abandoned any ambition to win seats in Quebec? All of that, I think, is going to be what people are going to be talking about tomorrow as a consequence of these by-elections. And it just means more headaches, because we've seen conservatives, longtime conservatives, openly questioning Poilievre's leadership, and it's become something of an open rift. And I don't think that conversation is shutting down anytime soon if the results are what I think they're going to be tonight.
35: Although, and, you know, not to dwell on this forever, but it kind of reminds me of Bonnie Crombie and the Liberals in Ontario. It wasn't her time. It's not their time. Changing leaders, I don't think, is going to make that big a difference for the provincial Liberals or for the federal Conservatives.
21: Yeah, I think you're completely wrong. just a nudge into it. Leadership is everything in politics these days. We have a completely leadership-driven politics in terms of the way people evaluate and judge our leaders. Poilievre has continuously, in my view, he's done two things which I think are really important. One, he has failed to adjust with the times. As soon as Trump came to the fore and Trudeau disappeared, he could not adjust, and he still hasn't been able to adjust. And I think that gives people real pause within his own party. But the second thing is he's built a very specific version of this party, and it is very strong. But it's based around a kind of convoy conservative base that's going to be really hard for somebody else to move it. And so, like, my view is, if you really want to lose the next election, that would be the fifth election in a row that you would have lost as a party. Then you're going to have to try to mount a leadership coup on the guy. Like, you know, my point is, when you can't close a wound, you stitch it. And there's no point in just leaving it open forever.
35: Donald Trump sharing a news article with a caption that says, Canada's on notice. He went on a very wide-ranging tirade on the weekend, effectively saying that we're nasty, we're the most difficult people in the world to deal with, on and on it goes. And I wonder, Scott Reed, because Americans probably don't spend a lot of time thinking about Canada, but when they do, they think, you know, Mike Myers and Mounties and the Littlest Hobo. And so, you know, Donald Trump may not be speaking to a receptive audience.
21: You know, one of the things that has genuinely surprised me, and I don't want to exaggerate it because I don't think it'll be long lasting and I don't think it's all that deeply felt, but the political reaction in the United States has been pretty harsh. And by the way, to your litany of craziness we've had since last Thursday with Lake Ontario and then AI videos, rants, don't forget the literally, to say it out loud sounds absurd, the president of the United States dedicated time to posting a video of gun, machine gun wielding geese who then turned and fired at Canada. One of the geese, of course, having an orange pompadour in the style of

0: We want the President of the United States, it's now in our national interest for the President of the United States to get a thorough dressing down in those midterms. Not because we are so enthusiastic about the Democrats, but because we want to weaken Trump's hand in the hope that he will say, ah, you know what, let me just take one of my problems off the table then. Let's do a decent deal with Canada and be done with that, so I don't have to worry about that one at least. That's the place that we're in now. Thank you, Donald Trump.
1: We shared with you this morning an image of the new barriers at TMU, a subway station. And honestly, it's hard to conceive of something more useless.
0: It's a barrier that's like 4 feet across. I don't want to be de minimis. I don't, but it looks, that's what it looks like on image anyway. So you're like, I don't know. Is this a deterrent to anyone? So surely a determination needs to be made and then defended one way or the other. Either money's going to be spent to put up barriers that are substantial, or it's not going to be. Either way, I think, you know, the mayor and the city are going to have to say, this is what we're doing and why. But, you know, throwing one stone into the pond and pretend that they're filling in the pool, it doesn't seem to me to be even the slightest sensible thing in the world.
1: Yeah, I mean, I've been having a hard time describing these to people, except that they're just like, if that's designed to keep people from accidentally or on purpose ending up on the track, it is worthless.
0: Yeah, I mean, literally, you, it's like you, when you baby-proof your house and you put up those little gates, so it's so the kid can't get up the stairs. This is like, there's like one little 4x4 sign in the middle of the stairs saying, baby, please don't go up, and baby ain't going to pay attention.
1: Snowbirds are going to make their last flight over Toronto this weekend, and I suppose people can debate the air show itself, but it's going to be a kind of a bittersweet affair. That's it for the snowbirds.
0: It is, because it's an exclamation mark on this, and then you were reminded, you know, the story kind of pops in and out of public awareness, but now, like, this is such a reliable event, and now you're like, oh, we're not going to have that now for at least a number of years. And you know, pardon me?
1: Sorry, go ahead.
0: No, I was going to say, like, you know, so now, like, what, until they say the early 2030s, and I don't know where the fault lies. I don't know if it was, you know, Justin Trudeau should have done something 8 years ago, or Paul Martin, my boss, should have done something 20 years ago. I don't know. Somebody somewhere along the lines failed to do something to save the snowbirds, and I hate it. I want the flying in our skies.
1: Thanks a lot for this. Good to have you this morning.
0: Thank you. You too.
1: That is the Morning Brief with Scott Reed. So on the weekend, all through, there was this continuing roiling mess about Lake America, Lake Ontario. And you know, I guess I'm the last guy who had to do this, but I thought, who owns Google? Like, why would they do that? And the tech bros are very much on board with Donald Trump because he wants to give them license to do pretty well anything they want. But they're not sort of the leading tech bros, the ones who come to mind immediately. But for whatever reason, Google decided that they would acknowledge the changed lake name. They've backed off that a bit. Because now what's going to happen, if you're in Canada and you search for it, it's Lake Ontario. If you're in the States, it'll be Lake America. If you do it globally, it'll list both. I thought Pierre Poilievre was effective in his remarks in dismissing all of this nonsense.
2: Google's made a mistake. Google is wrong. Google should restore the name to what it always was and what it always will be. It is Lake Ontario. It is Lake Ontario today, and it will be Lake Ontario always.
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13: So as Stuart was saying, a good weekend for the Blue Jays. Just when we were all, like, I wasn't getting on the bandwagon, but it was a deliberate choice. I thought, okay, that's it. We've lost hope. It's just like the, it's like the Maple Leafs. And then they win three in a row. And, I'm pretty sure Nick Marana, they must have been, I think they were doing a Buck Martinez tribute on Saturday, because I was on a patio having a drink and, people were walking in with Buck Martinez bobblehead dolls.
14: So. It was amazing, to pay tribute to a great broadcaster and player and manager, actually, for
13: yes.
14: the Jays.
13: Yeah.
14: And all the alumni. And one great thing that happened. So this, Bateman, new player, this young player, he's impressing all kinds of people, including Buck. And he told, the press, during or after the ceremony that, Bateman came up the dugout and, shook his hand and said, thank you for all you've done. And he said, he told John Schneider, he told, Paul Beeston, this is a special kid. And this is part of the reason why it's exciting now this time of year, because yes, they're turning it around. A lot of baseball to go, but they're playing some decent ball where there is hope.
13: Yeah. And, you know, Buck Martinez is worth every honor that we can heap on him. I have to say there are these certain people that you meet, and first of all, you feel lucky to have met them, but they're just so good at their job, and there's just such a pure personal quality to them that being able to interview Buck Martinez was an absolute honor. It is 7:07.
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13: Number one, Donald Trump goes on an anti-Canada tirade.
16: We're putting very substantial tariffs. We lose $60 billion a year for many years with Canada. More than that, they used to lose, but we lose all of this tremendous money. They think they're a state, but they're not a state. Why should we be subsidizing Canada?
13: Honestly, it's not even worth unpacking. And the thing is, as Wap Kanoo said in a taunt, that originally, I will freely confess, I thought, ooh, this is a bad idea, because it happened on like a Thursday while we were still negotiating before we walked away on Friday night. And Wap Kanoo said, Donald Trump isn't even popular in his own country with his own people, so why do we pay any attention? Number two, Google now identifying Lake Ontario as Lake America for U.S. and global users.
17: It was like something out of Saturday Night Live when he signed a document saying change to Lake America. It's, no one's going to call it Lake of America.
18: Google's made a mistake. Google is wrong. Google should restore the name.
13: And that, of course, is Premier Doug Ford and federal conservative leader Pierre Poilievre reacting. And I don't know what Google's game is. Certainly an awful lot of people in the wake of Google just reflexively, very quickly saying, okay, it's Lake of America or it's Lake America. People were posting that they were going to delete Google and all related apps, which ain't easy because let's face it, Google is, aside from AI, Google is the best search engine there is. I always said Bing. Does Bing still even exist? I always that Bing couldn't find Bing. Three, gas prices sitting at $1.83.9 for the Toronto area. That is, according to Stuart McGinn, the highest price for regular gas we've seen all year.
19: Very painful. Having to travel from the East End to downtown every single day, it's very costly. Full tank, I would say, was $100. Now it's about $160 easily. So that's an extra $50, $60 per week, which is quite a bit of money there.
13: Absolutely. Anybody who has to fill up a 50 or 60 liter tank is feeling the pain, and also completely unnecessary. I mean, this is because Donald Trump romped into Iran along with Benjamin Netanyahu, and much like Vladimir Putin thought that Ukraine would roll over and it'd be over in days, they're still at it 6 months later. Number four in the five things you need to know. Three federal by-elections taking place today. One of them, of course, here in Toronto.
20: Watch what happens to Chicoutimi. It's kind of block territory, and we have a Quebec provincial election going on, which the separatists look like they're, but it was a conservative riding, and they look like they may not be players.
13: That was Scott Reed in his analysis this morning at 6:20 on the Morning Brief. Number five, New subway safety barriers fail to impress TTC riders.
0: City Hall spent 16 years studying how to prevent people from falling onto the subway tracks. Obviously, these little fences don't prevent falls. They don't prevent delays. They don't keep anybody safe. City Hall's own study recommended real platform edge doors.
13: And that was would-be Mayor Brad Bradford when he initially came out against these gates. I'll tell you more about them in just a second, because he's right. Everybody who has weighed in on this so far after seeing the initial gates that have been put up at TMU station are right about the fact that they're completely useless and a waste of money. The five things you need to know, brought to you by Your Life, Your Money, the weekend financial show, hosted by Kelvin the Money Guy, Saturdays at 3 p.m. It's 7:12. New tracker poll from Liaison Strategies. They do this tracker poll weekly, which is why you're hearing more and more about it. But it's interesting to look at the trend lines. And this one was in the field. Part of the polling was done before Canada walked away from the trade negotiations and before the Prime Minister gave his Saturday morning press conference. And part of it was done after that. So it's hard to determine precisely where the Liberals and the Prime Minister might be right now, except that they are consolidating their lead over the Conservatives. Among decided and leaning voters, the Liberals are at 46%, Conservatives at 29%, NDP at 13%. Carney's approval has also moved up sharply. He's up 5 points from last week to 64%. Disapproval down 4 points to 27%. And what they do is they pair those numbers together and they come out with an index, basically, of what the compromise is between people who like you and people who don't like you. Carney's approval is strongest in Quebec, 80% approval. So that bodes well for the Liberals in a by-election today, followed by Atlantic Canada at 69%, British Columbia 67% approval, Ontario 62% approval. So know that, you know, almost two-thirds of the people you know have a very high regard for the incumbent prime minister. Also worth noting that when things were getting ugly for the Liberals under Justin Trudeau, and it was, you know, they were going to have to go to a vote and they would have been wiped out, Atlantic Canada, they were going to lose every seat they had. Every single seat was going to swing Conservative in Atlantic Canada. I don't know that any time in our political history have we had such a dramatic reversal of fortunes. The Liberals were doomed under Justin Trudeau. And when he finally got it through his head that he was going to lead them to an epic, firestorm, and he got out of the way, then along comes Mark Carney, and all of a sudden the inevitability of the Conservatives winning a massive majority and Pierre Poilievre becoming the prime minister completely evaporated. To the point where there's probably going to be more damage today. Beaches East York is probably going to be one for the federal Liberals. Then there's North Vancouver, Capilano, which is also considered to be a Liberal stronghold. And as you heard with his analysis in the five things, Chicoutimi-le-Fjord is a rural Quebec riding. The incumbent was a Conservative who the Prime Minister appointed to the Senate, so the seat was vacated. And now it looks like it'll be won either by the Liberals or the Bloc. But at the moment, the Liberals are doing so well in Quebec, and the Prime Minister is doing so well in Quebec, they could lock up all three ridings, in which case they still have a majority in Parliament. They'll just have a more comfortable majority. And there are three other ridings where they still have to declare.
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25: From the National Newsroom of the Canadian Press, I'm Karen Rebo. The Liberals went 3-for-3 in Monday's federal by-elections. Daniel Gobeil will represent Quebec's Chicoutimi-Lefjord riding, snatching a previously conservative-held riding to give another parliamentary seat to Prime Minister Mark Carney's narrow majority. Liberal Tanveer Shahnawaz won Toronto's Beaches East York after previously running the constituency office for former MP Nate Erskine-Smith.
26: Born in East General, what is now Michael Guerin, I've never left this riding, and it is going to be an honor of a lifetime.
25: And in British Columbia, longtime Liberal political staffer Braden Cayley will represent the riding of North Vancouver-Capilano.
27: To all of North Vancouver-Capilano, thank you so very much. I understand, was just told, this might be the strongest Liberal by-election result in over 100 years in BC. So it's nice to make some British Columbia history.
25: Near complete results suggest he took over 58% of the vote, handily beating five rivals. Conservatives came a distant second. The Conservatives finished in third place behind the Bloc Québécois in Chicoutimi and third behind the NDP in Toronto. The federal Liberals and Conservatives face a growing list of vacant or soon-to-be vacant seats in Parliament, setting the stage for six more by-elections. Stephen Guilbeault has formally resigned as the Liberal MP for Laurier-Sainte Marie, saying he could no longer support the party's new approach to energy and environmental policy. Conservative Kathy Wagenthal is also preparing to leave Parliament, while other recent departures include MPs leaving to pursue politics in Quebec or return to their previous careers. The bodies of a Texas chiropractor and at least one other person have been found after a major flash flood swept through the Grand Canyon. Officials said Monday that one person remains unaccounted for after about 80 others were rescued over the weekend. Saturday's flash flood severely damaged the only water pipeline into the canyon. Canada is providing $5 million in emergency aid and is sending 10 officials to Nepal to help searchers locate Canadians still missing after last Tuesday's catastrophic flooding. Foreign Affairs Minister Anita Anand says 30 Canadians and permanent residents are among more than 4,400 people who remain unaccounted for. The combined death toll in Nepal and China has surpassed 1,000. And people who knew rap icon Tupac Shakur are speaking out following Monday evening's guilty verdict. A jury found Dwayne Keefe D. Davis guilty at his trial in Las Vegas. Jurors came back with a guilty verdict just hours after deliberations began following closing arguments Monday. This is the Canadian Press. In sports, in tennis, Felix Auger-Aliassime won his opening round singles match of the U.S. Open in New York Monday night. The Montreal tennis star beat Australian Rinki Hijikata in four sets. After starting late and then playing for 3 hours and 19 minutes and enduring a nearly hour-long rain delay, the third-seeded Canadian advances to play Russian Karen Khachanov in the next round. In baseball, the Toronto Blue Jays had the night off before they will open a series in Cleveland Tuesday. Jacob deGrom allowed a second-inning single in seven shutout innings, and the Texas Rangers beat the Athletics 8-1. The Rangers and the Toronto Blue Jays trail the Cleveland Guardians by 1.5 games for the final AL wildcard spot. Trevor Story drove in the winning run with a bases-loaded single in the 10th inning, lifting the Boston Red Sox to a 9-8 comeback victory over the visiting Seattle Mariners. The Mariners have lost five in a row. From the Canadian Press, I'm Karen Rebo.
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5: Everywhere I went this weekend, I was running into people talking about the LCBO and Ontario Hydro, their maps. I actually wondered about the LCBO at first. I thought, why would they have a map on the... Oh, store locator. Got it. So if you're a business, you want to just double-check that this morning and make sure you don't have some underlying U.S. program that says Lake America, because apparently we're pretty sensitive about that. The anger, you can feel it. You can feel it. People are upset. I know there's a small, small group out there that think that we should just bend the knee to Donald Trump, and what are we doing? And anyway, the liberals got us into this mess and all that kind of stuff. And that tends to be a very vocal group on social media. I certainly see it in my emails and texts. But I think the vast majority of Canadians aren't there. I did not once vote for the Liberal government under Justin Trudeau or Mark Carney. And I think they did a lot to harm our economy in the last 10 years. But at this moment in history, I just feel like we have bigger fish to fry. And I think you deal with a bully by standing up to him. And I do believe you don't sign a bad deal because no deal is better, only because I also think that the Americans want a deal. We do have some leverage in this case. We're just so insecure as Canadians, we don't see it. Now, it's painful to use that leverage. How do you know, though, if you're the prime minister? This is benefiting him right now. How do you know how much pain we'll endure before we start to say, it's not working, and I'm tired of boycotting and paying more for products and seeing there are a couple of stories already this weekend about businesses closing down, jobs being lost. It's going to get worse. So how much pain are we willing to endure? That's going to be the question. Nick Nanos, founder and chief data scientist at Nano Research, has been looking into Canadians' attitudes right now. Good morning, Nick.
6: Good morning. How you doing?
5: Good. What an unusual time. You ever seen anything quite like this in all your years of polling?
6: No, because, you know, the thing is to your point, there's kind of like the big issues like prosperity and jobs and the future. And then there's kind of like firefighting or fires flaring up every day, especially in the relationship between Canada and the United States. So it's like one part kind of, drama and another part kind of long-term worry about Canada's competitiveness.
5: You agree? Are you seeing that people right now are angry at Trump? And that seems to be the main driving force if you ask them about how the country is being run. That's the one thing that they're focusing on?
6: Yeah, well, you know, the thing is I would agree that that's what's driving it. And, you know, the fact of the matter is, Bill, you know, every time something is said out of the White House, it just reinforces existing opinions. I wouldn't say that Canadians are more angry. They've been angry for a while and they've been stewing. And what's been happening is that something would happen out of the White House, like say, for example, the order to rename Lake Ontario Lake America. And it basically reinforces. It doesn't allow the temperature to go down when it comes to how Canadians are feeling.
5: Although I feel like it was less front of mind. So you're in a grocery store, and I know people were upset when Loblaws started to take down the Canada labels, but I can only speak for myself. I walk into a grocery store, and I went out of my way to make sure it wasn't American. And then, you know, as long as it was easy, if I see strawberries, Canadian, strawberries, American, I take the Canadian ones.
6: Yep.
5: And if I didn't see Canadian ones, I take the Mexican ones or whatever ahead of it. But I got lazier and lazier about it, but I felt like after what happened this week, people are back to really focusing on those things.
6: Yeah, well, they're focusing on those things, but, you know, the one thing that we haven't had, because the economy has been kind of performing okay, we haven't had any negative economic fallout. So, Bill, I'd like to say, yes, people are worried about, the price of groceries and stuff like that, but the big question is, how does that stack up to whether you have a job or not? How does that stack up to, you know, are businesses in my community at risk or potentially closing down? And I think that's a whole new world of potential political pain compared to people picking, you know, to your point, having Mexican strawberries versus American strawberries. And I think in that particular sense, it's an uncharted territory, because it's one thing to declare a tariff war. It's another thing to see how we react if we see real negative impact on the ground on Canadian businesses potentially laying off or starting to struggle.
5: Yeah, and that's, I think, what's going to get that's the crux of it to me is, where does this go now when it starts to hurt, right? Does our anger hold? Do we continue to back the current government and the Premier of Ontario's position through all of that? And if you look at people's behavior, go back a year and a half ago when people started to boycott travel to the U.S.
6: Yep.
5: If you owned a property in Florida that you worked your whole life for, I didn't blame people for using it. I understood it. You know, it was easy for me to say, I'm just not going to golf in Florida this winter. It was easy to do that. I didn't lose anything out of it. I know Canadians who tried to sell their condos but couldn't do it. because it was a glut now on the market. Some people got angry at those people. I didn't. You know, I have a friend who has his son lives in the U.S. He wants to go visit him. I don't think that's a bad thing. I don't think he needs to do that to make a point. You do what you can when you can. But when you start to see your neighbors and your friends lose jobs, when you see factories shutting down in your town, and then that affects all the businesses, the restaurants and others that serve them, I think that's when it gets tough. How can you measure that? Is there a way for you as a pollster, Nick, to get at that?
6: Well, you know, the thing is one of the things that we're already kind of infield with CTV News, looking at measuring the impact and measuring the level of kind of potential resilience and resistance. But you know what, Bill, to your point, it's a protest. And you know what, like any protest, it's not like if someone protests for or against something, they're out there all the time. They go out, they protest, they send a message, and then they go back to work. They go back to their regular habits, and then they potentially protest again. So the whole idea that this is kind of indefinitely sustainable as a protest, I think is a bit of a false situation. One of the big things that I'm looking at is to see what happens in the wake of this big investment summit that the government is convening in Toronto September 14th and 15th. He's bringing people from around the world and investors from around the world to look at Canada. That's going to be a really important test, because if the government doesn't come out of that with news about new investments in Canada, that's going to be kind of the outside judgment on what kind of is in store for our economy. And you know, I think that if good news does come out of this summit, then people might think I'm hurting, but there's a long-term plan. If it's tepid or not great, then people are going to be questioning the direction that the government's going in.
5: I think it's going to be very disappointing for him and for all of us, because we'd like to see that investment, but I don't know. It's the number one sales pitch you make to invest in Canada, to me, is we're right next door to the U.S. and we have a free trade agreement. That's our biggest advantage, I think. And we don't have it right now. At least we have uncertainty around it. I don't know that the money's going to flow into this country, but the Liberals seem to be banking on it. So we'll see.
6: And but you know what? I travel a lot. I travel a lot, Bill, and talk to, you know, business folks around the world. They always say the same thing. We love Canada. What a great country. But you know what? You're not really competing with the world, you know, in terms of approving projects, turning around investment, you know, the tax regime and stuff like that. So, you know, when we hear that, you know, people around the world would love to invest in Canada, that's absolutely true. But then when they look at the numbers, they just don't stack up many times compared to investing in other places. And that's the challenge. You know, when these investors come on September 14th and 15th, what are they going to ask about? Hey, tell me about this Alberta separation thing that you guys are voting about. What's going to happen in the Quebec election? What's the state of your trade? And it's not because they don't want to invest in Canada. It's because those are fair questions to ask when you're kicking the tires on where you're going to put your money where your mouth is.
5: Yeah, it's a funny thing about money. You don't just do it because you like the scenery.
6: Exactly.
5: Right? Or the people are nice, but can I make money there? Or will I lose money there?
6: 100%.
5: Thank you, Nick. Good to talk to you.
6: Take it easy. Bye-bye.
5: Nick Nanos, founder and chief data scientist at Nanos Research. Yeah, I think the bottom line of all of that is Canadians are ready to stand up and fight right now, but when they start to see the real pain, which we've pretty much avoided up until now, it'll hold for a while. But how long? And then what happens? It's all going to be very interesting and really unfortunate. How sad we're in this situation.
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32: Here we go.
5: Yeah, unfortunately, I got to watch some TV again. This has been the summer of binge watching. I think I've binge watched more TV shows this summer than I did during COVID, when there was nowhere to go. It's just every time I go to step out the door, it's raining. And yesterday, so frustrating, because I had a tee off time for 3 o'clock, and I looked, it was only 20% chance. Yeah, we're going to go. Then it became 40% chance. I don't know. 60% chance. An hour before, it said 60% chance. I checked the weather radar. Oh, yeah, I could actually see the rain coming. Yep, we're not going. Cancel the tee off time. My tee off time comes. I get curious. I check the camera at the golf club. It's not raining at all. Go back to the weather app. It's gone from 60% to zero. And within 20 minutes, the sun is now shining there. So I could have golfed. Unbelievably frustrating. But instead, I watched the final episode of this mini-series, 7 episodes. It's called Lucky.
33: Lucky, listen to me.
34: World's a complicated place. I taught you how to survive in the life that you were born into.
35: I know, Dad. Just thinking I'd like to get out of here alive.
36: Everything is going according to plan.
5: So this is kind of interesting, actually. I almost pushed play on it a couple of times and avoided it. And then my son said, no, I'm going to watch that. It looks really good. Here's the premise. You've got this young woman whose father is in jail, and he's a con artist. And she's been living with him. Her mother had passed away when she was very young. She'd been living with him her whole life, and he taught her how to take part in his cons. They've conned $10 million from a gangster, and the gangster wants it back. And now they're running for their lives. What's fascinating about it, I don't usually like time jumps, but they keep going back into the past to show her as a girl and her dad conning somebody. So, you know, they're kind of small-time con artists, but she's obviously very smart, smarter than her dad, and she's better at this than her dad, although she has really mixed feelings about it and kind of would like to get out of the life, but this is the only life she's ever known. So it's really interesting when she is in trouble. Like at one point, she's on the run, and her father's in prison. They talk by phone, and he says, just figure out your next move and then get somewhere safe. Well, her next move is to con a bunch of people at a party. So they flash back to when they did something similar when she's a girl. And I really like the format in this case. I don't like time jumps very much, but I liked it in this case. I thought it worked. What works even better is just an absolutely amazing cast. The woman is played by Anya Taylor-Joy. She's lucky. I remember her from Peaky Blinders. You remember her from the movie Emma. She's done a lot of stuff. Witches, I think she did. She's kind of doe-eyed, like she's got eyes that are disproportionately big for her body. So it makes her very compelling, and she's a strong actor. So, of course, that helps. Timothy Oliphant, who I know from the U.S. Marshals show, Marshals or whatever it's called, and Deadwood. He was the tall guy with the swagger in his walk. Love that guy. And Annette Bening is in this, too. She's Annette Bening. So, you know, that's going to be pretty good. And some of the other actors, you will know. There's a lot of familiar faces, but it has a very strong cast. So, good script, interesting premise, great mix of strong acting, one-on-one conversations, and then pretty good action sequences. The pace is really excellent. The final episode, the seventh one, I thought they spent too much time in a boardroom having a conversation, walking me through the plot in case I missed it. To be honest with you, there were a few plot things I was maybe a little sketchy about. Oh, okay, I thought that was going on there. So maybe it was even helpful. My wife didn't mind that. She thought it was fine. But I want to get back to some of the action and some of the cons that are going on. So, again, not my kind of series normally in a couple of ways. Time jumps, movies about con artists or bank heists. The formulas are all the same in all those bank heist movies, and the con movies are all kind of the same. So it's not something I really like a lot. So this incorporates a lot of things I don't like. It puts them together so well that I give it a very strong recommend. It's called Lucky. And I saw it on Apple TV. Might be able to find it elsewhere, but
0: were there any dragons?
5: There were no dragons. I am watching House of Dragons now.
0: Okay.
5: Because I got through the Game of Thrones, which I gotta say, I got hooked. Eventually, I got hooked. You told me I would.
0: How they get you?
5: I denied it. It got me. So yeah, I'm. But we got distracted by Lucky. Besides, we're watching House of Dragons with my son, so even though he's seen it all, he wants to watch it with us.
0: Yeah.
5: And when you have a 21-year-old and he'll spend any time with you doing anything, you jump on that as a parent. So he actually talks to you. Now we're in the middle of the show. Now he's talking because everything else is, you know, he comes home from work, walks through the main room. Hey, how was your work today? You have a good day? Yep. Then he sits down. Puts his earbuds in, and that's it. You're done. You can yell at him, you want anything to eat? Nope. And then back to whatever he's doing. That's it. But he comes in and says, you want to watch House of Dragons with me? Yeah. Sure, give us all your geeky background about all of the characters, just because we have you alone in a room and we're loving it. Then he'll tell you stories about his life. We pause, because that's actually better than the show you're watching. Did you watch anything?
0: I did. I watched a show called Adults.
1: Okay, everybody huddle up. We are in the roast chicken phase of life. So let's be vigilant and let's be normal and let's throw this dinner party like the grown-ups we are.
2: Oh my God!
1: He drank weird milk.
3: Always thought the world was going to be waiting for me, and instead, everyone's annoyed that I'm here.
1: Kelly? Yeah, I'm going to be camera off today. Yeah, I'm in the office. Yeah. There's just some construction in my cubicle. Oh, it's getting louder.
0: Yeah, so Adults, I will say, Bill, I always, Binges sneaks up on me when I fill in on the show. I watched this specifically because I wanted a segment for Binges. I needed something to get to, and this is a show, you can watch it on Disney Plus. It's originally from FX, and it is essentially formatted like Friends or Seinfeld, where we have a group of mid-20-somethings who live together in New York City and are just going about trying to learn, as the title describes, how to be functional adults. So each time you get a taste of this group, there's some problem or problems that somebody has unwittingly caused that either need to be addressed or worked around. But what's interesting, I think, about that, and what I think the show ends up doing better as it goes along, is having a specifically 20-something cast in like writing team, so it feels like a young show. That's interesting to me, as I feel like I'm seeing people that I know or am around on the screen, and it feels like pretty apt, which I think made it a little bit more fun for me.
5: Nobody can write a 20-something character like a 20-something person. Usually, though, maybe they don't have the maturity to write as well as someone who's got a little bit more experience. But
0: and I think this...
5: Mozart had probably written quite a few operas by the time he was in his 20s. So I think we need to trust young people a little bit more.
0: Yeah, and I think the show finds its footing. I think it takes a bit, like a lot of shows do, to just figure out what is it that we're trying to do and how are we going to shape some of these characters. And I think the downside to that is, so there's a new second season. Each season is only 8 episodes, and the episodes are about 20, 25 minutes long. So it's shot like
5: network. So it really is like a 70s, 80s TV show, like 20-something or Friends or...
0: Yeah, and they're just sort of... I think it's exciting to see a riff on that that appears to be getting reviewed well, and I enjoyed
5: it. Is it shot single camera or multi-camera? Did you notice?
0: It's multi-cam, though it's not...
5: Live audience?
0: Not live audience. The cameras aren't fixed. The camera can move, but there's a few different angles they can cut between.
5: Well, you know, some people might say Friends has already been done and it was great, but it's still very popular online. There's room for more than one of those.
0: Yeah, I think
5: I might check it out. Maybe I won't be able to relate to it quite as much now.
0: Yeah, I think that could be an element of it, but I think it's worth a look. I'm glad it got more seasons. I think it's one of those things where you could always maybe... Television seasons are so short now. You can't do a lot with 8 20-minute episodes.
5: Yeah, but sometimes I just want a little 20-minute thing to watch before I get on with my life. Or before I go to bed at night, there's no hockey or something on. All right, that's Disney. I wouldn't have thought to go there to even look, but it's called Adults, Disney Plus, and Lucky is Apple TV. Those are our...
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5: No, I'm not going to comment specifically on by-elections. I know there are important by-elections going on. It's pretty close up in Ottawa with the number of seats, but I think we can pretty much predict where it's going to go. And I've always made a habit of not, on an actual election day, I don't want to offer a lot of opinion. Because I have trouble talking about issues without offering an opinion. It's a disease with me. It's genetic, though. I got it from my dad. But if you can't hear me, I'm not really listened to in northern Quebec. And I was there a few weeks ago. So I do want to comment on that one. Because I really want Mark Carney to lose that seat. More than I want him to lose his majority. Although it's close. But see, there I go again. I can't stop myself. But I really want him to lose that seat because I just think it was so disgusting and cynical to lure away a conservative MP with a Senate seat just to force an election. I hate everything about that. The guy just got elected. And now he's walking away from his responsibility to his constituents. And he knows he's going to help the Liberals by doing that, making it look like he's abandoning Pierre Poilievre. And he kind of denies that he's doing that. But just all of it is so dirty politics. I hate it. So I really will watch that one closely. The guy who walked away was a very well-known local hockey coach before he got into politics. He's well-liked. I talked to conservatives up there who worked at his campaign. They're forgiving of him because they just like him personally so much. Not me. I don't like what he did to his country. Breaking your obligation like that. Don't like it. So I'll be watching that one pretty closely. The rest, not so much. But it is interesting to see what Pierre Poilievre is doing the last couple of days. He has a tough job. You know, you're the opposition leader and you're at a time when the country is in trouble and everyone is rah-rah Canada. You look bad if you're not on board some of that, but at the same time, you got a job to oppose, and that's a fine line to walk. So the first thing he's talking about is the map change, the Lake America thing that's going on. And he actually said that Google made the wrong decision making that change on their maps.
6: Well, Google's made a mistake. Google is wrong. Google should restore the name to what it always was and what it is always will be. It is Lake Ontario. It is Lake Ontario today, and it will be Lake Ontario always.
5: The other thing he spoke about, we'll start with Premier Doug Ford, because he talked about energy and whether energy should be something we use for leverage in these ongoing negotiations. Even though we're not officially talking, don't kid yourself. The negotiations are now just happening in public, not in private. But The premier reiterated his response to the ongoing war that everything should be on the table, including energy.
7: Well, everything's on the table right now. Absolutely everything. We need to get a fair deal. And the last deal was a terrible deal. And thank goodness the Prime Minister decided not to take the deal. As I've said, no deal is better than a bad deal. And the deal they put on the table would have been terrible.
5: And Pierre Poilievre, the opposition leader, agreed that oil could be used, and he was more specific about how that could happen.
6: We should put all of that into a gigantic reserve, commit to building up that reserve and making it available to those countries that have tariff-free trade arrangements with us.
5: Well, that's my experience. I've met and talked to Pierre Poilievre publicly, privately many times. He was my member of parliament. He does tend to get very specific. He really digs into policy and comes up with tactics and strategy. His tone is a little more on Canada's side at the moment, which is interesting to see. Do you remember the hat?

0: terrible partner we had through that time. I would like to tell you about a new one we've got for this initiative as well. And yeah, it's really been a wild ride. I mean, when our best neighbor is trying to weaponize our interdependence against us, you know, I think it's really high time that Canadians really open their eyes and sit up straight in their chair this week. I really believe that the American administration is going to try and turn the screws on us even more. And, you know, this Lake Ontario gambit is just the latest in a string of insults to our sovereignty, to our integrity, to our image, and Canadians won't stand for it.
1: So do you need to get somebody high profile to wear the Lake Ontario hat to get it started again?
0: Well, Bill, so far we're doing pretty good. We've got over 1,500 hats sold in just about 3+ days. And we're working with a great organization in Toronto called Swim, Drink, Fish. They're basically the Lake Ontario waterkeeper. So anytime you go to a beach, 10,000 different beaches in Ontario, when you see that water test information, that's coming from Swim, Drink, Fish. And so they make that connection for people between the lake, the water quality, and the ways that we interact with it. And so we're really proud to partner with them. A dollar from every hat and every shirt sold goes directly to Swim, Drink, Fish Canada. And, you know, it's when we started Canada's Not For Sale, it was about sovereignty. And yes, it still is very much about sovereignty, but it's become a lot more about the economic supply chains and manufacturing around the things that we do here in Canada and how that can be a very powerful lever for us to manage our way through this time. And I want to encourage all Canadians to come together. It doesn't have to necessarily be a hat. It could be increasing your love for country. It could be doing a favor for a neighbor. It could be standing up for Canada when and where it's appropriate. And it's always appropriate. But I just want to bring all Canadians together in this moment. And my wife designed this hat for Canada. You know, she wanted it to feel Canadian.
1: What does it look like?
0: Well, it's got the words Lake Ontario on it. And it's got the Canadian maple leaf just resting right over the O. And it's a very charming looking image, and it makes you feel Canadian. It feels like you're sitting at the lake, you know, at any one of our cottages or one of our big lakes in the in the province or across Canada. And that's the other thing, Bill. People across Canada have been coming and buying the Lake Ontario ad. This is not a 401 Ontario Golden Horseshoe story. This is Vancouver, Montreal, Terrebonne, Quebec, Northern Manitoba, Alberta, everywhere from, you know, Edmonton, Calgary, and everything in between and north of Edmonton, Northwest Territories, Nunavut, everyone is on board to stand up for Lake Ontario. Because the thing is, like, you know, we can laugh at the absurdity of this for a moment, but we really, really have to get to work, because this is about our sovereignty. You know, like, when a stunt turns into changes to federal databases and even Canadian public websites, it stops being a meme. And so I think what we need to do is be very clear. We call it Lake Ontario. We make our response here in Canada, and we do everything we can to protect the water behind the words Lake Ontario.
1: That's, well, you've given this a lot of thought, Liam. It sounds like you're going to take a run for prime minister one day. Because now you're just selling hats. You're all in on the politics of this. Before I let you go,
0: I'm all in on Canada, Bill. I'm all in on this amazing country that we build together. And when people insult us, when people take aim at our country, when they insult our workers, our families, our people, our factories, and they do everything that they can to try and divide our countries, our industries, our people, our provinces, one against the other, and try and make a global claim that, you know what, this is just a global policy, when they know full well it impacts Canada more than any other country. That's
1: vote Liam Mooney today for some kind of public office. I have to let you go. You have 10 seconds now to tell people how to get the hat. That's it. 10 seconds.
0: Yep. LakeOntarioHat.ca. Thank you, Canada.
1: Liam Mooney, founder of Jack Pine. They did the Canada's Not For Sale hat, and now the Lake Ontario.
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13: Good morning, Doc.
14: Good morning, Bill.
13: I thought about you many times through the night.
14: I heard you.
13: Every time I turned to lie on that ear, the one that you treated. Woo.
14: Yeah, with liquid nitrogen, yes.
13: Yeah, that's a fun one. But yeah. Normally they don't really hurt afterwards, but that one on my ear, that's a sensitive spot, isn't it? Right, yeah, inside the ear area. Oof.
14: Very sensitive.
13: But I appreciate it. I don't even know how many of those you've burned off me now in the past, but anyway. I appreciate it. I'm sure it'll start to feel better tonight and I'll be able to get some sleep. At one point, I had two pillows, one on each side, and I kind of squished them together and left a little donut hole for my ear to be in.
14: Yeah.
13: But the problem is, once you fall back to sleep, you don't necessarily stay with your ear in the donut hole. So.
14: Yeah. Or you sink into the hole. You sink into the hole and the ear finally hits the mattress.
13: Hits the mattress, exactly. Ontario doctors, as this is in the Toronto Star, are starting to talk about and warn their families, the patients, that kids have to be much more careful on these e-scooters. They go so fast, and they're seeing more and more injuries. They can get up to like 25 clicks an hour. We see them zipping around Manitic here like a band of marauding wild outlaw motorcyclists, and a lot of times they're not wearing helmets. I worry about that. Are you seeing any injuries like this, or is this something you have conversations with in your practice?
14: Yeah, and I covered this on my show, too, because of the data that shows there's been a dramatic increase in the number of injuries reported, which means that that means there's likely more that go unreported. And where you've had very rare instances in Ontario And Sick Kids reported that there's only one instance in 2020 of an injury, then 107 in 2025, and then an exponential rise this year. 10 pediatric deaths in Canada, 6 in Ontario, 12 ICU admissions, and 26 stays longer than 2 days in a 12-month window. So the problem is that what we call children or adults on e-scooters are high-speed pedestrians, right? They just fly through without any protection whatsoever. And children especially, my recommendation is that children under the age of 16 do not ride these things because they don't have the skill, nor do they have the reflexes, fast enough reflexes to deal with issues. If they hit a pothole, if they have to swerve, they can fall off. And the problem is the speed. And so I'm going to paint a picture using basic physics, and don't roll your eyes, it's very straightforward, basic physics for energy, right? When you're moving, you have kinetic energy. It's mass times your velocity squared over 2. So the faster you go, you get a square of the energy. So if say you're going 10 kilometers an hour, and then you go to 20 kilometers an hour, you're now going 4 times as much energy as you were. It's not just double, it's 4 times. So it's a lot of energy. So there's an equation that actually matches what it would be like if you were to drop a concrete cinder block from a certain height that will match the speed of your head hitting the ground when you are going at 25 kilometers an hour. And I calculated this. It's very straightforward. For a, say you have a 30 kilogram child, so about 66 pounds, and they are traveling at 25 kilometers an hour. That is the same as dropping a concrete cinder block that weighs 25 kilograms, 3 meters above someone's head. So meaning that you're holding it 9 feet above their head and you're dropping the cinder block on the head. That's almost a story, right? One story up. And the more you weigh, the higher that cinder block goes. So you have a child that's 35 kilograms. Well, now it's 4.3 meters if they're going 25 kilometers an hour. So there is a major impact on the head. Now, granted, you're not going to have 100% of the energy transferred to the head when you fall. But even if that's a quarter of the energy and your body absorbs some of the others, it's still a lot of mass that hits your head. Your head is hitting usually a concrete. That's why I'm using the example of a concrete cinder block. You would never even hold a 5 kilogram weight or a concrete block above your child's head, even if it was a meter above their head or 3 feet or even half a foot. You would just never do that.
13: No, so, you wouldn't drop it an inch from above their
14: head. No. So you should not be giving your child at that age an e-scooter that goes 25 kilometers an hour, because in effect you're holding a cinder block above their head waiting for it to crush their head. That's what happens in these type of injuries. I know that's graphic, but that is a fairly accurate representation of the energy transfer and what causes that energy transfer. When your head hits concrete, that's the distance you would be holding a concrete block above their head and just dropping it onto their head.
13: So you're using head injuries because obviously your brain is the one thing you really don't want to injure. But even if I imagine dropping that concrete block onto a shin bone.
14: Oh, they get fractures. Like I said, they're high-speed pedestrians. Essentially, your body is being thrust forward if you fall off at 25 kilometers an hour onto the pavement. And that's the injuries you get. So children are not prepared for riding these things. There's also injuries for pedestrians just walking on the sidewalk and getting hit by these things. You get hit by something going 25 kilometers an hour and somebody weighs 30, 40 kilograms. You're going to get really injured. Speed, in this case, as I mentioned, because of the kinetic energy, that speed is enough to cause fracture your bones, knock you over. You can get head injuries when you fall over. So these are menaces on the sidewalk at that speed, and they are essentially devices that lead to significant head injury if your child falls off, and many of them are not wearing helmets. So
13: you wouldn't give a child one of these e-scooters at all. What about e-bikes?
14: Well, first of all, e-bikes for children, I don't see very many, although the e-bikes that you see
13: I'm
14: are
13: starting
14: the
13: to see a lot of them around here.
14: The motorbikes, they're almost like little motorcycles.
13: Exactly.
14: So I would not be giving that to children under the age of 16. They just
13: And at the very least, helmet, right? Gotta wear a helmet.
14: Yeah. And those bikes you have to ride on the road, and you wouldn't want your child right now at age 10 or 12 riding an e-bike on the road right now. That's just not a safe thing for them to be doing. So
13: when we lived in the U.S., everyone had a pediatrician if they had kids. So just, you don't go to a pediatrician only if you have a specific issue. You just have one. It's a different system, but it stood out. The recommendation was feet off the ground, helmet on your head.
14: Yeah.
13: It's a pretty good one. If the kids' feet are on the ground, they're moving, they need a helmet. And that's before they had e-scooters.
14: Yeah.
13: That's for regular scooters, right?
14: Yeah. And some of these
13: get going pretty fast too.
14: Yeah, and some of these are not just 25 kilometers an hour. Some of them are reported to go 40 kilometers an hour. So, it's crazy.
13: They look like they're really zipping along, that's for sure.
14: Yeah.
13: Thank you, Doc. I knew you had something to say, but that was even more enlightening than I expected. Appreciate your time.
14: Thank you very much,
13: Medical Myth Busting with Dr. Barry Dworkin. Host of House Calls, Sundays at 11.
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22: From the National Newsroom of the Canadian Press, I'm Karen Rebo. Prime Minister Mark Carney's Liberals swept a trio of by-elections Monday, including picking up a seat from the Conservatives in Quebec. Daniel Gobet will be the next MP for Chicoutimi-Lefjord, replacing Conservative Representative Richard Martel, who stepped aside after being appointed to the Senate. He took 51% of the vote, Gobet did. In BC, longtime Liberal staffer Braden Cayley will go to Ottawa this fall as the MP for North Vancouver-Capilano riding, taking about 58% of the vote.
23: Democracy asks us to disagree without ceasing to belong to one another. From now on, there's no our voters and their voters on any list. There's only the people of North Vancouver-Capilano, and my duty will be to all of you.
22: And Liberal candidate Tanveer Shahnawaz won nearly 56% of the ballots to become the next Member of Parliament for Beaches East York in Toronto. The Conservatives had a dismal showing Monday night, coming in second place in North Vancouver, but trailed in third place behind the Bloc Québécois in Chicoutimi, and also in third behind a strong NDP showing in Toronto. The death toll from catastrophic flooding in Nepal and China has surpassed 1,000 as rescue teams work to reach communities cut off by the disaster. Nepal's disaster agency said Tuesday that 987 deaths had been counted there, with nearly 4,000 people missing. The missing include nearly 600 foreigners and 30 Canadians and permanent residents. Chinese authorities reported 16 deaths in their most recent update Sunday. The last captive whale in Canada has been plucked out of the water at Marineland in Niagara Falls, Ontario, and is heading to another home. The massive beluga named Tofino, weighing more than 1,500 kilograms, made history as the last beluga out. The shuttered tourist attraction completed the largest collective move of captive whales the world has ever seen Monday, shipping 30 belugas and 4 dolphins to 5 aquariums in the U.S. and Spain over several weeks. A team of experts moved Marineland's last 6 belugas to Chicago and San Antonio yesterday. And New York City authorities say two people were stabbed in Times Square Monday. One of the victims died. The suspect, a woman who authorities say had a history of mental illness, was fatally shot by police after refusing to drop 2 knives. Here's ABC's Hannah Batah.
24: Police say 49-year-old Pamela Cisneros pulled 2 knives from a red Target bag and began her attack. Police say her first victim was a 68-year-old man who had just stepped out of the subway, standing with his wife, waiting to cross the street. Just 20 seconds later, the next attack, one block north. A 32-year-old woman was stabbed in the stomach. She later died at the hospital.
22: This is the Canadian Press. In sports, the Toronto Blue Jays open a 9-game road trip tonight with a pivotal series against the Cleveland Guardians. The Blue Jays have won 3 games in a row. They improved to 68-70 and are now just 1.5 games behind Cleveland for the third and final American League wildcard berth. Spencer Arrighetti will be on the mound tonight for the Jays, while the Guardians counter with Gavin Williams. The Jays had last night off, but among the teams that played, the Boston Red Sox won a 9-8 comeback victory over the Seattle Mariners in 10 innings. And Alex Bregman hit 3 of Chicago's franchise record 9 home runs as the Cubs scored a 17-3 blowout of the visiting Milwaukee Brewers. In tennis, Felix Auger-Aliassime of Montreal, Leila Fernandez of Laval, Quebec, and Denis Shapovalov of Richmond Hill, Ontario, all through to round 2 at the U.S. Open in New York. From the Canadian Press, I'm Karen Ribeau.
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0: Here we are, ready to go. Another week and a long weekend on the horizon. The last day of August. And I know it's not the end of summer, but come on. It's kind of that way. From the nation's capital all across Canada, here for you, Shane Hewitt in the night shift. I'm Shane Hewitt in Ottawa, the village of Merrickville, just south of the city, in fact. Ryan O'Donnell is in Calgary downtown. David Hunter is in Toronto downtown. And August 31st. So much change. As a hockey dad, this is where, like, I start craving the smell of a cold hockey rink. Walking in and feeling that blast of cold air. Parents back to school, finally get the kids out, or as some friends of mine, just in case their family is listening, will remain unnamed, said, oh, thank God, they're going back to school. Life. Ryan O'Donnell, are you getting fall vibes in Calgary? Because the leaves here are starting to change a little bit.
1: Mm-hmm. I am, and I'm glad. I'm so happy they're here. Thriving. Yesterday it was cold. It was 17 degrees. The clouds were out for most of the day, not all of the day. I wore my hoodie all day, and it was the most happy I have been in weeks. I was so, yeah. I would literally, even the air, right? It's the fall air is different. I took that one deep breath of the fall chill air and I just went, finally, I can go outside again. I can feel it.
0: That's an interesting phrase. I like how you said that the clouds were out.
1: The clouds were out. Yeah. They were out in force.
0: Yeah. Interesting. How's my boy? You, had a run in with my son yesterday.
1: I did have a run in with your son. Yes. Your son, made a pillow delivery.
0: That's not a euphemism.
1: It's not. No, he literally.
0: Anyway.
1: Just to clarify, no, Shane's son, did deliver a bunch of extra pillows to my aunt's new house. Mm-hmm. When Shane and I first started working together, if you had told me in 2020 that, part of the relationship would be that his family would be providing my family with, bedding and other home issues, I would probably have said, that seems like we're crossing a little bit of a line for a coworker, but we're not really coworkers, are we?
0: So it turns out later it's all changed. Here we go.
1: Yeah.
0: It's going to be 6 years here in a couple months.
1: Crazy, eh?
0: All right. Tonight, here on the show, we've got some really cool stuff. I'll tell you about that in a sec. But first, because I'm feeling the vibes, I wanted to acknowledge one photo I did send to Ryan on the weekend. Costco is feeling my vibe. Their Christmas stuff is out. Some of it, not all of it. It's not like the big Christmas trees displays, but there is a Grinch tree and there is, a big blinky bow and some wrapping paper and all things Christmas at Costco, 7-10-10. Do you love it or is it way too soon? There's one right answer to that question, by the way. I will judge you if you disagree. But I'm kind of feeling the vibe, Ryan. And there was also, I saw some articles and ads. People are getting up on this. They're getting ahead of this. Advent calendars starting to get advertised now.
1: I got an ad for the Lego Advent calendar already.
0: Really?
1: I feel like the only people that buy the Lego Advent calendar now are grandmas and grandpas who are the smart ones and do the Christmas shopping in September and then pick it up then. It's hard to imagine going into a store and buying Christmas stuff right now for me, Shane. Like I get it. I get why it's out now, but Halloween is still around the corner. I'm excited for Halloween this year. I've got like big plans this year. So like it's hard for me to imagine picking up some Christmas stuff, but maybe I'll ease into it a bit more this year.
0: This is kind of the feeling now. Like you've got the pumpkin spice lattes because that conversation is going to start anytime.
1: Anytime now.
0: I'm sure there's going to be some Ugg boots or, you know, fall sweater weather type things.
1: The Uggs are in right now.
0: Are they
1: popular right now? Yeah, they're back.
0: And then you've got Halloween, which Halloween's like the party warm up, you know, it's just the warm up. And then fall season's in full swing, you know, end of fall is Halloween. And then next thing you know, it's ramping up for Christmas. And I don't know. David Hunter, is it too soon for Advent calendars?
2: Yes.
0: David's last show is tonight. He's not going to be on with us anymore after this.
2: Oh, you heard. I see.
0: Okay, but what about like the Costco? You're kind of a downtown dweller, so I'm assuming you don't hit Costco often. But the like Costco having Christmas trees now too soon?
2: Well, I feel like I can't handle more than a month of Christmas before I get burnt out. So I got to save it. I'm also saving all my Halloween movies for October 1st. My wife is like, no horror movies, not until we hit at least October, please.
0: Really?
2: Yes. So oh. I can only handle so much of enjoying a holiday. I don't know how you do 6 months of it.
0: Yeah, like I kind of
1: really
0: do.
1: More like 12 months, if I'm completely honest.
0: That's fair. That's probably smarter. It's probably a smarter way to go. 7-10-10, is it too soon? Because it's starting to crop up everywhere. But, you know, it is quite amazing how, you know, people going back to work, right? I realize this whole conversation about back to the office, back to work, back to routine, kids in school, kids in sports, here where everything goes, dance and gymnastics and all the things all start. And it does make me wonder a little bit how you feel in that vibe and do you tangle up to it? I mean, you don't want to diminish all these things by so many months early, but it is kind of fun. I like it. Now, coming up, a big conversation tonight about burnout. Speaking of David and his seasonal burnout after 31 days of something, there is a piece we ran, and it's full credit to Christy Cameron in Ottawa, on In Case You Missed It, about burnout. And it was a clip we did, and it was a great piece from her show. And then I think Noah was here. I don't think it was David that was here that night. And I'm like, oh, that sounds familiar, doesn't it? And it really did. So we thought we would have our own conversation about burnout, do it our way. And that is coming up tonight. If you wonder, are you burned out? Or if you're tired, worn down, and the psychologist who's joining us, he says short-tempered. Like really quick to react at things and quick to react in many different ways could be a sign that you're burned out. His name is Steve. And if that sounds familiar to you, you're probably going to want to hear this. And if you can't wait a couple hours here, it is going to be on the podcast when it's done. Steve Jordan's burnout. And he actually has some tools. There's some online like coursey things that you can go and take to help identify if you're struggling from burnout. But the people around you might be burned out. They're biting your head off a little bit. How do you navigate that? He gives us some tools when someone does verbally punch you in the face when you're not expecting it and how to navigate all those bits and pieces. Good tools for work generally, especially when you have some really grouchy, exhausted people around you. So we are going to get to that tonight. Of course, we are paying attention to everything that's going on politically tonight. You got that one. Texting and driving. As, you know, dangerous. What if that's an old idea and everything is old and people don't do that anymore? But yet accidents are up. Distracted driving is up. What could be happening? That's a conversation we're also going to have with Sean Shapiro in a bit. Monday study panel will be here. And Handy Andy Barrar is on an airplane to Germany. So we've got Carmi Levy coming up. Back to school tech. And if you are looking for a new laptop or iPad or something like that, refurbished is part of the conversation with Carmi. He's going to have our tech conversation for us. And how to save back to school on a budget by getting what you need or repurposing something that you already have. Also, photography, being able to get into that on a budget too with Carmi Levy because he does the tech stuff online with us, right? Always. He's actually a hobby photographer and absolutely loves it. So we're going to get to that and so much more. 7-10-10. Christmas. Ha ha, go away with Christmas. Oh, I love it. That's such a great text. Thank you so much. Are you okay with seeing all the stuff sort of pop up in the stores already? It does seem early, but then again, I guess this happens every year. We'll dig into that and so much more coming up. Shane Hewitt and the Night Show.
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0: Andy Barrar, normally here with the DIY and the tech on the Mondays. HandyAndyMedia.com to get connected with Andy. Andy is traveling. He's going to a tech thing in Germany this week. So we brought in, not from Surrey, BC, from London, Ontario. It's just like Surrey. It's not anything like Surrey, BC, in the fact that Surrey has nice roads. Let's just put it that way. I do love London. I've spent a lot of time around there. I used to have a business there. Carmi Levy is here doing his best Handy Andy this week to help us out. Hey, brother.
10: Hey, good to see you. Yeah, no one comes to London for the scenery, that's for sure. Lots of other good things here, but not scenery.
0: The potholes, Carmi. Like, what is with your city and the roads?
10: This is why I have to chew the wheels on my bike every 2 weeks.
0: So, I bet.
10: Yeah, it's a thing.
0: It's a thing. It's a beautiful little town, though. Good people, got to tell you. Okay, so tech and DIY is what we do. We're going to start like Andy does. Normally, Andy would do kind of gardening thing. That's what he loves to do, talking about how he makes things work in his backyard. Carmi, as you've seen him on TV, you've seen him here, heard him on the radio for all the things that he does. One of the things that I always give Carmi crap for is that he doesn't actually share the photography part of himself much more than his Instagram. He treats it like a hobby. I think he's very good at it. But it's a thing.
10: It is a thing. I started really young. I bought my first camera. I was a teenager. Before I went to journalism school, I wanted to be able to take pictures alongside the things that I wrote. And so I carried it with me through school, and eventually it just kind of took on a life of its own. I realized I just liked, even when I wasn't on an assignment, even when it wasn't a work thing, I just really liked wandering off somewhere and taking weird pictures that nobody else would take. And it took on a life of its own. And now, as I've advanced my career as a journalist and an analyst, it's sort of been this lovely little sideline that whenever I want to disconnect and unplug from the stresses of day-to-day life, I just strap my camera on, go for a walk, see what I see, and then take pictures of it. And, you know, my kids, basically journaled their lives as they grew up, and they said they just love knowing that, like, we have this kind of visual record of our family from, like, the earliest moments to now and beyond. And to them, the weirder, the better.
0: And this is a guy that will take a picture of a door handle on a car.
10: Exactly. There are things that nobody looks at.
0: But yeah, you do see it differently. Like, you look at detail differently. So what is different for a photographer, fan, a professional like you, that, like, how is, do you go about it differently? Is it a conscious thing where you're looking, or I guess it's probably automatic and now, but I mean, is it something that you have to go, okay, well, let's take a breather, you know, take some time, smell the roses, see what's around? How does that work?
10: Yeah, I mean, you have to be prepared to slow things down. Most of us are rushing from here to there. And so I'd sort of taught myself to, even when I'm rushing, even when I'm late for a meeting or whatever, I'm looking at things differently. I'm looking at things that jump out at me. That just strike me as interesting. It's like, if it makes you go, huh, then that's probably worth a photo. If it makes you wonder just what the heck it is, that's also worth a photo. Or maybe it's something that you see all day, every day, that people pass by on their way to work, and they wouldn't give it a second look. And yet, if you kind of look at it a certain way, or if you zero in on a detail, you take a picture of it, and then people go, wow, I can't believe that I never saw that. It was in their field of view. They just never took the time. And so, to me, that's what photography is. I know people think photos are about taking pictures of things that people are familiar with, but for me, it's the exact opposite. What's the photo that has that moment, that drives that moment of wonder? That's what I'm always looking for, and my brain has just learned over the years to just slow down and look for that stuff, because otherwise you never know what you've missed along the way.
0: So it's interesting. So RAS, I don't know if you know, reticular activating system, and that part of your brain that automatically fills in the blanks when you're doing things.
10: Yeah.
0: And so it's kind of like the notion, and most of the people that speak to this say it the same way, that they say things like, it's like when you want to buy a red car, you buy a red car, and then you realize how many red cars are out there, because now it matters to your brain, so your brain notices them. A week ago, didn't matter. Brain doesn't notice. So one of my favorite photography things, based on that, is people who can see faces in things.
10: Yeah.
0: And they take pictures of that. And people who find, like, rocks shaped like hearts. And they can find that. But they've kind of opened up their brain to doing this. So tell us, how do you open up your brain? And then how do you do it on a budget? Because you can't just go blow 10 grand on stuff and go, I have a new hobby.
10: Yeah. You have to give yourself the opportunity to see things in that light. So, you know, seeing like a heart in a rock, a couple of weeks ago, I was pouring a bowl of cereal, Cheerios. I like Cheerios. And I noticed one of them was in the shape of a heart.
0: Are they Honey Nut?
10: No, these were regular ones. But I can do Honey Nut on occasion. Right. So I alternate. And one of them happened to be this sort of weird shape. And I looked closely and yeah, it was kind of like a heart. So sure enough, 30 seconds later, I'm doing this sort of photo, shoot on my kitchen table of this weird looking Cheerio that will probably show up in my internet feed at some point. And so you have to be looking for these things, so that when you're pouring the cereal, or when you're walking the dog, or, you know, when you're just as you're getting out of the car and you're staring at the asphalt below your door and wondering about the pattern, you have to be ready to sort of have that moment of realization. And so I shot it, but it's only because I was looking in that direction. It's usually below your radar. Most people aren't looking below their radar, and they're missing these things of wonder as they play out. You have to give yourself the chance to see them in the first place. And then everything else is just mechanics. It doesn't take, like, I have a really good camera. And I've been buying really good cameras my whole life. And every time I grow it, I buy another one and I use it for a few years and then I upgrade. But ironically, about 80% of my photography is now with a smartphone. And so it has nothing to do with the equipment at all. There's so many people think, oh, you know, it's the camera that takes the photo. It absolutely is not. It's the photographer. It's your imagination. It's what you see in your mind. And so we all have great cameras in our pockets already. Use them. It doesn't take budget. It isn't about how much you spend. It's about giving yourself the time to recognize things that are cool and then take pictures of them. That's all it is. So pull your smartphone out. You would realize that the smartphone of today is, in fact, probably better than most of the cameras I've been using most of my life. And so it's always on you. It's the best camera because it's the one in your hand. Use it and just keep shooting things that touch your heart. And that, to me, is photography. And I'll still pull out the good camera every once in a while, but you know what? I don't have to, because to me, photography is not about the equipment at all. It's about the stories we tell.
0: So what do you do after the fact? I feel like most of us, even that try, we take a photo and we're like, oh yeah, that was pretty. And then we just forget about it and we leave. And that just clogs up the old phone feed. There's a little bit of discipline, I would assume, that comes with after the fact organizing the photos, because there's a fine line between processing the photos and adjusting it versus just running AI and doing some sort of stupid filter on it. And at the same time though, if you just leave it and let it sit in your phone, is there an exercise too on the back end of it where you've got to, okay, now you went for your walk, or maybe it's on Sunday nights with a Chardonnay, you sit down and you go through your photos of the week, you do the ones you like, the ones you want to maybe edit one day, the ones you save, the ones we're like, okay, not really keen on it, but into the photos I took, but I don't need folder. Like, how do you manage that end of it?
10: Yeah, you do have to, everyone has a process, and you do want to make sure that in some way you don't just let them sit on your phone and gather dust, because A, then if something happens to your phone, the pictures are gone, and B, like, you've taken these awesome pictures, why not share them, right? Show them to people, and enjoy them, make them part of your story. So first thing I do is I make sure that whenever I take pictures on a smartphone, that it automatically backs up at some point, you know, when you're in Wi-Fi range, to a cloud service. That way, if your phone gets run over by a steamroller, at least your photos survive. So things like Google Photos, Amazon Photos.
0: Steamrollers come pretty slowly, Carmi. I think you can save the phone from a steamroller.
10: They do, but I'm a cyclist, and I've seen people drop their phones off of their bikes, and that's not a happy day when they haven't been backed up. So you can set it up so that, you know, you can take as many pictures as you want, and then they automatically go into the cloud, and then that way they're there. And then what I do is periodically, maybe once in a week or so, or maybe after I've shot, you know, a significant number of photos, I'll kind of go through them and pick my favorite ones. Because, of course, you always take more photos than you think you need, just in case. And you pick the best of the lot, and then you edit them. You maybe you crop them, maybe you adjust the levels a little bit. I don't believe in heroic editing, so I'm not going to use AI to make my pictures look like something that they weren't. It has to tell the story that is least faithful to the moment that I had. And then I end up with like a small collection of photos that are shareable.
0: Carmi Levy, photography, filling in for Handy Eddie Berard today. Shane Hewitt and the Night Shift coming up. Back to school. We're going to still touch on the tech stuff. Carmi also does the tech, like he does the photography, so it fits really nicely. And with Handy Eddie traveling this week, how do you save some money? Back to school. Get stuff that lasts and that works. Coming up next.
11: Informed. In touch. Patricia, let's bring in the voices that matter.
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0: All right, Carmi Levy is here filling in for Handy Andy Berard, who's traveling this week. Tech, DIY, and so much more like we do on Mondays. If you missed the conversation, you've ever wanted to be a photographer, how do you do it on a budget? How do you learn the basics really quickly? It's a little bit more of an existential conversation about how it is that you want to spend time with it. It's on the podcast. We just finished it with Carmi. Up next is back to school DIY. Now, if you don't have a student in your life, that's okay, because back to work, back to focus time, whatever it is in your life, back to school can actually be for us, you know, folks who don't have anyone going back to school, a really great time to check out the tech, and the prices too, Carmi. So it's not just back to school anymore.
10: Yeah, I mean, even though this is the official back to school season, really the best practices for equipping a student apply to everyone else as well. And so, you know, especially now that prices have been going up, availability has been limited, it's hard to find what you're looking for. There's never been a more important time to really sharpen the pencil, however old or young you may be, when you're looking for technology.
0: Okay, so what are the basics of back to school today? Because when my kids were in school, everybody was using Chromebooks. Cheap and easy. Don't want to say disposable, but really. I mean, I had one of them that a wire had come off inside on, it lost internet. And so I was like, why is it losing internet? What? That's weird, right? And the kids are dropping them, all that stuff. So I was like, well, before I get rid of it, let me see. Because it was coming and going, coming and going. So I opened it up. Sure enough, a wire had come off. And I used Scotch tape and taped the wire back on, closed it, back to school you go. A year and a half to finish school with a Scotch tape Chromebook.
10: That's impressive.
0: There are some good budgets. Good budget items that you can do to not make this crazy expensive.
10: Exactly. And that's the thing. It's like everyone seems to think, oh, it's a new school year, we need a new machine. And the reality is look at what you've already got and ask yourself, can I stretch it a little bit further? Especially because existing, laptops are so much more expensive now because of the global chip crunch. And so as those prices go up, you want to get more out of what you've already got. Clear off the drive if it has one, if it still meets the minimums of what your kid's school is looking for. In other words, it'll still work when they connect it to the school network. It'll still be able to handle the assignments and that your child is expected to get, as well as the platforms that your child has to sign into. Then you owe it to yourself to ask yourself if you can get another year or more out of the devices that you have. Increasingly, we are seeing schools, Chromebooks have been sort of the thing for a while because they're easy. They're network based, right? Nothing is stored locally. It's essentially a browser on a computer that looks a lot like a laptop, but a lot of schools are moving away from them. They're harder to find this year, and instead we're seeing inexpensive laptops, so things like the MacBook Neo or entry-level Windows machines as well. And again, don't buy anything until you've found out from your school what it is that they recommend. How do they use technology in the classroom? Do you bring your own? Do they provide it? You might not even need to buy your child one if they provide the technology. So, don't just go shopping for the sake of going shopping. Do your homework first before you decide what you need and what it needs to look like.
0: That was one of the questions that I had seen was the kids – my kids' classes, like they had back in the day, of course, they used to roll the TV and the VCR in on a rolly cart, right? In today's world, they're rolling in it's like a filing system of laptops.
10: Yeah,
0: and then when it came time to use a laptop, everyone just grabbed one, they logged into their thing, they did it, they were done, they log out, they put it back, and off it goes to the other class. Like, so it really is different.
10: It really is. And then, of course, in many cases, your child doesn't even need to bring that machine home because everything that they're doing in class is online. And so question that you should be asking both, your teachers or the principal or whoever you're communicating with at school is, what are those platforms and is your child able to access them outside of school? If that's the case, set them up on existing computers that you already have at home and other devices so that they can sign in when they get home and continue what they were doing in class. It isn't necessarily always about, schlepping a machine back and forth. It's about being able to access those common cloud-based accounts no matter where you happen to be.
0: Explain the magic of the user on the computer, because most people just have like Windows or Mac. They're just logged in, and then the kids log in, and then they do their things, and then you're logged out. You're like, ah, and then you log in, you do your things, and so on. But if you use users and learn how to use users on your computer, then everything that's yours is yours, and they can't. Your kids can't screw with it. They can't see your financial documents, all that stuff. A very simple step that could clean up that whole kids are coming home to use the computer part.
10: All computer operating systems, whether it's Windows or Mac OS or even Linux, they allow you to set up individual users so that you sign in as that user, and then the environment that you're presented with is yours and yours alone. So, you know, I can sign into a computer and I have access to all my adult stuff, but then when I sign out and my child signs in under their user, they only see the things that they have rights to see. They'll see their school software, they'll see their friends, they'll see the apps that they use. For example, maybe they'll use TikTok, I don't know. So I certainly won't. And it keeps your stuff away from their stuff and vice versa, which means essentially less possibility of them ruining what you're working on, and less possibility of you accidentally stomping on things that they have. Absolutely critical on hardware that will be physically shared between different members of a given family. And if you do find yourselves using, say, a family computer, for both home and school, make sure that you set up individual users for each person in your family.
0: An interesting moment, and this is a good reminder that things are different. As my neighbor here, his kid

0: not really refurbished, but refurbishing, you know, cause you can buy refurbished and lots of times they're well tested and you can also do a little bit of work yourself that could save you a bunch of money. Mm-hmm. What does that look like?
1: Yeah. I mean, on if you're using your own machine, especially because most software now is cloud based. So especially if your child's going, whether it's primary school, high school, middle school, or even college, university, most of the systems that they're going to be used are cloud based, which means you don't necessarily need the highest powered computer. You just need one that's, that works fine on the internet. And so, an older device, an older computer that's been kind of sitting around for a few years, but, what might work, reset it to factory, get rid of all the stuff on it that you don't need. Install only the software that you need, and you might find that it's good enough, to access the services that they will be using from their school. If you have to buy a new machine, for example, you need the extra keyboard or whatever, or your child is going to school, remotely, you don't have to buy absolutely, you can buy refurbished, and that is in many cases, someone else bought it, decided they didn't like it, brought it back. It was refreshed to factory and then put back in the box. It has a full warranty. It's just as good as new, but with a significant discount. You can save yourself a lot of money that way, but still have all the advantages of buying a new machine that's supported by the vendor. So as long as you stay away from, you know, new, stay away from latest and greatest, don't get caught up in trying to buy the best machine, but one that is optimized to your needs, you may find you don't have to buy anything at all. Just spend a little bit of time cleaning it up and you're back in business. Budget saved.
0: Some of those ones, they might have not worked well. They might have had like a broken button or something that did kind of didn't go through quality. But now that it's refurbished, it's been inspected and reinspected and tested and all those things. So you actually get one that's been probably checked out more than the one that just came off the factory line.
1: Precisely, because they're not going to let it back out unless it has gone through that validation process, and you'll save a few hundred dollars in the process and still have a warranty. That's a really big deal. The alternative is, you know, buying a machine off of Kijiji or Facebook Marketplace, and in that case, you don't know what you're getting. Yeah. You may end up, and I've had people trying to buy hardware through that channel, and they open up the box when they get home, and it is not a laptop. It's a piece of wood.
0: Yeah.
1: So, you know, you want to avoid that as best you can, because there is a lot of fraud on those platforms.
0: Yes. And it's not the spec either. That model number matters. Yeah.
1: Yeah. And most of the time they won't even be able to tell you that. Like if they can't tell you how much RAM or storage it has, just look elsewhere.
0: Well, AirPods is a great one. Ask for the model number, look up the model number, because the fake ones have different model numbers.
1: Yeah.
0: So it's worth going. Okay. There's the tech filling in for Handy Andy Barrar while he travels. Carmi Levy here as always, brother. Thank you so much for doing this.
1: Thanks for having me, Shane. Really appreciate it.
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1: All right, Shane Hewitt and the Night Shift here. I'm in Ottawa, Ryan's in Calgary. David's in Toronto. If you want to send in your hate text to David, who says it's too much Christmas, you can feel free at 71010. He can read those. Don't do that. David's awesome. Okay, don't do that. Although we did get some text messages at 71010. Is Christmas too soon right now? And I think that's some good stuff here that's worth considering, David. You know, loving Christmas, it's fine. The Costco is put all the stuff out. I love it. See, that's there. Then there was the other one, the ha-ha go-away Christmas. How quickly time flies. Yet it's not even September. We're somehow okay with Costco selling Christmas stuff already. It's too soon for Christmas. I think David texted the show. It's even too soon for pumpkin spice. It's still summer. I like this line. Let summer live. We should protest summer. Hey, we should protest the departure of summer. We should have a march. Merry Christmas. I got a Merry Christmas. Oh, it's so good. 71010. Look, it's everyone's kind of going through their thing. I like this stuff. Lionel Richie, if you're listening to the radio show right now, was just there. And some reports that he's not well online. So... some not good news on that front, because he's pretty amazing as an artist. He did a good job, American Idol, too. In the news, we're going to have conversations about the by-elections coming up, because there are by-elections happening today. Now, the by-election results, according to the Elections Canada website, say preliminary results for by-elections after 9:30 p.m. Eastern time. So... that is in our window of time that we are here. And if anything urgent comes up, we will be on it. Your ticket to this is your local station news website and Top Hour News, because they will have everything updated for you. There's Chicoutimi in Quebec. There's Beaches, Toronto, and then North Vancouver, Capilano, the three by-elections that are happening right now. So we'll keep everyone up to date on that one. Okay, sound good? Excellent. It is time to take a tour around the iHeart Talk Rate. First, you want to, can we just acknowledge Carmi Levy doing his best impression of Handy Andy there? He did a good job.
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1: 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In case you missed it, it's a tour around the iHeart Talk Radio Network. 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Let's get started with CJAD in Montreal, Dr. Chris Labos, joined Andrew Carter, and they were talking about bedwetting.
3: Well, it's actually very common. You know, obviously potty training is a difficult thing, but even if you take the formal definition for enuresis, which is that you're still doing it after age 5, it affects about 1 in 7 kids. And, you know, that frequency does tend to go down over time as the situation resolves, but it's a surprisingly common problem. It's actually driven by a lot of different things. So part of it can be driven by psychological factors. Some of it can be driven by medical and biological factors. And that's sort of one of the key distinctions there. You have to determine, is this being driven by a medical issue, or is this being driven by, you know, life stress, like a divorce or a trauma or something like that?
4: When does it become a concern? Like, when does it go beyond what is normal for, say, a 2, 3, 4, 5-year-old?
3: Well, so 5 years old is usually the cutoff. So okay. The actual medical definition for enuresis, meaning that a child is doing this at least age 5. There's a distinction to be made, though, between a primary and a secondary problem. So meaning, you know, were they ever continent and then lost it again? So did they stop wetting the bed and now the problem has restarted? Or were they never properly continent and have never had, you know, and have never been able to go through the night without wetting the bed? And that makes a big difference in terms of how you treat it and how you diagnose it. The second one can often be triggered by a trauma or, you know, a life event, a divorce or something like that in child's life that they find stressful. Whereas the first one usually suggests that the bladder and the bladder muscles haven't matured properly yet. The other big distinction is, are there associated symptoms with it? So if the child has symptoms throughout the day and also has trouble urinating or has pain or something like that, that could suggest that there's an actual biological problem that needs to be treated. That's where you sort of ask for what are called LUTs, lower urinary tract symptoms. So you have to figure out, is it a problem that lasts the whole day, or is it a problem that went away for a few years and maybe has returned now?
1: Conversation out of Montreal, CJAD and Andrew Carter right there. Next on the list, oh, I got a couple more Christmas text messages. 71010 Ryan, Halloween is way too soon.
2: Right now. No, come on. It's 2 months, I think, to plan is fair. 2 months to plan is fair for Halloween. It's close, mm-hmm. Closer than you think.
1: Costco had Halloween decorations in June, so I'm not surprised Christmas is out.
2: Yeah, that's just Costco. They get a free pass.
1: Oh, do they?
2: I would say so.
1: Is it because of the hot dog?
2: Yes, but they are the true heralds of the season, if we're being honest.
1: Ooh, the true heralds of the season.
2: It sounds like a weird folk band from the 1980s.
1: Oh, dude, that's a great name for a
2: great
1: band.
2: Great name for a band. I'm pretty happy with that.
1: Ladies and gentlemen, please welcome true heralds of the season. It sounds a little Christmassy when you do it that way. Bit. I feel like I need like a bell. Ding, ding, ding, ding. Next on the list, for in case you missed it, Jerry Agar, News Talk 1010 Toronto, had a conversation with Sunira Chowdhury, caring for family.
5: So here's the breakdown of this. When we talk about legal entitlements, so can you go to your employer and say, I have a legal right to take time off, to care for a family member, you've got to unpack a couple of things. Under the Employment Standards Act, you can, for many types of classes of family members, even for an aunt or an uncle or even a nephew. So that sort of class of family members quite broad, but only if that person may be, frankly, maybe on death's door in the next 26 weeks. So this has to be somebody who is gravely ill, critical illness. And that's when your employer would have to give you a job protected leave under the Employment Standards Act. For everybody else, if you have somebody who's home from school, a child who's home from school, you have a spouse who broke his leg and is in the hospital and you need to take some time off, an employer may give you the opportunity to use your vacation, maybe allow you to use some of your sick days to do it. But an employer in the same way will not have to provide you with that kind of leave, at least under the Employment Standards Act. So that's something employees really need to understand, especially post-COVID, Jerry, where mm-hmm. we expect employers to be very flexible and to allow us to work hybrid if we need to. But under the law, it's actually quite a higher bar to meet if you want that time away.
1: These laws, they're inconvenient, you know? How about that? 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Jerry Agar's podcast, iHeart app. Get connected with it because you can live stream all these stations, listen up to what everything's going on. 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Coming up, we're going to talk to our Monday study group. We've got a little bit of a look at taxes, texting and driving, and why is the Prime Minister going to the EU?
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12: From the National Newsroom of the Canadian Press, I'm Karen Rebo. The Liberals went 3-for-3 in Monday's federal by-elections. Daniel Gobeil will represent Quebec's Chicoutimi-Lefroy riding, snatching a previously conservative-held riding to add another parliamentary seat to Prime Minister Mark Carney's narrow majority. Liberal Tanveer Shahnawaz won Toronto's Beaches East York after previously running the constituency office for former MP Nate Erskine-Smith.
13: Born in East General, what is now Michael Guerin. I've never left this riding. Let's get to work. Thank you very much.
12: And in British Columbia, longtime Liberal political staffer Braden Cayley will represent the riding of North Vancouver-Capilano after taking over 58% of the vote there.
14: Might be the strongest Liberal by-election result in over 100 years in BC.
12: Conservatives came a distant second in BC and finished in third place in both Chicoutimi and Toronto. Canada is providing $5 million in emergency aid and sending 10 officials to Nepal to help searchers locate Canadians still missing after last Tuesday's catastrophic flooding on the Nepal-China border. Foreign Affairs Minister Anita Anand says 30 Canadians and permanent residents are among more than 4,400 people who remain unaccounted for. The combined combined death toll in Nepal and China has surpassed 1,000. Rescuers are racing to free hundreds of workers believed to be trapped in tunnels at hydropower sites that were buried in mud. The bodies of two friends, a Texas chiropractor and a martial arts studio owner, have been found after a major flash flood swept through the Grand Canyon. Here's ABC's Sophie Flay.
15: Two people now confirmed dead. One victim identified as 46-year-old John Giusti, a Texas chiropractor and married father of three. His family saying exploring the Grand Canyon was a long-time dream for John. Officials say more than 80 people have been rescued, many airlifted to safety.
12: One person remains unaccounted for. Saturday's flash flood severely damaged the only water pipeline into the canyon. Officials have barred tourists from staying at lodges and hotels inside Grand Canyon National Park. An iconic Montreal deli has swapped its staple drink for a local alternative as a tariff war with the U.S. heats up. Schwartz's Deli General Manager Frank Silva blames tariffs on Canadian aluminum for the reason why Refresco has stopped producing Cott's Black Cherry Soda in Canada. But Silva says customers are happy the deli found a made-in-Quebec alternative called Fleischer's Original Black Cherry Soda.
16: And it's a bigger can, and it's local, it's Canadian, so people are really getting into it. I think even if Black Cherry came back in a can, people probably take Fleischer's now.
12: Some Canadian tourists visiting the Montreal diner told the Canadian Press they are glad to support a local business. This is the Canadian Press. In sports, in tennis, Felix Auger-Aliassime won his opening round singles match at the U.S. Open in New York Monday night. The Montreal tennis star beat Australian Rinki Hijikata in four sets. After starting late and then playing for 3 hours and 19 minutes and enduring a nearly hour-long rain delay, the third-seeded Canadian advances to play Russian Karen Khachanov in the next round. In baseball, the Toronto Blue Jays had the night off before they will open a series in Cleveland Tuesday. Jacob deGrom allowed a second-inning single in seven shutout innings, and the Texas Rangers beat the Athletics 8-1. The Rangers and the Toronto Blue Jays trail the Cleveland Guardians by 1.5 games for the final AL wildcard spot. Trevor Story drove in the winning run with a bases-loaded single in the 10th inning, lifting the Boston Red Sox to a 9-8 comeback victory over the visiting Seattle Mariners. The Mariners have lost five in a row. From the Canadian Press, I'm Karen Rebo.
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0: Shane Hewitt in the night shift. Our buddy Tony Tedesco is off this week. A big thank you to Christian Battaglia. He's been doing a great job and helping us out. Marissa's back too this week, so we got the band is back together. Really looking forward to spending some time with our colleagues that we don't always get to spend some time with. I'm Shane Hewitt. I'm in Ottawa. David's in Toronto. Ryan's in Calgary. All across Canada here for you, the show. And 71010 is the text line. Now, one of the things that I know Tony was talking about, and I don't want to ruin any surprises or anything in case he just did decide to go, but I know that he had shared he wanted to go out to the Maritimes as part of his vacation. Now, I don't know if that was going to pan out or not. Have you ever been, Ryan? Like, have you ever gone out there to do those things? No?
1: No, and it's honestly the biggest bucket list destination in the entire country for me is the Maritimes.
0: Really?
1: And yeah, I think it's like the combination of what you hear from people who go to the Maritimes. Yes, it's very expensive, but the people are the friendliest. The food is, well, it's seafood, and I prefer seafood to all other kinds of food, so
0: really?
1: Therefore it's absolutely, I would
0: Dude,
1: trade.
0: You love steak. What are you talking about?
1: I like steak, but I would happily trade if I could go switch from seafood to steak out of my diet completely, I'd be happy to do it.
0: Really?
1: No. Yeah, I'm not a very good Albertan in that regard.
0: What happened?
1: Nothing happened. That has always been for me. So that plus the wild landscapes, especially like in Newfoundland, that looks like a different planet. Like, yes, it is such, it's so high on my list.
0: Hmm. Have you ever been 71010, the Maritimes? We need to pick one place to talk about, Ryan. So let's pick one. Mm-hmm. The Bay of Fundy is one of those magical places in New Brunswick. New Brunswick's an interesting little province. New Brunswick is like the unspoken province that nobody ever talks about.
1: Yeah.
0: It's very diverse. It's very French, actually.
1: Yep.
0: In some parts of it. And, you know, it's kind of that buffer zone after Quebec as you go east from, you know, here. And, it's quite a fascinating place. New Brunswick. Would you ever consider going there?
1: Absolutely. It's like add it on the road trip. Like a done deal.
0: Add it to the road trip. David, yeah. Have you ever been to Maritimes, New Brunswick, anything like that?
2: I've been once because my wife is actually from Labrador.
0: Oh.
2: Yeah. So went out to see her family once.
0: So not even from Newfoundland?
2: They call themselves Newfies, but they're Labradorian technically.
0: Yeah. That's amazing. Hmm. I feel like if you're from Labrador, you tell everybody. Not quite
2: do.
0: From Newfoundland, right? We're from the forgotten part of Newfoundland and Labrador. Bay of Fundy, Ryan. Tons of water, big joint. Quite the storied place. Tell me a story about the Bay of Fundy.
1: Well, so there's kind of the some people might know that it has the highest tides on the planet.
0: On the planet.
1: Just on the planet. Twice a day, 160 billion tons of water flow in and flow out of the bay, which is more water, this is true, than all of the rivers on the entire planet put in together. If you grabbed all the water in every river on every part of the planet, it still would be not as much water that gets sloshed around in the Bay of Fundy twice every day.
0: Really?
1: And the tides go as high as like a four-story building at their peak, which is truly insane. And that's part of the charm. Like the locals have adapted to it. And I found this really cool story from about 10 years ago. They brought in an artist who specialized in painting in like risky or sort of high tide areas, who painted a mural that disappears and reappears with the water. Listen to this.
3: Looking like he's off to surf the Bay of Fundy, Sean Hula Yoro is actually off to work. A painter who paddles to his studio. The native Hawaiian is in St. John on a job, an 8-meter wall in the city's harbor. His work hours dictated not by the clock, but the tides.
4: We've been out here midnight, past midnight, with headlamps. It's definitely a project I won't forget.
3: Locals look on in awe as Yoro blocks out his massive mural, a project impressing and inspiring other artists.
5: Fascinated by the fact that he's working on such a large scale and in such difficult situation.
0: So, it's got to be some quick dry paint, right?
1: And it's still there. I don't know what kind of paint he used, but it's got to be real quick dry. He only has 6 hours.
0: Can you imagine? That's like chalk after the rain kind of thing, you know? Like,
1: exactly.
0: Like you do all this work and then you come back the next day and you're like, oh.
1: It's gone.
0: Really cool story. Okay. Have you ever been out? Have you ever been whale watching?
1: No.
0: Oh, I got a text message. Sorry, I'm going to interrupt you. I agree. Yeah. New Brunswick is very underrated, very lovely. Forgot to throw that in.
1: Yeah, I believe it.
0: Have you ever been whale watching?
1: No.
0: Unrelated to the Bay of Fundy.
1: I have saw a dolphin or maybe an orca, one of the two, jump in the water, like do like the kind of jump out of the water while I was landing at YVR once.
0: So you're going to know the difference because one lands quite gracefully and one doesn't. And one is very big, like bigger than a truck, and one is not. And one is black and one is gray.
1: Well, I was in a plane. It's
0: maybe
1: a little hard to see going out.
0: It's a big salmon.
1: They do. This is actually here. This if you can. This is an example. This is audio of a North Vancouver man who recently captured a orca breaching. And you are correct. It doesn't sound very graceful. Wow. Thud.
0: Shane got in the pool.
1: Shane. but here's a little bit more on that encounter, which is just the normal thing that you can find if you live anywhere near the coast in British Columbia.
6: Wow. Well, a simple afternoon of fishing quickly turned into an unforgettable front row seat to nature. West Vancouver's Jordan Stevenson was casting a line off a dock at Sunset Marina Friday afternoon when a family of orcas suddenly surfaced just meters away. Stevenson says a mother orca and two juveniles surfaced and breached repeatedly for about an hour. He believes the orcas are transient and were on the hunt for seals in the area.
0: This is cool. Some of the videos you see people that are like paddleboarding and orcas come up, terrifying. But really cool. I do recommend going whale watching if you can't. We did it out of Victoria Harbor. The minke whale is really what we saw, which is cool, but they call them stinky minkies because they have bad breath. Because you could always find the stinky minkies because you can smell their breath. How bad is that? But I do recommend it. Okay, so now Ryan has been. I have been. I'm not sure. David, you ever been to Banff?
2: I have not been to Banff. I've been to Jasper, but I don't know how close that is. Ryan would know.
0: Did you know that when you go skiing in at Sunshine Village in Banff, you actually get on the lift in Alberta, get off the lift in BC, and ski back to Alberta? It's true. It's a very small line. The Continental Divide is there, and that's one of the mountains that you go up. It has the longest non-glacial ski season in Canada, November all the way to May. May 2-4 weekend, they always do like slush cup kind of stuff. And it snows a lot, and it snows early like it did this weekend.
7: It's the last day of meteorological summer, which means fall is on the way. But are you ready for snow? This is a real picture. Not AI, from Sunshine Village in Banff. The ski resort posting these photos yesterday writing, quote, "Hello winter, who's ready for the ski and snowboard season to begin?" The early snowfall for the Banff National Park-based ski resort comes after it was able to extend its ski season into the summer months. Kicking Horse Mountain Resort also posted pics of the snowfall with the caption, "First snow has entered the chat and winter mode loading," just skipping autumn altogether. No word yet on when either resort anticipates opening officially for the winter ski season.
0: Cool as that. Little tour around Canada, huh? So have you ever been? Where do you want to add to the list? 71010, text it in. We want to find out some cool things about little places here in Canada as there are cool stories around. So have you ever been? Today it was Sunshine Village in Banff. Bay of Fundy also on that list too in New Brunswick. And technically whale watching, which is, I guess, on the coast. A little bit wide open on that one. Why not? 71010, feel free to text it in. Our Monday study panel is coming up next. I'm curious. The Prime Minister is addressing the EU Parliament before hours. That seems...
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0: 71010 on the text line. Have you ever been, was the conversation, and some of the texts of places that that we haven't been to, where there's some stories happening in our country. Pretty cool stuff. Amherstburg, Ontario comes up on the list. Churchill, Manitoba should be on the list. Cool places I've been. Iqaluit. I always get that wrong. Sorry. Do you know how to say that? Anybody? Takers? No? Cambridge Bay. Newfoundland. Churchill. Yeah, cool places. We're going to go on a bit of a tour, I think, and learn some things about our country. It sounds fun. Saskatchewan is where you can find Leslie Kelly, High Heels and CanolaFields.com. Yep. She's a farmer. Jimmy Zubris is in Montreal. He's a businessman. And so we get some really different perspective on stories here as part of our Monday study. And we're going to start with, have you ever been whale watching, Jimmy Zubris?
1: Yes, sir. If you've ever been down to Cape Cod, from Provincetown, they run all kinds of tours. I've done the Greenpeace one twice. It's really cool. The first time I remember with friends going, it was a bit of a rainy day. And they were like, oh, we got to try this. We got to try this. And, you know, you sort of go out and then this whale comes up next to you. And because don't forget, they find it with sonar, right? So it's not like, it, you know, they go out and you just see this amazing animal next to you. And then all of a sudden it's like, you know, you hear the person saying, oh, we just saw a bunch of whales are out here. So they bring you out there and, you know, they called it a breach, right? When the whale breaks in the water, jumps up and down. That had to be the most exciting thing I'd ever seen. I've done it again because I just thought it was exciting. And you just don't realize how big and how wonderful these animals are. They're just absolutely stunning. And the other thing too, what was great was takes you out for about an hour and you come back. Best sleep I've had coming yes. back because you're just so exhausted.
0: Yeah, it's true. It is true. Leslie, lots of whale watching in Saskatchewan.
2: Yeah. I've done it a few times out in Maui. And I remember the last time we took the kids, they might have been about so 5 and 8, went out really early. It was amazing. So close you can touch them. And I'm living this amazing experience and I look over and my family was at the other side of the boat and they're all sleeping. So they missed it, but I love it. Yeah. As Jimmy said, it's an amazing experience.
0: I did the Maui too, January in Maui, kind of migration thing. We didn't see anything. They were from up close. It was all at a distance, but you could see them from the hotel, which was cool. And then one time I had rented a glider on the northeast corner of Oahu, Dillingham Airfield, and we were gliding over the water and you could see the whales in the water below. It was so cool.
2: Yeah, it's magical.
0: There's something amazing about the size of the beast, eh? Like you realize, oh, there's a lot more going on than we see.
2: Yeah.
1: Until you're there, you don't realize how big these things are on TV. Like you might see them, but, and don't forget when the whale comes, I mean, it's not like we're getting the biggest whales. We're getting an average one or sometimes even, you know, could be a big one. You're like, wow, this thing is next to the boat and look at this thing. It's like you could almost touch it. I just found it incredible.
0: Yeah, they just get bigger. That's it. They just get bigger. It's cool stuff. All right. 71010. Have you ever been, where should we go on our next trip here? We'll find some stories to share. Shane Hewitt and the Night Shift Monday study. First question for everybody is regarding our prime minister. I find this weird. The prime minister is traveling to Europe to address the EU parliament, you know, trade deals, all that stuff. That part's fine. That's great. Go do that. But when it came to addressing our parliament and reconvening through all things sort of trade dispute, the answer was no. The conservatives said, we got to get together. You have to update everybody. Tell everybody. It was like, nope, you don't need to know anything. And then, so he'll go address parliament in another continent, but not our country. First thoughts, Leslie.
2: Yeah, this, wasn't surprising. It seems like he's done this a couple times where when rubber meets the road or when things get hot, he likes to travel and go far away. So I was not surprised, and I hope that he comes back in the very near future and addresses Parliament and is in the hot seat for a bit.
0: Okay, interesting. Jimmy, tell me your thoughts on the Prime Minister scooting away.
1: So the opposition came out with, I think I saw a letter and of course a motion. They want him to update Parliament on how the negotiations are going. Sorry guys, but you don't negotiate in public. I gotta agree with the government on this one. I can understand that he has to give an update, that he walked away, that there were certain issues that are non-negotiable for Canadians. I'm okay with that. But at some point, these are ongoing negotiations. They've got to go back to the table, whether it be in a day, in a month. I don't know when they're going back to the table. I think he called in the opposition leader, Pierre Poilievre, but I think the other leaders. I believe he spoke to them, and I know he's spoken to the premiers, but you can't be negotiating in public. I agree on that. So even if he was to go in front of Parliament, his answers would be so generic that we wouldn't be happy. Now, I'm going to be watching, like you and everybody else, what he's going to say to another parliament, because at the same time, that is a little weird, but let's see what his message is there before I judge it.
0: So Mr. Lutnick down in the States, though, has been making some pretty strong claims about how it all fell apart. And he has gone and said that they didn't bring up French stuff, that our government brought up French stuff. And they also claim that the pickup trucks that they argued got put on the table last minute got added at 4 p.m. on Friday. And Lutnick, when he says these things, now don't get me wrong, I don't really believe much the guy says, but he does corroborate a lot of the things that have been in all the reporting. Like he says he met with them 10 times and more intimately at the last couple of days. And that's what you heard in the reporting, that it wasn't really around, that all of a sudden he shows up and everything falls apart. And he claims that the government did it to politic, for by-elections in Quebec, Jimmy, because of provincial elections in Quebec. That's what, I mean, these are the guys in the States are saying this stuff in the news.
1: Yeah, but don't forget, Lutnick also said that Canada, he was informed that Canada didn't have manufacturers didn't have a union, right? So I take everything without a breath. And the demand for French packaging is not a new demand. It's something they've brought up before. And so I'm not 100% sure that I would take Lutnick at his word. I find it surprising. But yes, I can almost see that Carney and so on, there's a by-election, which is today, by the way, and one of the seats is in Quebec, that obviously even the hint that that French was on the table is a loss for him. So I would wait till see this out. Lutnick's track record is not great on transparency.
0: Sure, but I guess in that case, it's like being misinformed about unions is one thing, but the guy who was in the conversation talking about the conversation, I think, is very different. Yeah. Any thoughts, Leslie?
2: Yeah, so I disagree, but also agree with him because I also don't believe everything he is sharing, but this is where I feel like, our prime minister should be in Parliament and answering the questions of where did it fall apart?
0: Yes.
2: And how are you standing up for Canadians? Maybe not the actual negotiation tactics, but answer these questions where I don't really know what to believe because we don't, as Canadians, we don't have that information to back up what Carney has done.
0: So it's silence is endorsement, and there is nothing coming out about this stuff. Now, if you get into tit for tat, we've seen what happens with that, with Doug Ford and everything else. But the reality of the situation is that they have avoided it. They have not talked about it. The only information that comes out of the States. And Canadians are learning more, whether it's accurate or not, and having to make decisions out of the States. I think that it has to happen. There has to be a conversation. It has to be acknowledged. And I don't understand why the Prime Minister is speaking to other parliaments before our own. And I agree with you, Jimmy. It should not be thrown out in public. 100%. The details? Nope. But what is going on? Canadians need to hear from the government. We've seen this before. We're coming back with more Monday Study next.
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0: I'm Shane Hewitt in Ottawa. Leslie Kelly's in Saskatchewan. Jimmy Zubris in Montreal. The Monday Study, where we get together and come have some conversations. The big story today, and I don't know, this seems like so silly, is the Ontario name change and how the province of Ontario and Canada maps say Lake America now, because the settings are wrong on the map. And they can change it to the Canadian view, which says Lake Ontario. And only in the United States will it say Lake America. Interesting story, though, that the CTV has an article that says Trump contacted Apple directly to change the name. Like, this guy is so frustrated. He's calling companies saying you need to change stuff. Jimmy Zubris, should we be surprised?
1: Not at all. Don't forget, he's probably in a bit of a tug-and-war match with a media match with Doug Ford. Because don't forget, the last time Doug Ford, you know, spoke out against him, and Doug Ford has said, you know, so much against him in the last little while, when he put in those Reagan ads, remember how he reacted. So I'm sure it's like, you know what, you think you're smart, I'm going to fix you. And I think he's got that ego where I can call Apple, I can call Google, I can call whoever I want, and it'll get done because I'm Donald Trump. So I'm not surprised at all. But, you know, I heard, I think, was it on your show, Shane, when you were talking to somebody who said, in the U.S., everybody, even when I speak to friends of mine, they're just laughing. And it's more like, oh, this is just Donald Trump. Ha, ha, ha, ha.
0: Yeah, funny they joke don't take for the rest seriously. Of the world.
1: Yeah.
0: So yeah. It is interesting. They're involved in a war. And he's calling Apple about a map. Like, that seems like a gross misappropriation of resources. Like,
2: power.
0: Yeah, and it's all a little wild. Anyway, I just thought I'd bring it up for the sake of acknowledging the fact that it was out there today. Elections Canada by-elections today. Chicoutimi Beaches and North Vancouver. by-elections. Any surprises coming, Jimmy?
1: Two things I'm watching today. First of all, it's Quebec. I think the other two.

0: Jimmy, how do you say, is it Chicoutimi? Is it LaFord? How do you pronounce it? F-J-O-R-D?
1: I always say LaFord. I think it is. I think that's the way I pronounce it. Okay. I've always said it that way.
0: I was just curious. No results until after 9:30 Eastern time tonight. So it's going to be one of those ones that doesn't roll in unless, of course, you're on the West Coast, because that'll be a little earlier for you. Okay. There's been so much that's been going on in and around the world, right? These conversations and bits and pieces. And I thought I would bring up something tonight that looks ahead a little bit at a couple of weeks from now, and it's taxes. Do you pay close attention to how much you pay in taxes? Just to, you know, obviously not revealing any numbers. You guys are both business owners, but do you pay close attention to how much you pay in taxes? As a person, as a business entity, do you follow that closely, Leslie?
2: Yes, because of cash flow primarily. And I have an amazing accountant that gives me up to date, you know, this is what it's going to look like and this is what it is. And then also, have you paid that? So I do pay close attention.
0: Jimmy?
1: Not as much as I should, because what's happened is that our business is 44 years old, and I can say in the last 7 or 8 years, although there's fluctuations and we've gone up in that, we pay the same amount, you know, so a few hundred dollars or a thousand, it isn't going to make a difference in the end. What I do pay more attention to, Shane, just to tell you, when it comes to banks, is all the fees, my transaction fees for my credit cards, my telephone bills, things like that. That's where I look to cut. On taxes, I don't really, my accountant takes care of it. And I got to tell you, last few years, you know, maybe there's been a small fluctuation, but we're in the same range. So I don't have a reason for it.
0: So I've set up a big conversation in a couple of weeks about taxes, and here's why. When I say cost of living, Leslie, and this isn't a test, by the way, I just want to use it as an example of what comes to mind. Cost of living, what comes to mind for the most expensive things in Canada for you?
2: Oh, for me, as a business owner, it's probably fuel, food, and our mortgage.
0: Yeah. Running around as a hockey mom, I imagine, is up there.
2: Oh, yes, yes. Yeah. Fuel and wear and tear on vehicles.
0: Arena Putin, clearly.
2: Yes, it is. And that has gone up substantially. That has gone up too.
0: So what's the most expensive cost of living thing in Canada, Jimmy?
1: Rent, or mortgage, if you, you know, depending on where you're at. I think that's the first thing. The other thing we look at is city taxes and that, because no matter what, you pay that as part of your rent, and the last few years our city taxes, because of evaluations, have gone way up. And the other thing that's gone up a lot for me is insurance, right? Whether it be house insurance, business insurance, car insurance, you add that all up, you know, I've seen the major increase. And fuel, you know, just take myself, even as a small business, it used to be that, you know, you had the suppliers who tell you, oh, if you, you know, you give me $1,000 order, there's no delivery charge. Now it's, doesn't matter what you're charging, yeah, what you're ordering, you're going to pay delivery. We don't have that option anymore. So.
0: Okay. So let me throw something
1: and that's because of fuel. Yeah.
0: It's kind of been the same thing. Throwback Thursday we do here on the show in the '80s. Biggest complaints from Canadians, cost of housing, cost of living, cost of gas. It's kind of the same thing. And so I presented with a couple of academic friends a notion, economists. I said, what if we reframe the conversation about cost of living? Do you know what the number one most highest thing on cost of living is actually in Canada? It's nothing that you guys included in your list. The biggest expense is tax. But isn't it convenient that we blame housing and gas? Isn't it convenient that we say things like the cost, our number one cost of living is the cost of groceries? It's a narrative that takes it away from taxes. And so I don't want to put my conspiracy tinfoil hat on, but as long as some of these things are more expensive, thought to be more expensive than our taxes are, we don't talk about taxes. When it comes to our gross number one expense in Canada, everybody, it's taxes. It's a remarkable look at what's that?
1: But it's taxes because you, like you said, you're, you know, if you're making a certain bracket, you're paying 30, 40, 50% or 20% as a business. It is. But I think the thing is, Shane, is that we probably don't look at it because, you know, what are the two

0: things that are inevitable, death and taxes, right?
1: That's right. Well, but when we don't look at it, we also don't evaluate, are we getting a return on our investment? Because you could all probably argue, too, that it's an investment. So somebody else is investing the money and deciding where it goes. But it is our number one expense line off of your paycheck every day is taxes. And so I bring it up today with my friends because I was curious to see what everybody else is kind of going through. And in a couple of weeks and over the next little while, we're going to talk more about taxes, as in, as simple as, what are taxes actually? And most of us don't know. We think of it just like Jimmy just said, death and taxes. That's what you do. It's the way it is. It's become so normalized that we don't realize the number one biggest expense line on our entire life budget is taxes. And I look forward to learning more about it. Leslie Kelly, HighHeelsCanolaFields.com. Thank you for being here. Jimmy Zerbis, as always, have a fantastic Monday.
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1: Shane Hewitt in Ottawa. Sean Shapiro is joining us now. He's delightfully voiced young man who's about to join us. Now, you've heard Sean before. Which is your most preferred project to refer to people to tonight?
5: Well, VoiceOver Cop's my name on social media, but you can also find me at askatrafficcop.ca.
1: Yeah, and so you have a traffic question. Sean does the YouTube channel and all the stuff. So it's very cool stuff. Okay, your background, the policing.
5: I was a police officer with the Toronto Police Service and worked specifically in traffic services in traffic safety programs towards the end. But I've been a motor squad officer, collision investigator. I've done all sorts of things, and I loved every minute of it.
1: Okay, so now helping us understand cell phones and cars. Texting and driving as a notion, Sean, I kind of feel like that's an old notion we need to stop selling, because people are doing more than texting and driving, and it's causing a lot more crashes than people would imagine. The question for me, though, is we keep saying don't text and drive. We don't really say don't death scroll Snapchat and drive.
5: There's so many things going on. I've seen people watching movies and driving, playing video games and driving. Video conferencing seems to be the norm now. But it seems that every other car has someone actively using their phone, whether it be in video mode, recording a TikTok, or they're, engaged with it in some way. And the deal is, unless you're legally parked, you can't engage with your phone. In fact, the only thing you can do is if it's mounted securely, you can answer it or hang up with it, and that is it.
1: Mm-hmm. And I think it is a little bit different in province to province, Sean. Like, I know that Ontario is, you've got to be stopped. You can't interact with it. But I believe in some provinces, you are allowed to one touch the phone as long as it's not in your hand. Like, if it was on the window, you could one touch it, but you can't hold it and deal with it. So is it a little bit different?
5: So Ontario, same thing. If it's mounted, you can answer or you can hang up. It's that one touch concept. But again, it has to be mounted. Can't hold it in your hand. Even having it in your lap constitutes use. But that's nowhere near what people are doing. People are all up in their phones, and they have an addiction. They have a problem. They can't put it down.
1: Mm-hmm. Well, and that's what I noticed, and that's what inspired this conversation, Sean, is that I was with my son. He was driving, and his phone is mounted on the board. And he had a message come in. He was expecting a message from his boss, and he had a message come in. And so it just popped up on the screen. So all he did was he just touched it. And then it opened up and he was like, not important, swiped it. Now, that's not great, but in the big picture of all the things, I'll choose lesser of the evils in that particular case, right?
5: I get it, but the least or the best way to go is if you've got an iPhone, use Siri, it can read the messages aloud. If you've got CarPlay, it'll allow you to interact, it'll read the message aloud. There's no reason to use the phone anymore. Yes. The technology has gotten so good. Like, it's none of this, hit the number 2-3 times to scroll through the options like I grew up texting. It's voice to text. I don't even type anymore.
1: Did you just ABC us on a text?
5: I did. Oh, was that the K9, the something 9 keyboard?
1: Yeah, DEF. But here's the catch though, is my son, and this is what really got me. The one touch, okay, not perfect, but whatever. It was the force of habit that he hit a different icon and scrolled quickly to see what messages had come in. I'm assuming it was Snapchat. And I said to him, I said, what are you doing? He's like, oh, nothing. And I was like, yeah, dude, like, you can't death scroll your videos while you're driving. Like, okay, check a message, not perfect. But this is the habit part that kicks in. And I fear that people are actually, and you see them, it's this motion, this flick motion with their car. You see them doing it on the window and they're flicking their way through videos or posts.
5: Yeah, it's way out of control, and it's fear of missing out. And, you know, there are tools that you can utilize, whether it be cell phone provider tools or built into the operating system of the phones. You can have it that once you're in the phone and you plug in, it is not available. It'll tell people that you're not available. It won't even ring. It'll go straight to voicemail. And this is smart, but we're not that smart. So we tend to not activate these tools because we don't want to turn away the call that could be, you know, something cool. And it's that FOMO, fear of missing out, that gets us in the end. And, you know, we talk about these increasing collisions, increased in distracted driving situations. And the truth is, it's way higher than what's being reported because it can't be captured. There's no, unless you're being observed and that witness sticks around. And if someone or there's a camera pointed at you while you're doing it, there's no way to know, not conclusively. So charges don't get laid.
1: There was a speculation piece that was quoted to me, so I'm cautious to say this, but it was something along the lines of as much as 7 times worse than it gets reported because of what you just said.
5: I want to say that like 75% of drivers are interacting with their phone. They may not be actively, you know, surfing the web, but they're using their phone to distract it. And here's another thing. Distraction doesn't stop at your phone. It's distracted about what you're going to eat for lunch and the meeting you're driving into and the person you're talking to beside you. I used to tour with the Traffic Injury Research Foundation, and we talked about distraction to young adults in school. And, you know, this belief that your phone is distraction, well, yeah, but it's so many other things. And they all lead to screw-ups on the road, which can lead to collisions.
1: Well, and animations in the car dashes today and all these things is really kind of scary where it's going. All of a sudden you're driving along and in a rental car and your speedometer turns into a camera side view and you're like, yes. What is like there is some accountability on the car companies that need to be there too. Insurance companies will say you could save 10% if you put our app on your phone. And so, but this is the thing. They can track your behavior. So if you are scrolling or texting, and their app is on your phone and you get into a collision, is it possible they don't cover you?
5: There's that side of it that they can choose to change your rates or adjust. Never mind the collision, just adjust your rates. The idea of putting that on your phone is to save 10%. But guess what? If you're doing dumb stuff, they're going to increase your rates, not decrease them. So that's risk. If you're an amazing driver, you might be okay with it. Now, I think I'm a pretty good driver, and I aim to always follow the rules. I'm not saying I'm perfect, but I installed an app for the Safe Roads Challenge, and that was something being done with the Traffic Injury Research Foundation, and I met with a company that created the software, and I was really interested in this. I installed it. I drove around, and I thought I was being perfect. I mean, like, over the top perfect, and I got a crappy score. Wow. So it found out that if the phone was mounted in a jiggly phone mount, mine went into the cup holder and moved a bit. It shook. Well, that caused, readings that were inaccurate. And in speaking with the guy who created the software, he's like, yeah, you got to put it like way down on the base of your car so you don't touch it to get perfect scores. So these things are skewed. They're not perfect. They're great. And when, you know, you're dealing with theirs, it wasn't an insurance company getting the report. It was the research foundation. So it was good. It told you what you were doing wrong. And it was, you know, how heavy were you on the gas? How heavy were you on the brake? What were your steering inputs? Good information. And as a learning tool, I love it. Giving it to the insurance companies, I'm not such a big fan because it could hurt you. But, you know, again, so can dash cams. But yeah, they're really good tools.
1: Yeah, I mean, I had one of those spy ones for my kids with the driving ones that would tell me for hard braking and speeding. You know, and we caught the kids speeding because the dads would get an alert on their phone when the cars were going too fast. So you imagine what it's telling the insurance company when they built their own app, not just a $19.95 a month to make sure your kids are okay. Video conferencing, like you said, FaceTime, everybody does all these things always. The crashes are up. The cause of the crashes is so much more than just texting, without a doubt. Sean Shapiro, ask a traffic cop, go get connected with him. Thank you, brother.
5: Anytime.
1: Good stuff. There you go. Well, it's staggering numbers, isn't it? That so much of this is happening and we don't realize it. Even if that number is 7 times people like that don't get reported because it's not tracked, that is scary.
5: I have a plan, and I want to install cameras on the side of my car and just drive through traffic recording.
1: Oh, that's interesting. Hey, oh, that is interesting. I would like that. All right, we'll get Sean back on. We'll hear more about this plan coming up. Shane, you and in the night.
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11: From the National Newsroom of the Canadian Press, I'm Karen Rebo. Prime Minister Mark Carney's Liberals swept a trio of by-elections Monday, including picking up a seat from the Conservatives in Quebec. Daniel Gobeil will represent Quebec's Chicoutimi-Lefroy riding, snatching a previously Tory-held riding to add another parliamentary seat to Carney's narrow majority. Liberal Tanveer Shanawaz won Toronto's Beaches East York riding after previously running the constituency office for former MP Nate Erskine-Smith.
12: Born in East General, what is now Michael Guerin, I've never left this riding, and it is going to be an honor of a lifetime.
11: And in British Columbia, longtime Liberal political staffer Braden Cayley will represent the riding of North Vancouver Capilano after taking over 58% of the vote. Canada is providing $5 million in emergency aid, and we're sending 10 officials to Nepal to help searchers locate Canadians still missing after last Tuesday's catastrophic flooding on the Nepal-China border. Foreign Affairs Minister Anita Anand says 30 Canadians and permanent residents are among more than 4,400 people who remain unaccounted for. The combined death toll in Nepal and China has surpassed 1,000. The union representing nearly 19,000 Canadian auto workers is now set to open contract talks with Stellantis today. It marks the final round of its bargaining with Detroit 3.
13: The talks come against the backdrop of U.S. tariffs battering automakers, and as U.S. President Donald Trump threatens to hike levies on all vehicles, auto parts, and steel from Canada to 50% beginning January 1st. Last month, the union said it received notice that Stellantis was considering the closure and sale of its Brampton assembly plant, which has been idled since 2023. Unifor has already ratified new collective agreements with Ford and General Motors. Michelle Zedekian, The Canadian Press, Toronto.
11: Parts of Quebec's new secularism law comes into effect today, and Montreal's public transit agency is telling employees they can no longer pray on workplace property. The Quebec government adopted the law in April, banning prayer rooms in public institutions, including colleges, universities, and transit agencies. And Blue Rodeo's frontman Greg Keeler had been mulling what to say about U.S. President Donald Trump all night. The band was about to play their 1993 hit, Hasn't Hit Me Yet, during their Saturday night show in Toronto, and Keeler knew the song contained a newly loaded lyric out in the middle of Lake Ontario. Keeler says he wanted to go off on Trump and just call him a lot of bad names for changing the name of the lake, but instead he chose a different approach.
14: And I knew that the song would do the work. I didn't have to say much. Just getting to that line was going to blow the roof off the place.
11: This is the Canadian Press. In sports, the Toronto Blue Jays open a 9-game road trip tonight with a pivotal series against the Cleveland Guardians. The Blue Jays have won 3 games in a row. They improved to 68-70 and are now just 1.5 games behind Cleveland for the third and final American League wildcard berth. Spencer Arrighetti will be on the mound tonight for the Jays, while the Guardians counter with Gavin Williams. The Jays had last night off, but among the teams that played, the Boston Red Sox won a 9-8 comeback victory over the Seattle Mariners in 10 innings. And Alex Bregman hit 3 of Chicago's franchise record 9 home runs as the Cubs scored a 17-3 blowout of the visiting Milwaukee Brewers. In tennis, Felix Auger-Aliassime of Montreal, Leila Fernandez of Laval, Quebec, and Denis Shapovalov of Richmond Hill, Ontario, all through to round 2 at the U.S. Open in New York. From the Canadian Press, I'm Karen Rebo.
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10: Here's an encore segment from Ottawa at Work with Patricia Bull.
17: Chris Holsky in for Patricia Bull. This interview is a little bit surreal because it's someone who I well, technically, I technically she's still sort of my boss, but I used to work with her within a tiny little office on CTV or Morning Ottawa underneath its previous name, where I'm going to say this, okay? Getting up at 2:30 in the morning or 3:00 in the morning to go into work stinks. It's awful. But there are people who you encounter when you're working early morning roles who, as soon as you see them, as soon as you talk to them, it makes the day better. And this is one of those people, and she's on a major journey right now, and I'm talking about on a foot-by-foot distance. Ziada Callender, who works here at 87 George, is on a nearly 240-kilometer walk from Montreal to Ottawa to raise money for the Ottawa Hospital Foundation and the Cancer Center. And she's an absolutely wonderful person, and this is just a living example of it, just through her actions. And Z, hello! Welcome to Ottawa at Work. I feel weird interviewing you slightly, but I'm glad you're here. I'm so excited you're doing this. Where are you now?
18: Chris, you are just so kind. You are so sweet. Thank you so much for having me. I'm glad that you get to interview me. This is awesome. I'm actually at the Oka Hudson crossing. There's like a ferry. That's where I stopped to do this. I'm about 12K on the stretch about.
17: Okay.
18: So I just took a quick break.
17: All right. So how many of you have you put behind you so far? You started walking on Saturday.
18: Yeah, I started walking on Saturday, and Montreal traffic and construction made things a little bit difficult. I had to have a couple of detours. So I'd say I'm about maybe 90 kilometers in, a few more days to go.
17: All right, let's tell the story about why this happened. And Ziada, you're raising money for the Cancer Center. There's a good reason for this, and it begins a couple of years ago when you received a startling diagnosis.
18: Yeah, I was diagnosed with colon cancer. I didn't see it coming. The doctors didn't see it coming because I don't have cancer in my family. I come from a fairly athletic family, and I'm not a smoker. I don't really have unhealthy habits, according to my doctor. So we were both kind of very much surprised getting this diagnosis, and being the age that I was, it just really was unexpected. And it threw, like anybody who's going through cancer, it just threw a whole wrench in my life plans, quote unquote, but it just forced me to slow down and think about things that matter. And, you know, my mind started going all sorts of places. And, you know, you start to think about what's really important and the people who you're around, like making sure that they know and they feel better when I talk to them. I want to make sure I'm leaving a positive impact on their lives, and I want to make them feel good every time I see them. And that's how I want them to remember me. And now that I've survived, I feel like I have to give back, you know?
17: Well, you're a bastion of positivity around here. I mean, you're the queen of candy at 87 George. But you have a beautiful family, and you went through treatment, and you had a resurgence in, unfortunately, in your lung. But what happened is that you started walking and to help regain your strength, and that's led to what you're doing right now.
18: Yeah, if I can give back any way that I can, this was the way to do it. I love to walk. I can't walk as fast as you, Chris, because you are the king of walking. You inspire me, so thank you. I've never seen anybody walk so fast. If you're walking with me, you'd probably do this in about 3 days. I'm making it in six. But I want to give back. I feel like I have to do something, because the treatment and the care that I received was amazing. And the research and all of the funds that go into that really helped save my life. Like within 12 hours of my lung surgery, I was back home. And that's remarkable. And it couldn't have been done without people donating. So that's why I'm doing it.
17: And speaking of donations, I mean, you set a fundraising goal of $10,000 for this, but did you expect that you would reach that goal as quickly as you did, and that you have surpassed it as you head out on the trail right now?
18: Yeah, I'm so happy. I cried at the start of the walk. I saw that we had reached a $12,000 goal, and I'm so proud of everyone who has stepped up and shared the page. If they couldn't donate, those who donated, I'm so happy. My heart is so full, and that's what's propelling me on this walk. I don't care how much it hurts, how much my legs hurt, how much my feet hurt, how much my back hurts. It's nothing compared to what people who are going through cancer and living lives every day are going through. They're so strong, and I'm using their strength as inspiration to keep me going on this walk.
17: If people want to add to that total, how can they continue to support this?
18: They can go to the Ottawa Hospital Foundation website. You just have to look for my name. It's called Viata's Walk. It's the long walk back. You click on that, and there's a donate button right there.
17: Now, I saw some photos and actually the video of CTV Montreal. They put together a package of you setting off, and CTV Ottawa is going to finish that up when you get here. And I saw some members of your family who were along for the walk, at least early on. Are they meeting you at checkpoints, or do you have some people who are going step by step with you?
18: You know what? My family was there for the start. Cancer has touched my family. One of my cousins that was there, she helped me on the Montreal side. She's going through her own battle, and she was able to walk as far as she could with me. But no, it's just me and my husband. It's just the two of us on this walk. So yeah. Just me and people who are coming up to me along the way too, because I love when people come up, they share their stories. I love to meet them. So if you see me, come say hi.
17: See, we are all just tremendously proud of you. And despite what you said about, you know, my ability to walk fast around the office, you are the undisputed queen of walking, along with the queen of candy here at 87 George and you know, queen in general. So
18: you're so kind.
17: Thank you so much, Zee. And it's been great catching up with you, and can't wait to see you back here in Ottawa.
18: My pleasure. See you in a few days.
17: That was the Ada Callender. She works here at 87 George. She's on a walk right now, raising money for the Ottawa Hospital Foundation after surviving cancer. And as she mentioned, you can support her by heading to the Ottawa Hospital Foundation page. And she'll be back, even though she mentioned some Montreal traffic setbacks, but it's Montreal. That's going to happen, right? The anticipation is that she should be back in Ottawa this weekend. And just incredibly proud of her. Great speaking with her.
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6: We were just talking about oil, and as you heard our last guest say, you know, there's a lot of speculation and certainly a lot of coverage pointing to a pretty bad result for the Republicans and Donald Trump in the upcoming midterms. Does that mean, however, when we're looking at it in a Canadian context, that he will change his position or that Republicans will ultimately change their level of support for Trump's position on tariffs when it comes to Canada? And ultimately, let's say Trump is gone in 2 years and the Democrats are back in the White House. Will they reverse those tariffs? I had the opportunity to ask California's Governor Gavin Newsom that exact question. Here's what he said in response.
7: I think it's the right question. And to be fair, it's a foundational question on the basis of experience. You had Biden, who came in and actually maintained some of the tariff policy of the Trump administration, particularly China, not just in relationship to other countries, but notably in China. And so I think, look, having targeted tariff policy is an industrial policy. This is not an industrial policy, what Trump's doing across the board on hockey sticks. This is a tantrum, being played out honestly. It's literally a tantrum. And so I can't guarantee that. But I can guarantee you nothing like this.
6: That's California Governor Gavin Newsom. Let's bring in my next guest. Eric Hamm is CTV News' U.S. political analyst and former congressional staffer, good friend of our program. Hey, Eric, good to have you back. Thanks for making the time.
8: It's good to be with you, Vashti. Thanks for having me.
6: So I'm used to politicians barely answering my question. So I was a little bit surprised, to say the least, that the governor was, first of all, agreed that it is a question because it is, based on the experience with Biden and the fact that so many of Trump's original tariffs weren't rolled back, but that he explicitly said that he can't guarantee that Democrats would roll them back, but they wouldn't be as disrespectful, essentially, about it and as ad hoc in their application. What do you take from that?
8: I do believe that he's right, but also when it comes to Canada, I think Canada is a very different player here, because we know that the U.S. and Canadian economies have been so intertwined, so integrated for so long. I think businesses will push the next administration. In fact, we know right now businesses and unions are pushing this administration, as well as lawmakers, to actually get back to the negotiating table, to work on something that is more palatable to both economies. And I think we will see an effort to try to formulate a balance that works for both sides. The question is, can they get there? Already we're hearing, will the United States go back to normal if and when Donald Trump leaves? And that's still, I think, a larger question that we simply just don't know the answer to.
6: Yeah, and to be fair, it's not like Gavin Newsom is for sure going to be the presidential candidate. There's obviously, the Democrats have not yet selected. His name is one that's being speculated on. Our team has reached out to a bunch of the other governors who are being speculated on to see if they are willing to be more explicit about what they will and won't roll back. But Democrats in general, they're anti-bad behavior towards Canada, clearly. And like you said, they acknowledge the reality of how intertwined the two economies are. But traditionally, it used to be Republicans who were the party of free trade, and Democrats not as much, not even close to it. So it's interesting to see how much the positions have shifted.
8: Well, we know that there have been some issues that both Republicans and Democrats have had when it comes to trade with Canada. We know the issue of dairy is something that has been a bipartisan concern for both sides. But also, we know that if you look at the economy right now, the U.S. economy, they recognize that 29 of the 50 states, Canada is the biggest trading partner for those states. So it just doesn't, it's just not good business. It's just not good politics to actually alienate not only one of your closest friends and allies, but also one of your biggest, if not your biggest economic partner. And so I do believe there will be an effort to try to roll back many of the tariffs that we're seeing, because right now this is punitive. This is not, it's not even a benefit to the American people. These are just higher taxes, which is why Donald Trump will likely see his party lose and lose enormously in November, because the American people voted for Donald Trump to actually attempt to tackle inflation, lower prices. But what we've seen is inflation has risen by 0.5%. And prices are continuing to go up, to say nothing of what we're seeing with gas prices as well.
6: So here's the billion-dollar question for you. Will it matter to Trump if he does badly in the midterms? Is it more a case of, you know, Congress will actually have some guts and push back in a meaningful way if there is an outcome that's more favorable to the Democrats? Or, like, I just feel as though my gut tells me you can't bank on Trump responding to public pressure, because, like, otherwise he would have more so with Iran. Like, I know he does many times, but you just can't bank on it. What is your take on how you think that the outcome of the midterms could actually impact what Trump does or doesn't do?
8: You're absolutely right. Trying to determine what Donald Trump is going to do beforehand is literally fool's gold, because you just don't know what this guy is going to do. And to that, to your pointed question, we've already seen Donald Trump's response. In fact, he spoke to Fox News saying that clearly there are people who just don't like members of his party or different lawmakers, that they are actually voting against many of those lawmakers that are on the ballot, not Donald Trump. Donald Trump believes that the same mandate that he was given, the same victory that he got in 2024, he believes that people are still backing him, supporting him and his policies. For whatever reason, they just don't like the lawmakers in his party. And I think that is the argument that Donald Trump is going to continue to go with, even if we see his party not only lose, but lose in many of those traditional ruby red areas where Donald Trump won by 12, 15, 20 points just in 2024.
6: So the other question I had for you is sort of born out of my own experience. I was in Pittsburgh over the weekend and visiting my best friend who happens to be a surgeon there, and, you know, meeting a lot of people who are in their life, and, you know, it leans very Democrat there for sure. But I noticed something that maybe I wouldn't have necessarily guessed, which is, and I mean, Canadians have it to a certain degree as well, which is, like, they're so overwhelmed by everything going on with Trump that they've actually, like, tuned out a lot of it right now. And in particular, the Canada stuff was barely registering. I guess that surprised me in a way. I mean, I don't have any sort of, illusions about the degree to which Americans think about Canadians, but I had noticed, like, a lot of coverage on American outlets. Maybe that's something to do with my algorithm, but, you know, big mainstream media shows, CNNBC, CNBC, pardon me, Fox, all covering the issue pretty in depth. Lots of Canadian politicians appearing on in it, you know, among this tiny focus group. It certainly wasn't registering in any detailed way. What's your impression of the degree to which Americans are aware of what's going on right now with Canada in this trade war?
8: I think it depends on where you are in the country. Right now, I'm in the Midwest. I'm in Illinois. So this is a large automotive state with neighbor Michigan, where I am. And so people are actually paying attention. People do see it. And I've had a lot of conversations over the weekend, because I've been at the University of Chicago. So I've been speaking to economists here, and they, of course, have been talking about the massive impact this trade war and the tariffs are going to have on the economy. And so I think, depending on where you are and who you're speaking to, people are plugged in and paying attention. And also, I think one of the reasons why we see that Prime Minister Carney's tariffs are going to go into effect on September 8th, because that's right after our last big summer holiday before we move into the fall, and of course began to really focus on the midterm elections, September 8th. And people will be paying attention. People's children are going back to school. They're going to recognize how much prices are much higher as a result of that, and they will be paying attention. It's why already Mike Johnson is trying to tee up legislation to ensure that there is no government shutdown during the fall. So I think there are those that do recognize, but as you say, people are so overwhelmed by this president, by the war in Iran, by the gas prices, they just don't have the bandwidth right now to think about what else is Donald Trump doing, what other chaos he is actually bringing and putting on the table, because they just simply don't have the space or the energy to do so.
6: Eric, I'll leave it there. Thanks a lot. Appreciate the discussion as always. Yeah, thanks, Eric. Eric Hamm is CTV News' U.S. political analyst and former congressional staffer. Love to hear what you think about the state of the trade war. 71010 is the number to text.
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3: Good morning. I'm Connor Ray. Cloudy skies, light rain showers out there, 16 degrees. Your full forecast coming up first, your top stories. The summer vacation is over for most young residents of the capital. Today is the first day back for Ottawa's two largest school boards, the Ottawa Carleton District School Board and the Ottawa Catholic School Board. The Ottawa Student Transportation Authority posting to social media, letting parents know that school bus pickup and drop-off times may vary over the first few weeks of the school year, urging parents to get their kids to the stop a few minutes early. Meanwhile, Ottawa's French public and Catholic school boards returned last week as those students and teachers get their back-to-school routines underway. All students are already heading into a long Labor Day weekend. The Liberals went 3-for-3 in Monday's federal by-elections. Karen Rebo has those results.
4: Daniel Gobet will represent Quebec's Chicoutimi-Lefjord riding, snatching a previously conservative-held riding to add another parliamentary seat to Prime Minister Mark Carney's narrow majority. Liberal Tanvir Shahnawaz won Toronto's Beaches East York after previously running the constituency office for former MP Nate Erskine-Smith.
5: I've never left this riding. Let's get to work. Thank you very much.
4: And in British Columbia, longtime Liberal political staffer Braden Cayley will represent the riding of North Vancouver-Capilano after taking over 58% of the vote there.
7: Might be the strongest Liberal by-election result in over 100 years in BC.
4: Conservatives came a distant second in BC and finished in third place in both Chicoutimi and Toronto. Karen Rebo, The Canadian Press.
3: And it was a rough start for OC Transpo's new fall schedule, with a section of LRT Line 1 shutting down for hours Monday after damage was found on an overhead wire. The incident renewing concerns that the system is not able to handle the influx of riders as post-secondary students soon return to class. CTV's Dylan Dyson spoke to Councillor Tim Tierney.
10: Around 8:45 Monday morning, damage to the overhead wires east of Tremblay Station was found. Train service was reduced to one track east of downtown, with trains coming once every 20 minutes. Service was ultimately canceled between Rideau and Herdman stations before noon. The train disruption comes on a day where OC Transpo launched its new fall schedule designed to keep commuters moving.
15: Reducing the 4-minute train time on Line 1 to more service to Gatineau, triple of service to the D&D Carling campus, and you can't forget the 7 express buses, which are going to make a massive difference to be able to get people quicker to downtown. It will never run smoothly. There will always be issues, but they've mitigated it a lot by putting so much money, so much time, and so many more routes into place.
3: 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From the CTV Weather Center, cloudy skies, light rain falling out there right now, 16 degrees. We are expecting to warm up to a high of 23 today. Looks like there's pretty much a 40% chance of showers all day. We are also expecting the chance of a thunderstorm today. That continues all the way into the overnight, where we drop to a low of 15, so it's not going to be too cool into the overnight. And then for Wednesday, the clouds stick around. Looks like a 60% chance of rain all day tomorrow with a high of 24 degrees. Things start lightening up a little bit on Thursday as the chance for showers drops to 40%, but it will still be gray, temperatures sticking right around the mid-20s. 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I'm Connor Ray. 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
4: Some Canadian websites are showing maps with Lake Ontario, except it's renamed Lake America. A number of Canadian websites, they're showing things like Lake America on websites for Scotiabank, the LCBO, Metro, Metrolinx, Loblaws, and more. At one point yesterday, Hydro Ottawa's outage map also said Lake America. It was changed by this morning. I think there was a bit of confusion here because a lot of Canadians were sort of operating on the understanding that it sure was going to be changed in the U.S., but north of the border here in Canada, it would remain Lake Ontario, and instead they're saying Lake America. Last Thursday, President Trump signed an executive order changing the name of the Great Lake. And then a couple days later, on Saturday, Premier Doug Ford tried to fight back by unveiling a new Lake Ontario sign.
2: President Trump can call it whatever he wants, but I can tell you that the rest of the world will always call it Lake Ontario. I received numerous calls from governors. They're saying, you know, we're always going to call it Lake Ontario. And obviously Canada is always going to call it Lake Ontario. So that's our message to President Trump.
4: How much do you care about this? I'm trying to gauge from our listeners today, because on the one hand, you're hearing from people who are really irate about this. They're seething. They don't want to travel to the United States anymore. They want to protest anything American. They certainly don't want American alcohol returned to the shelves of the LCBO. And they just want nothing to do with this name change. And then on the other hand, I've got people who are either sincere or they're trolling me, and they're saying, who cares? Let them call it Lake New York. Let them call it Lake America. I don't care. Well, certainly that was not the case at this Blue Rodeo show, where in Toronto, the fans were singing along with the lyrics of an infamous Blue Rodeo song and sort of screaming or shouting, punching the part where they get to Lake Ontario. Take a listen.

0: Very proud Canadians there, I would say, going wild as the band is singing Lake Ontario as part of their lyric during the Toronto show. So clearly there are passionate people who do care quite a lot. Now, on the digital sovereignty side of things, this is a very interesting conversation. And here to chat about that, we've got Kermy Levy, friend of the show and tech analyst. Welcome back, Kermy.
1: Hi, Christy. Good to be back.
0: How much do you care about this personally?
1: Well, I mean, personally, I it's not something I normally go look for. So I probably wouldn't have even paid attention to it if I hadn't seen the online firestorm that ignited over this. But I do think I understand why people are angry. It's symbolic. It's symbolic of a fraught time in history where we find ourselves under attack on a number of fronts from south of the border, from an ally that we probably would not have assumed would be our, you know, enemy, economic enemy. And this is just, this is a trigger. This is a flashpoint. And we thought it had been resolved. Google said, if you search in Google Maps for Lake Ontario, if you're in Canada, that's what you'll see. And then it turned out on Canadian websites, hundreds of them, if not thousands of them, that was not the case. And so it's easy to understand why Canadians would be upset. It almost seems to be sort of, it's happening to us whether we like it or not. And, you know, today we're talking about the name of a body of water, but it could be something else more substantive in future. What happens if that's our bank that is hosting our banking information and our apps south of the border? What happens if it's our mortgage that happens to be sitting on an American server with American dollar figures on it? This time it didn't cost us anything. Next time it might.
0: From the tech side of things, how do companies figure this out? How do they stage a workaround?
1: I mean, part of the issue is that they, in order to save time and save money in developing their websites in the first place, rather than have their developers build their own mapping system whenever they wanted to create a store locator or an outage map, they just called up Google and said, hey, can we use your Google Maps API? Because you've already built it and we'll just, you know, integrate it. It's almost like using building blocks to create a website. It's just faster and cheaper. But it means that you've got to integrate that technology. And somewhere along the way, the developer or Google didn't say, hey, you know, you've got to flip these switches so that you see the fully Canadian version. So no one really cared up until now because, let's face it, before Donald Trump put Canada on blast, it really wasn't something we paid much attention to. But of course, now we do. And even the smallest things will set us off and we notice these. So I think now what developers have done over the weekend, because most of the sites that were identified as showing Lake America on these websites, they have now since been resolved. And so they're now showing Lake Ontario because the developers went into their settings. They tweaked it to say, pull the Canadian version of the data that says Lake Ontario so that this mistake won't happen again. So far, most of the sites seems to be moving in the right direction, but there are probably some other sites out there whose developers maybe aren't on top of it. Maybe they don't have a big IT team. You may still see some surprises in the days and weeks ahead.
0: Right. And as you say, whether people think this is white noise or if they think it's really important right now, one day it really could be something even more significant. And so we need an ability to control our own digital destiny. We need a sort of a different infrastructure that is not as tied to the United States because we see how things can go sideways. We see how things can go awry at a moment's notice.

0: but it's not the same thing. And I think going forward, if Canada wants to be a, you know, have more of that digital sovereignty so that we aren't reliant on American technology, we're going to have to figure out how to develop those and how do we incentivize businesses to invest here to create those technologies so we don't have to go looking outside our borders when all we want to do is, you know, find the nearest store.
1: Not to get too into the weeds here, but I'm just wondering province by province in terms of what we have set up, how different it is. For example, how does Ontario compare to our neighboring province of Quebec when it comes to digital sovereignty?
0: I would say Quebec is probably a unique case because of the language issue in Quebec. They probably have more indigenous technology to service the Quebec market than other provinces do. I would suspect that it's something that most provinces are starting to wake up to the realization that they haven't really thought about it as much as they should have. And maybe the provinces should be getting together with each other as well as the federal government at all levels of government to figure out what that national consistent strategy needs to look like. How do we pool our resources to make sure that our technology landscape, our technology market in Canada is developing the tools, the resources, and the platforms that Canadians can use and rely on in this era of global turbulence. And I think that's going to become more of an issue, especially as our reliance on technology continues to grow. We want to make sure that we have homegrown options.
1: One thing that is clear, Trump is obviously quite politically motivated to get these different map makers to reflect the name change because he apparently reached out to Apple. So it does matter to him, even if it doesn't matter to you.
0: It sure does. And Donald Trump loves nothing more than for, you know, individuals and organizations to show their loyalty to him. And we have seen the technology companies, including Google and Apple, to kind of turn into a much more Washington aligned direction in over the last year and a half. Tech companies used to be very sort of blue, not really aligned with Washington. That has changed significantly during the second Trump administration. And so the fact that Donald Trump can trumpet the fact that he's called Apple and asked them to do the same thing shows very clearly just how political the technology industry has become and how wary Canadians need to be when we're sort of talking about these American companies. They don't always have our best interests at heart.
1: Thanks so much for the time today, Carmi.
0: Appreciate it, Christy.
1: Carmi Levy, who's a tech analyst and journalist, he joins us on the show from time to time. I'll read for you a couple of the different messages that have poured in. Matt in Carleton Place says, Christy, all this name calling is just white noise from the issue of the trade deal fall apart. Everyone needs to build a bridge. Call it whatever you want, get over it, and then worry about the task at hand, which is creating a fair deal for Canada. Rick in Orleans wrote in, this is the silliest issue ever. Completely petty on the part of Trump, and now people are talking about it and just feeding his ego. Such a nothing burger. Let's move on. I hear you on maybe Lake America, but what we just heard from Carmi Levy is that Canada needs to control our own digital infrastructure. Because sovereignty is not just about physical borders and CBSA and controlling where we reside physically. It's also about digital sovereignty. Artificial intelligence systems, data centers, software, cloud infrastructure, all of these things. These companies are American. And if we are relying on physical servers that are elsewhere or on companies that are not domestic companies, we are at risk. So perhaps today it's not a serious issue in your books, but one day they may very well be. It could be a bigger problem. And I think what we've learned here is that we cannot rely on the United States. We cannot, because we are vulnerable.
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11: Good morning, and it is the first day of August. Kids are all heading back to school now. Last week was the French board, and now we got everybody. A couple of private schools, I think, went back last week, too, maybe. Anyway, and we're going to see more and more people out on the road. Starting to hear that a little bit. Those school buses are out there. OC Transpo started their fall schedule today. The real test will be after Labor Day, I think, as federal workers come back more and more. But this should be a pretty good pretest. New express routes, more frequent O-Train service. Laura Shantz is a board member with the Ontario Transit Riders. Good morning, Laura.
15: Good morning.
11: What do you think about these changes? Is it going to be enough? I know people have been a little annoyed by the way transit has been rolling out in the past few years in this city, especially with the latest bus route changes. But does this help?
15: You know, I think we're on the right track. I don't think this gets us all the way to where we need to go, but I think we're going to see some improvements. And, you know, some of the restoration of these trips that people have been, you know, frustrated just trying to make sure that the bus show up last winter. We're going to have some of that service back. And I'm really hopeful that we're not going to see so many last minute cancellations.
11: Yeah, I think that's probably the most frustrating part, right? If you knew in advance, I wouldn't like it very much if I were a rider, but at least I can start to make other plans. As you're standing there waiting for a bus that doesn't come, what's worse than that?
15: Oh, absolutely. And there's a lot of transit riders out there, you know, where there isn't a backup option. You know, folks don't necessarily have the cash for an Uber or a taxi. They don't have a car necessarily sitting in the driveway. So if the bus doesn't come, that is a huge problem. And they're not making it to work, to school, to appointments, to, you know, other important events they're on their way to. And OC Transpo, you know, not to sound super entitled here, but I feel riders are owed that, you know, that bit of reliability, that bit of confidence. If we're putting our trust in OC Transpo to get us around, you know, give us the service that we need.
11: Is that what people do? Is that what you hear, that they wait for the bus, it doesn't come, they just have to give up and go home?
15: It does happen from time to time, absolutely. Or people will, you know, try to get creative, try to carpool, try to walk, you know, for people in the more central neighborhoods. People are very resourceful with getting where they need to go, but I do know, you know, a decent number of people who, especially last winter, said, to heck with it, I'll take it on the chin, my bus isn't showing up, I'm stuck. Either I'm going to wait it out and try and go a bunch later, or I'm just going to have to, you know, to cancel or to be absent for whether it's a class or, you know, switching around for those government workers, switching around their in-office days.
11: It's interesting that, you know, we had so much conversation in this city about the O train and how long it's taken to get them to actually open. And then they opened and they ran into all those mechanical issues they've run into. But I think people really reached a limit with the bus schedule changes. That was the most significant one. And I assume OC Transpo did it because they thought it would work better. But that really blew up in their faces, didn't it?
15: Oh, absolutely. And the City of Ottawa's Ottawa General report really confirmed that it wasn't about making it more efficient. It was largely a cost-cutting exercise that, frankly, cut service riders were relying on. You know, I look at the stories I hear from riders, especially in the south ends of the city, the west and east ends of the city, the further out you go, the more frustration there was, the longer those rides became. And I do understand, you know, part of the goal was to get people onto that north-south train and try and boost ridership there. But if the routes were already working well and getting people around faster, that doesn't, you know, it's not a great thing for riders to say, oh, hey, well, we're going to make your commute 25 minutes longer so that you can take this new train. It doesn't build goodwill.
11: No, but you can see that they're in a bit of a negative loop, right, in that you can't have two or three people on a bus every day and continue that service. It's not going to pay for itself. It doesn't make sense. But if you want to encourage people to use OC Transpo and give up their car and try out the flashy new trains, you do have to invest a little money and take the hit for a while. I worked for a brand new radio station once, and when I was negotiating my contract, I was surprised that they were willing to pay as much as they were. And you know what the guy said to me? He said, well, if I started an airline, a pilot would still cost a certain amount of money. You're paying for the training and the expertise. You got to put the plane in the air, and it's going to be empty at first. And you have to be willing to lose that money for a while. I guess OC Transpo kind of lost sight of that, maybe, that they had to take a loss to encourage people back. And this seems like the moment. If they missed it in the past, this is another moment to do it, with federal workers going back to the office more often, school going back. This is the right timing, I think, to make the service good. I don't know how many chances they're going to have to do that.
15: Absolutely. It's, you know, we've had quite a number of moments to improve things. And, you know, this is another really important moment. If you want public sector workers who are going back 4 days a week to say, to heck with it, I'm done fighting for parking, I'm done tearing my hair out with the bottlenecks in traffic, I want to try something different, this is a moment to make a good impression. And we absolutely do need to make sure that the bus shows up when it's supposed to show up. People can get on. People can have, you know, a decent experience on their way to work. And that's the way you win people over. It's not having, you know, it's not that everything needs to be perfect all of the time, but we have to have enough reliability, enough quality, a good enough level of service that people say, this can work for me. I can make this work. And last winter, we absolutely weren't there. But I'm hopeful with these new electric buses they have, as long as we can get enough people on board, you know, I really hope we can move things forward for everyone.
11: Do you feel like there's more competent management at the top now of OC Transpo?
15: You know, I think Rick Leary has a big job ahead. I think he's got to get a lot of buy-in from council. I think that's one place Stephanie Amilcar really struggled. But I think she did put the system in good shape for Rick Leary to take over. She was handed, you know, quite the dog's breakfast, and things look bit by bit, year over year, are starting to look a little bit better. We still have some of these long-term questions about how to finally fix everything that ails line one. We haven't touched those in a while, and we now, of course, have this, you know, Western Extension headache, but overall, it appears that we're getting our ducks in a row. We're starting to see the level of, you know, order that we're going to need to make a sustainable and quality transit system going forward.
11: I'm sure if ducks could speak, they'd have their own expression. When it's, something is not going well, they'd say, we don't have all our OC Transpo trains in a row.
15: Thank you, Laura. Yes, thank you very much.
11: All right. No one wrote that. I made it up. It's not a good joke. I regret it the minute it came out of my mouth, but, you know, that's not going well. They got a bunch of ducks. They're not going to say we don't have our ducks in a row. They're going to say we don't have our trains in a row. At least Ottawa ducks. Never mind. You can't make it funny, no matter how many times you try. Laura Shantz, board member, Ottawa Transit Riders.
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24: Good morning. I'm Rosie Edden. Your top headlines coming up. With the first check on weather, here's Will Aiello in the CTV Weather Center.
25: Good morning, everybody. Needing the umbrella this morning as some showers continue, ending around midday with a chance for some thunderstorms. 23, it'll feel like 31 with the humidity.
24: The Liberals went 3-for-3 in Monday's federal by-elections. Karen Rebo has the results.
0: Daniel Gobet will represent Quebec's Chicoutimi-Lefjord riding, snatching a previously conservative-held riding to add another parliamentary seat to Prime Minister Mark Carney's narrow majority. Liberal Tanveer Shahnawaz won Toronto's Beaches East York after previously running the constituency office for former MP Nate Erskine-Smith.
4: I've never left this riding. Let's get to work. Thank you very much.
0: And in British Columbia, longtime Liberal political staffer Braden Cayley will represent the riding of North Vancouver Capilano after taking over 58% of the vote there.
5: Might be the strongest Liberal by-election result in over 100 years in BC.
0: Conservatives came a distant second in BC and finished in third place in both Chicoutimi and Toronto. Karen Rebo, The Canadian Press.
24: As OC Transpo rolls out its new fall schedule, there remains skepticism about whether it will be enough to handle another influx of riders, with post-secondary students soon set to return to class. The changes include increased service on the O train, new express routes, and adjustments to the 30 most popular bus routes. However, Monday's rollout did not go according to plan, with O train Line 1 service halted east of downtown and ultimately canceled for several hours. CTV News speaking with a few transit riders to hear whether they think the changes will make a difference.
6: I wouldn't say hopeful, but I had a certain expectation about getting places faster, or at least things being more on time.
16: Every time they do roll one of these out, I'm not expecting it to be any faster. If anything, it would just be a lateral move at the best. At most, it's just going to be something that doesn't work any better than what they already have going on right now.
24: Officials expect an additional 65,000 trips per week into downtown Ottawa this fall. We are hearing from witnesses after a car was struck by a Via Rail train near Fallowfield Station in Barrhaven on Sunday. Despite significant damage to the vehicle, the driver did not sustain any major injuries. CTV's Katie Griffin reports.
23: Dr. Leslie Spencer was waiting for her husband's train to arrive Sunday afternoon when she received an urgent message.
26: He's texted me, I think we hit a car.
23: An arriving Via Rail train had struck a vehicle at the level crossing on Fallowfield Road.
26: I saw the car and it was so squished and like pushed right into the bushes. I went over just to make sure she didn't have any immediately threatening injuries because I could hear the ambulance coming down the road and she was talking and seemingly fine.
23: Firefighters had to extricate the woman in her 40s from the vehicle. Paramedics say she was taken to hospital in stable condition. Police have not provided an update on the circumstances, but say the railway crossing signals were working properly.
24: The incident is renewing calls to separate the road and tracks at crossings in Barrhaven. In 2013, there was a fatal collision between a bus and train at a crossing along the transitway, killing 6 people. That's the latest from the CTV newsroom. I'm Rosie Edda. Now, you're up to date.
25: Good morning, everybody. Needing the old rain boots this morning. Showers overnight till about midday today. It's going to feel a little muggy, too. 23 is your daytime high, feeling like 31 with the Humidex value. Still a chance for some thunderstorms kind of rolling in and out through the afternoon. Down to 15, still maybe seeing some rainfall that rolls through Wednesday. Temperatures staying consistent. Tomorrow's daytime high, 24 degrees, down to 16 overnight. Still a chance for the rainfall to continue into Thursday with temperatures at 24. As you get closer to the week, again, the chance starts to diminish, and finally, we see the return for some sunshine, but just slightly above seasonal, both on the day side and overnight over the next few days. From the CTV Weather Center, I'm Will Aiello.
27: 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Taking a look at the roads with Time Saver traffic, we are getting word from Ottawa Police early this morning. As a crash has a couple of road closures in effect, they say Fallowfield Road from Eagleson Road to Steeple Hill Crescent and Old Richmond Road from Piety Hill Road to Rushmore Road is all closed. Emergency services are on the scene and drivers are asked to avoid that area. Across the rest of the city, it is still early and pretty quiet out there. 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
1: The only one really confused this week with whether or not this is still summer or kids are back in school or, you know what it is? I got friends from Toronto saying their kids are not back in school yet because the Toronto Public Board isn't going back till next week after Labor Day. Oh, okay. The Ottawa Public Board is back already. All right. We had the new transit schedule roll out yesterday. I don't know how wet overall, but it's not a good start when you have an O-train problem. Day one, some kind of technical problem at one of the stations. And it was shut down in the morning. That overhead system east of Tremblay Station somehow got damaged. They discovered it around 8:45 in the morning. I guess it could have been worse, 6:45. Might have been worse than 8:45 when some people arrived. Good morning, Corey. I won't ask how you're doing this morning because you're either a Muppet or you're not feeling well because I have not seen a green like that outside of Kermit the Frog.
2: It ain't easy being green. I think that's what he's historically said, Bill.
1: Got a little stomach problem this morning or something going on there?
2: Yeah, very out of the blue. I don't know. I don't know how to articulate it other than I was having a bad time in here not long ago.
1: All right. Well, you sit back. Try not to throw up on Ben.
2: Ben's got a protective screen, so I think he's actually... You guys both, you get a spectacle perhaps, but you don't have to worry about any direct contact.
1: Yeah, nothing like a sheet of glass, huh, Ben? Bet you've never appreciated that sheet of glass more than you do right now.
3: Oh, yeah. Very glad that it's just a visual experience so far.
1: Oh.
2: No 4DX elements, no...
1: I didn't know it had gone that far, Corey. Don't tell us more. People are just waking up. They don't want to hear it. So I know the boss just sent me a note that he's working on help, a backup plan, someone to come and relieve you. In the meantime, you have to relieve yourself. You go ahead and do that.
2: Okay, thank you.
1: If you disappear, I won't be alarmed. We'll just keep talking. Three by-elections last night, three Liberal wins, and none of them even close, really. The only one I think that was in contention, was a little bit interesting, was the one up in Chicoutimi, because it was a conservative-held seat. So, no one I talked to, and I was up in the riding a few weeks ago, talking to people who work on the election campaigns and stuff up there, they were pretty close to the ground, and they said, it was never really likely to remain conservative. They didn't have a lot of hope of that. So was it going to go Liberal or was it going to go some other direction? It went Liberal. Went Liberal big time. I wanted to see Carney lose that one because I thought it was so cynical the way he appointed the Progressive Conservative member of Parliament to the Senate to open up the seat and then grabbed it in a by-election. It just seems... wrong on so many levels. And shame on the local MP for being bought off like that. Just not a good look for democracy. It's concerning for the Conservative Party of Canada as well. They're just slowly bleeding out. It feels like at times. It's tough. And to see Mark Carney get that little bit more power. You know, I'm consoling myself today. Corey, I'm sure you're not interested because you just want to go home. But if you were interested, I would tell you that I'm consoling myself by saying at least maybe there's a message that travels south of the border and says, boy, Canadians are really behind this prime minister. He swept the by-elections. Canadians are behind them. So when he walks away from the bargaining table, we could take it seriously. Maybe that's something.
2: I do think it helps undercut some of what, like, when Scott Bissent or whomever is like, they're doing it for exclusively political reasons. If that's the opinion that they have, at least if the voters appear to be on the same page, I think that can have some, like, optics benefit looking that way. And also, Bill, my commitment, as long as I'm in this chair, I will be interested.
1: Okay. I'm getting complaints already from people saying they're getting visuals.
2: I apologize.
1: Yeah. I think some of you guys have the wrong end in mind here, but maybe that's because I said relieve yourself. But he's feeling like he wants to vomit. A little stomach bug. That's the worst. I would rather die a cold, long death than vomit. I hate that feeling. I fight it. Fight it and fight it and fight it. I know people who just go, well, no, I'll just get it out of me and move on with my life. And then they feel better. I can't do that. I will fight it for hours. And I'm all, now we're all probably feeling a little bit like we have to do that. Cause as soon as you hear that other people are fighting it, you're in the same state of mind. So yeah. So I don't know how much time we'll spend on the by-elections today that, cause there's no real surprises there. Maybe just the level of victory in the one in Quebec, the one in Toronto, the one out west, liberal strongholds. We knew exactly what was going to happen in that case. And are we talking about, oh, Anthony LeBlanc, that's what it is. Okay. Oh, this will be great. Anthony LeBlanc, who joins us to talk about the business of sports once a week. There's been a huge signing of a player in the NHL, the biggest contract ever, and it's not close. What does that do to team budgets, including a team like the Ottawa Senators, where money is not just flowing everywhere? That is, it's a big, big development. So we'll talk to him about that coming up here after the 6:35 news. Dr. Barry Dworkin on the triumph that is medical science getting the word out and driving down peanut allergies. If you notice, you don't hear as much about peanut allergies as you used to, because fewer kids are being diagnosed because they gave parents some advice about peanuts that's really helped. So we're listening on peanuts, we're ignoring on vaccines. It's 6:14. Good morning. I'm Bill Carroll.
0: Ottawa, up to the minute.
1: What you doing up here, Will?
2: I'm up here a little bit early today because in one of our, you know, lead stories, and of course for something that I'm doing, I'm going on location because it's the first day back to school for so many, so they're sending me back to school at St. Patrick's High School. I don't want.
1: Yesterday was the first day back.
2: Yeah, like certain people were back yesterday. Certain
1: I'm
2: were today.
1: So confused.
2: I am just as confused. I'm thank goodness that I'm no parent because I don't understand anything that's going on.
1: Yeah, my kids would be sleeping in. And all the other parents say, hey, why weren't your kids in school today? They're feeling okay. What are you talking about? It's not school yet. I'd be sending them back next Tuesday.
2: I know. It's so weird, right? It's such a late Labor Day weekend, too. I feel like this is the latest in a very long time. So everything's just all messed up. But I know that the French school started last week as well. So it's just all over the place.
1: I think I believed yesterday was probably September the 1st. No, but I don't understand. So why Tuesday and not the Monday?
2: Yeah, I remember it had something to do with the curriculum, of the amount of days that they had to be there, and then they were starting. Because months ago, we're like, well, it's not going to start on the Monday. And it's just...
1: They're acting like it's Labor Day weekend.
2: Yeah, but it's not. Cause
1: it's
2: next
1: not,
2: day...
1: and they won't be in next Monday. I presume.
2: No.
1: Maybe I shouldn't, but I'm working on the assumption that they won't be in... Next Monday.
2: Oh. Yeah, don't listen to Bill or I, regardless if your kids are going to school Monday or not. Check with your school.
1: But I saw a school bus out there. I guess that's the French schools, maybe.
2: Yeah.
1: All right. Okay. I'm supposed to be the guy with the information. And I got so, and thank you, Ben. Thank you, Corey, for correcting me yesterday. Letting me just live in my world.
4: Bill, is it worse if your producer just thought you were right?
1: Yes.
2: And Ben just put his hands up, two hands, like, hey man, like I'm just doing the board.
3: I haven't had to catch a school bus in like a decade, so I don't pay attention to that.
1: Oh, no. A whole decade.
2: A decade. Well, yeah, Ben, you just picked the wrong audience, man.
1: You're just such a big boy, Ben. You're so grown up. A decade.
2: Oh man.
1: Man, oh man.
2: That's so good.
1: So Will, are you here to give us the weather forecast?
2: Is
1: are you going to do the news headline too?
2: I'll just give you the weather for now. I'm heading back to school. That's enough for today. But as anticipated, rainfall overnight till about midday today. Currently sitting at 15 degrees.
5: Chance for some showers into the afternoon, maybe some thunderstorms, but it is going to feel muggy. 23 feeling like 31 with the Humidex values, and still gloomy over the next couple of days. But, Bill, Labor Day weekend, Friday through Monday, rainfall stops and everything looking pretty good. So we're getting all the rain out of the week so we can enjoy our final long weekend.
1: Well, that'd be nice.
5: Yeah.
1: Could live with that. I have 16 degrees. Is there any humid value, Humidex value out there this morning?
5: Feeling like 20 already.
1: Okay. Thank you, Will.
5: All right, back to school I go.
1: Don't get too close to Corey.
5: No, and apparently Ben, I guess I'm taking Ben to school so he can relive his last 10 years.
1: Yeah, just don't. What Ben has is not contagious. What Corey has might be. So be careful there. Let's get an update from the CTV newsroom.
6: Ottawa's opioid crisis appears to be worsening, with overdose calls already exceeding last year's totals. Ottawa police say this year there have been 707 calls related to overdoses. In all of 2025, there were 812. Bill.
1: And now, time saver traffic.
7: Good morning, Bill. We are getting word from Ottawa police early this morning as a crash has a couple of road closures in effect. They say Fallowfield Road from Eagleson Road to Steeple Hill Crescent and Old Richmond Road from Piety Hill Road to Rushmore Road. That's all closed. Emergency services are on the scene. Drivers asked to avoid the area. Across the rest of the city, things are still quiet. Back to you.
2: Thank you, Connor. There goes Bill to CTV Your Morning Ottawa. We will be back shortly on The Morning Rush.
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1: For the Americans trying to back away a little bit from this battle that they're in with Canada now that the latest tariff talks broke off, maybe the U.S. Treasury Secretary Scott Bessent yesterday was kind of downplaying the trade war a little bit, but at the same time poking Prime Minister Mark Carney, saying it was all political. He walked away from the deal. They say these three by-elections we had last night, which the Liberals swept, had something to do with it. And then, you know, you hear that and you think, okay, maybe they're trying to cool things off a little bit. And then the jerk says something about, we're not in a war of any kind, and if we were, what could they do about it? Would they? Well, let me tell you what he said about the submarines in the West Edmonton Mall.
2: Well, I don't think you can be in a tit for tat with someone who's 13 times larger than you are.
3: They say they're doing okay.
2: What else are they going to say? You know, look, I think this is very unfortunate that Prime Minister Carney has turned this into a political shouting match. I mean, we're not at war with Canada. How are we going to be at war with Canada? What are they going to take their two submarines from the Edmonton Mall and sick them on us?
1: So he starts by giving the impression that, you know, we're not at war. And then he makes some weird threat that you couldn't stop us anyway if you could. Do you think that's going to get Canadians on side with a compromise? Maybe he doesn't care. Maybe the real goal here is for the United States to fracture Canada. This administration, you know, if you do, I won't, who needs a history lesson this time of the morning, but the Monroe Doctrine, which the Trump group feel he and all of his surrounding Trump suck-ups, they all believe that America has the might and they should use it and they should dominate this hemisphere. And they've always dominated. They've always looked south into South America and Central America, Mexico for that. Now they're just looking north and they believe they should own us. Now, if you're wondering what the hell he's talking about, the Edmonton Mall, the West Edmonton Mall, well, the deep sea adventure attraction in the mall, which was removed in 2005, featured a handful of submarines as part of the attraction.
2: He came to power on a anti-American, anti-Trump agenda. He was 20 points behind in the poll, and then he started this. And it's unfortunate that he's not doing what's best for the Canadian people. He's doing what is best for the Liberal Party, what's best for Mark Carney. And in the long run, the Canadian people are going to see through that. And, you know, I will say that they were offered the best trade deal of any country on the globe. And he chose to walk away from it at the last minute.
1: Yeah, it's an interesting rewrite of history that the problem is he thinks he can persuade Canadians and turn them against Mark Carney by lying. Right? Yes, it's true. The Liberals were way behind in the polls. And then he said, we started this. Mark Carney started this trade war and benefited from it. No, Justin Trudeau was still prime minister when Donald Trump started to talk about the 51st state and tariffs. It didn't begin with Mark Carney. Frustrating, isn't it? 6:30 coming up next. NHL salaries are about to take off. What does that mean? We'll look into it a little bit coming up here. What does it mean for the Ottawa Senators, among other teams, but primarily we're in Ottawa, so let's dig into that coming up. I'm Bill Carroll.
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4: 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I'm Rosie Edda. Your top headlines coming up. With the first check on weather, here's Will Aiello in the CTV Weather Center.
5: Good morning, everybody. Needing the umbrella this morning as some showers continue, ending around midday with a chance for some thunderstorms. 23, it'll feel like 31 with the humidity.
4: The summer vacation is over for most young residents of the capital. Today is the first day back for Ottawa's two largest school boards, the Ottawa-Carleton District School Board and the Ottawa Catholic School Board. The Ottawa Student Transportation Authority posting to social media, letting parents know that school bus pickup and drop-off times may vary over the first few weeks of the school year, urging parents to get their kids to the stop a few minutes early. Meanwhile, Ottawa's French Public and Catholic school boards returned last week as those students and teachers get their back-to-school routines underway. All students are already heading into a long Labor Day weekend. It was a rough start for OC Transpo's new fall schedule, with a section of LRT Line 1 shutting down for hours Monday after damage was found on an overhead wire. The incident renewing concerns that the system is not able to handle the influx of riders as post-secondary students soon return to class. CTV's Dylan Dyson spoke to Councillor Tim Tierney.
6: Around 8:45 Monday morning, damage to the overhead wires east of Tremblay Station was found. Train service was reduced to one track east of downtown, with trains coming once every 20 minutes. Service was ultimately canceled between Rideau and Herdman stations before noon. The train disruption comes on a day where OC Transpo launched its new fall schedule designed to keep commuters moving.
7: Reducing to 4-minute train time on Line 1, to more service to Gatineau, triple of service to the D&D Carling campus, and you can't forget the 7 express buses, which are going to make a massive difference to be able to get people quicker to downtown. It will never run smoothly. There will always be issues, but they've mitigated it a lot by putting so much money, so much time, and so many more routes into place.
4: Regular service didn't resume until shortly after 2 p.m. yesterday. Some stark new numbers on the opioid crisis in Ottawa, with this year tracking to have many more overdose calls and deaths than in 2025. Top of mind for many, the province's decision to cut off funding for supervised drug consumption sites and whether that's making the problem worse. CTV's Kimberly Johnson spoke to Chris Johnson, an outreach worker with Street Smarts.
8: This year, Ottawa police say there have been 707 calls related to overdoses so far. In 2025, there were 812 overdose calls for the whole year.
9: There are more people that are using unsafely and they are leaving and discarding materials that they use on the streets. And this is because we don't have the supervised consumption sites.
8: Ontario Ministry of Health has opened 2 heart hubs in Ottawa, which they say aims to place a focus on recovery services, and says that there has been a 41% decrease in opioid-related deaths since they've been opened. So far this year, Ottawa Public Health says there have been 105 suspected drug overdose deaths in Ottawa. Last year, there were 74 confirmed deaths. Kimberly Johnson, CTV News.
4: That's the latest from the CTV Newsroom. I'm Rosie Edde. Now, you're up to date.
5: Good morning, everybody. Needing the old rain boots this morning. Showers overnight till about midday today. It's going to feel a little muggy, too. 23 is your daytime high, feeling like 31 with the Humidex values. Still a chance for some thunderstorms kind of rolling in and out through the afternoon. Down to 15, still maybe seeing some rainfall that rolls through Wednesday. Temperatures staying consistent. Tomorrow's daytime high, 24 degrees, down to 16 overnight. Still a chance for the rainfall to continue into Thursday with temperatures at 24. As you get closer to the weekend, the chance starts to diminish, and finally we see the return for some sunshine, but just slightly above seasonal, both on the day side and overnight over the next few days. It's time to say yes to more. Just say CAA. 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From the CTV Weather Center, I'm Will Aiello.
10: 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Taking a look at the roads with Time Saver Traffic, we have been hearing from Ottawa police early this morning as a crash has a couple of road closures in effect. They say Fallowfield Road from Eagleson Road to Steeple Hill Crescent and Old Richmond Road from Piety Hill Road to Rushmore Road is all closed. Emergency services are on the scene and drivers are being asked to avoid that area. Across the rest of the city, it is still pretty early and it is quiet out there. 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
1: Interesting offseason in the NHL. We've seen a record new contract signed by a defenseman with the Colorado Avalanche. Raises the bar for everybody. And we've seen a, I think, very disturbing trend to players forcing their way out of contracts. Does Matthews' less talented brother come to mind? When you think about this, he's not the only one. We have another one just this past week, Connor Hellebuyck, asking to get out of his team. It seems like Team USA gold medalists seem to be at the top of the list of people doing this. What does this mean for the NHL? There's some guy who was, I think he's a former RCMP or something. He went public, got a lot of attention online by talking about the NHL needs to crack down on this, and they need to do it quickly, or a contract becomes completely worthless. I wondered what Anthony LeBlanc thinks about this. He joins us once a week, former NHL president, CEO, co-owner of multiple franchises over the years, current advisor to potential expansion partners. Good morning, Anthony.
2: Good morning, Bill.
1: Let's start with this huge contract, which by other major league sports in North America is, I'm sure there are guys in the NBA laughing at it, but an 8-year, $163 million contract in the NHL is big. Can teams afford it? Teams especially, I'm thinking like the Senators in smaller markets, or is this going to price some teams out of the free agent market?
2: Well, I mean, we've talked about this a few times. I mean, one of the, what I think, genius moves of the NHL, and in particular Commissioner Bettman over the years, has been the, you know, the introduction and the very strong rules around salary caps. And every team is capped to the amount that they can spend, which makes it very helpful. But yes, when all of a sudden you have Cale Makar coming in at $20.4 million as his average annual value for his salary, when the cap this year is let me just look it up here, $104 million for the entire team. What I think becomes more challenging for clubs, and we've seen this with your dear Toronto Maple Leafs over the years, is when you have too many players at that higher level, it makes it more difficult to round out the roster. But at least in the NHL, you do have that cap that is in place. Now, having that said, that cap has gone up quite quickly over the last several years. When you look at the fact that back during the pandemic, it was locked in for a period of, I think it was 3 years, at $81.5 million. And then every year since, it's gone up. But it's the amount that it's going up every year that would concern me for a smaller market team. So you've seen in 23-24, it went up by $2 million. Then the next year, it went up by $4.5 million. Then the year after that, it went up by $7.5 million. And then this year, it's gone up by $8.5 million. And next year, it's projected to come in at just under $10 million higher than this year. So those are the numbers that I think are going to make it a little bit, I wouldn't say difficult, but yes, there is no question that the smaller market clubs, their GMs are definitely looking at that, at how they, so they're certainly not just looking at this year. They're looking at how they're going to plan for the next several years.
1: What's the NHL going to do if there is anything they can do about the number of star players now? Connor Hellebuyck wanting to get out of Winnipeg is the latest. We've seen Dylan Larkin, I guess, in Detroit do the same thing. Some guy named Tkachuk, Matthews' brother here in Ottawa, squeezing his way out of the market. They didn't want to play in those markets anymore, and they just said, look, I got a couple of years left of my contract, but I won't be here at the end of it, forcing their team's hand. Do we need to fix that, in your view?
2: Well, this one, in particular, the one you're referencing in Winnipeg with Connor Hellebuyck, this one really disturbs me, because he still has like 5 years on a 7-year or 4 years on a 7-year contract. And

0: ownership of these NHL clubs basically tell these players who request these moves to, you know, to bug off, that it's not going to happen. And by the way, the last time I really remember that happening, and it was before your time here in Ottawa, but it was actually our Senators when Alexei Yashin, back in 1999, I believe it was, demanded that his contract be voided so it could be renegotiated. And he ended up sitting out the season, but the Senators didn't capitulate. And ultimately it went to arbitration. Yashin was told he owed the Sens a year. He played it, and then they moved him to the Islanders after that. So that was, you know, that was coming on 30 years ago, but that is, you know, an option that teams have. But for me, and as you say, we talk about the, you know, the business of sport, a contract is, you know, that is one of the most important documents that you're ever going to sign in business, regardless of what it's for. I mean, you're under contract. It would be like you calling up your boss at Bell saying, you know, I'm kind of tired of it here. I think you should move me to one of your other stations in another city. Like, it just, it's really bothersome to me that this is how this process is going.
1: Yeah, but also some of it is just that when you have a contract that expires, the natural process is, and I actually was about a year away from my contract expiring at some point while I've been here, and somebody came and offered me a job in broadcasting, but not on the air. It was a very senior management position. And I went to my bosses and said, look, I would rather stay here, but I don't want to turn this down. And then in 6-7 months, when we start to negotiate, you're going to tell me we're not interested in extending you. So we started to extend, we started to do the contract talks right there. And then I didn't ask for a raise or any those things until the contract was over. I said, I'm not looking to break the contract as it is. I just want to know what your commitment is. I think that's okay. And so when a player, when they get down to their last year, that's part of their leverage is I get to leave. So that makes me more valuable, unless I'm not playing well, because we never talk about that. If you're Austin Matthews in Toronto, you don't have as much leverage as some of these other guys right now, because he had a bad couple of seasons, injuries and whatever it happened to be. So it can work both ways towards the end of the contract. But I agree with you. Hellebuck, when you're midway through a long contract like that, I mean, what's the paper worth if people could just bully their way out of it at that point?
0: Well, and to your point, he's not even midway. I mean, he hasn't even hit the 50% mark of the term of that contract. And you're right. There's no question. Pretty much every player, once they come to the final year of a longer-term contract, that's when negotiations start. I mean, that's what happened with Mr. Tkachuk. I won't say his first name because I know you don't like
1: it. Thank you.
0: With his last contract. I mean, he had a year left, and he held out of training camp. I was with the club at the time, and then he received his extension. But that was, I mean, the holdout, I'm never a fan of the holdout, but with a year left, it wasn't as unusual. This one with, you know, and this is a player who's, you know, basically saying the Winnipeg's terrible. We're a terrible team. I shouldn't be on this anymore. This is a club 1 year removed from winning the President's Trophy as a top team in the regular season in the NHL. So, this one I find is quite disingenuous. I mean, his agent, runs a small shop. It's not one of the larger shops. The statement that was put out through his agent, I think, certainly, for someone like yourself from the communications background, I think that they should have had a much stronger position or say nothing at all, because I don't think that this garnered any real goodwill for him within the community. But again, it still doesn't change the fact that the Jets are in a bit of a pickle, because they definitely want to have to they have to deal with this, and I don't know how they deal with it rather than trading him or just playing, you know, telling him straight out, you've got a contract, we expect you in training camp.
1: Yeah. But then do you get the best out of that player? Does that really serve you, right? It's beyond just the legal part of it. The reality is you need an athlete playing at the top of their game. If they're not happy, they're miserable, they could even just decide, I'm not going to play my best right now. You know what? I'm going to let that penalty shot go in because they won't trade me. That's the issue. And when you have someone who's that disgruntled, you're probably better off letting them go.
0: Yeah, I don't envy my friends over in Winnipeg having to deal with this. But again, you know, my friends here in Ottawa and our friends in Ottawa had to deal with this, albeit they got to deal with it a little bit more of in a quiet manner before it became public.
1: Yeah, suddenly just exploded. But thank you, Anthony. Good to catch up. I'll talk to you next week.
0: Sounds good, Bill. Thank you.
1: Anthony LeBlanc, former NHL president, CEO, and advisor to potential expansion.

0: Partners. I'm Bill Carroll.
1: Ottawa, up to the minute.
0: 6:46, let's get an update from the CTV newsroom.
2: Monday's rollout of OC Transpo's new fall schedule did not go according to plan, with O-Train Line 1 service halted east of downtown and ultimately canceled for several hours. Bill.
0: All right, thank you for that. Let's get an update on the forecast from the CTV Weather Center.
3: Good morning, everybody. First day back to school for many, and it starts with some showers. Seeing that rain kind of on and off till about midday with a chance for some thunderstorms. Temperatures 23. It's going to feel like 31, so a little muggy out there. Chance for some rainfall continuing overnight down to 15, up to 24 tomorrow, but a chance for the rainfall to continue. Still maybe seeing some thunderstorms, and the rain may be trickling into Thursday, too. Bill.
0: Feels like 20 degrees this morning. Time saver traffic.
4: Good morning, Bill. An early morning crash has a road closure in effect. Ottawa police say just Fallowfield Road is seeing this closure between Eagleson Road and Old Richmond Road. All other roadways have reopened at this time. Meanwhile, across the rest of the city, it's pretty quiet still, just seeing some traffic starting to build in the eastbound 417 lanes right around the 416 area. Back to you, Bill.
0: 6:48, Dr. Barry Dworkin is going to join us in a couple of minutes here. Talk about the singular triumph of driving down peanut allergies. He and I have had the conversation about peanut allergies before, but it's worth having again. And why is it we listen to the advice of the experts in some areas and not others? Peanut allergies, new advice went out, and people bought into it. And it's been very good that they did. That's coming up. Good morning.
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0: Good morning, Doc. Sort of heard you there for a second.
26: Yeah, try again. I'm here.
0: There you go. We got you.
26: All right.
0: The New England Journal of Medicine put out a major study showing that feeding babies peanut products significantly lowered the risk of developing peanut allergies. This goes on to suggest it's kind of a triumph that new advice went out from the medical community. Parents listened. We were all afraid of peanut allergies. People stopped feeding their kids peanuts, and then guess what happened? The peanut allergy numbers seem to go through the roof, but now it's changed. This is pretty interesting because I remember a few years ago we were doing shows, Barry, about why are there so many peanut allergies now? When we were kids, we didn't see this so often. It looks like in retrospect, we kind of brought it on ourselves.
26: Yeah, this was in 2015. It was called the LEAP trial, L-E-A-P, and it looked at high-risk infants that had severe eczema or egg allergies, and they were randomized to either eat peanut products early or to avoid them until the age of 5. And then they were testing these children to see who had a worse peanut allergy. And they noted that, and all at the beginning of the study, all these children were negative for peanut allergies. So this was really early on in their lives. And then they followed them and up until age 5, and they were measuring and testing. This wasn't just reporting, is your child eating peanuts? This was monitored and followed. And they found that in terms of the total population looked at in these studies, those that were told to avoid peanuts completely, about 14% of them developed peanut allergies, so 14 out of every 100 children, versus those that ate peanuts, it was down to 2 per 100 or a little bit less than that, 1.9%. So that's a relative drop of 86% in terms of peanut allergies for those children that consume peanuts versus those that were advised not to. And these, again, were children that were at risk of allergies because they had severe eczema. They looked at those that were sensitized to peanuts. And in the peanut allergy, the peanut consuming group, 35% were sensitized to peanuts, meaning that they would react, versus only about 10% that were eating peanuts throughout their lives. So because of that, the American Academy of Pediatrics reversed their decision to say quickly, saying the new advice was to introduce peanuts as early as 4 months if your child is able to swallow at that point, and not whole nuts. It was more peanut butters or pureed things so that the children could be exposed to that. And parents, by and large, they said, hey, this is cool. We wouldn't be the peanut police anymore. They went along with it. And again, the numbers, when you looked at, you know, you talked about every child, you know, you turn around, had peanut allergies. Well, between 1997 to 2008, reported peanut allergies in the U.S., so U.S. data, but Canada was similar. The number of children that had peanut allergies tripled from about, in terms of total population, 0.4% to 1.4%. So over one out of every 100 children in the U.S. had peanut allergies. And after the guideline change, that decreased significantly. It almost, I wouldn't say disappeared, but it went down. Peanut allergies in children under the age of 3 decreased by about 40 to 50%. So that was a lot of children that were now not developing peanut allergies. So the bottom line
0: are those kids who did develop peanut allergies by following the other guidelines, is that it for them? They're always going to be allergic to peanuts?
26: So when you become sensitized, that's the issue. When you're sensitized, you're going to react. There are now, we talked about this, treatments for children who have documented peanut allergies to now expose them to that peanut powder, right? Very small quantities of that to sort of desensitize them to peanuts, where they don't get rid of their allergy completely, but the exposure, the accidental exposure to peanuts will not cause or at least really reduce the risk of them having a severe allergic reaction or anaphylactic reaction where they have trouble breathing, blood pressure drops, heart rate goes up. So there's a life-threatening condition. So you're reducing the chance of that life-threatening condition for those that already have allergies. But if you can prevent that in the first place by exposing children very early on and then not having peanut allergies at all, when they would have developed peanut allergies had you avoided peanuts, that's the key message here, is that not to be afraid to give them peanuts at an early age, because for most of these children, they will respond well and not become overly sensitized to peanuts.
0: Okay. I don't have a lot of time, and this is maybe a question that can't really be answered, but I want to use your best educated guess on this. Why do you think that parents listen to the advice of the medical community? And peanut allergies was one of those issues, like autism and all those issues that, you know, the mainstream media gets into it and celebrities weigh in. And why did they listen here, even thinking they might be risking their child's life by introducing peanuts earlier? They went along with that change in direction, and yet there's still so much pushback on other things like measles vaccines. I don't understand that. This seems to me like a bigger risk to say, okay, they tell me now to feed peanuts earlier, I'm going to do it. I would have been a little nervous about that. Why is this, do you think? Best guess.
26: Actually, it's not even a guess. The reason is that people don't see danger. They don't think of danger in the future. They only look at danger now. There's something called gut and head when we deal with risk. Your gut reaction is the one that kept us protected throughout history. When you saw danger right in front of you, you reacted. And we're built that way. Head is where you have to ruminate and think about the possible consequences, and that takes time. And if you don't see the risk in front of you, you are going to assume that the risk is not there.
0: So parents are desperate. They're saying, well, I don't want my kid to have peanut allergies. They could die. Everything around them all the time has to be monitored. That's an immediate risk, so they'll take the chance and follow the new advice. Whereas with a vaccine, they perceive a risk of giving you the vaccine now, but the risk of getting measles, that's something that may or may not even happen, and they would rather deal with that later.
26: Yeah, and I think we have to remember when vaccines were introduced, children were dying of a lot of infectious diseases. Parents saw that and it freaked them right out. And so when you see news reports of children dying in schools from peanut allergies, that freaks parents out and understandably so. So if you don't have that now because of the success of vaccinations, people say, what am I doing this for when I don't see the risk? And that's human nature. And unfortunately, a lot of children are going to get hurt with this whole process, and that's already started with 2 measles deaths for the first time in many years in the United States. So that's unfortunately what it's going to take, just like peanut allergies, for people to change their minds in some instances about the necessity of getting vaccines.
0: Well, I asked for an educated guess. I got an educated answer, which is even better. And I don't have time to ask if I'll get peanuts back on the airplane anytime soon. But thank you, Doc. Appreciate
26: You're
0: it.
26: You're very welcome, Bill.
0: Medical Myth Busting with Dr. Barry Dworkin, host of House Calls, Sundays at 11 on News Talk 580 CFRA and on the iHeart Radio app. Sound off at 7 coming up.
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6: Good morning. I'm Rosie Edna. Your top headlines coming up. With the first check on weather, here's Will Aiello in the CTV Weather Center.
8: Good morning, everybody. Needing the umbrella this morning as some showers continue, ending around midday with a chance for some thunderstorms. 23, it'll feel like 31 with the humidity.
6: The Liberals went 3 for 3 in Monday's federal by-elections. Karen Rebo has the results.
27: Daniel Gobet will represent Quebec's Chicoutimi-Lefjord riding, snatching a previously conservative-held riding to add another parliamentary seat to Prime Minister Mark Carney's narrow majority. Liberal Tanveer Shahnawaz won Toronto's Beaches East York after previously running the constituency office for former MP Nate Erskine-Smith.
28: I've never left this riding. Let's get to work. Thank you very much.
27: And in British Columbia, longtime Liberal political staffer Braden Cayley will represent the riding of North Vancouver-Capilano after taking over 58% of the vote there.
29: Might be the strongest Liberal by-election result in over 100 years in BC.
27: Conservatives came a distant second in BC and finished in third place in both Chicoutimi and Toronto. Karen Rebo, The Canadian Press.
6: We are hearing from witnesses after a car was struck by a Via Rail train near Fallowfield Station in Barrhaven on Sunday. Despite significant damage to the vehicle, the driver did not sustain any major injuries. CTV's Katie Griffin reports.
30: Dr. Leslie Spencer was waiting for her husband's train to arrive Sunday afternoon when she received an urgent message.
31: He's texted me, I think we hit a car.
30: An arriving Via Rail train had struck a vehicle at the level crossing on Fallowfield Road.
31: I saw the car and it was so squished and like pushed right into the bushes. I went over just to make sure she didn't have any immediately threatening injuries because I could hear the ambulance coming down the road and she was talking and seemingly fine.
30: Firefighters had to extricate the woman in her 40s from the vehicle. Paramedics say she was taken to hospital in stable condition. Police have not provided an update on the circumstances, but say the railway crossing signals were working properly.
6: The incident is renewing calls to separate the road and tracks at crossings in Barrhaven. In 2013, there was a fatal collision between a bus and train at a crossing along the transitway, killing 6 people. Ottawa's opioid crisis appears to be worsening, with overdose calls already exceeding last year's totals. Ottawa police say this year there have been 707 calls related to overdoses. In all of 2025, there were 812. Ottawa Public Health says there have been 105 suspected drug overdose deaths in 2026, compared to 74 confirmed deaths last year. Earlier this summer, Ottawa's supervised consumption sites closed after the province cut off funding. Rob Boyd, the CEO of Ottawa Inner City Health, says the concentration of fentanyl in street drugs has been on a downturn since mid-2025 and warns the situation could get much worse if that changes.
32: If we get a sudden increase in the toxicity of the drugs, we're going to see the overdose death spike again. And so we're really concerned about that.
6: The province has shifted its focus to recovery treatment hubs, which Boyd supports, but he says supervised consumption sites are also needed to prevent deaths. That's the latest from the CTV newsroom. I'm Rosie Edda. Now you're up to date.
8: Good morning, everybody. Needing the old rain boots this morning. Showers overnight till about midday today. It's going to feel a little muggy, too. 23 is your daytime high, feeling like 31 with the Humidex values. Still a chance for some thunderstorms kind of rolling in and out through the afternoon. Down to 15, still maybe seeing some rainfall that rolls through Wednesday. Temperatures staying consistent. Tomorrow's daytime high, 24 degrees, down to 16 overnight. Still a chance for the rainfall to continue into Thursday with temperatures at 24. As you get closer to the week, the chance starts to diminish, and finally we see the return for some sunshine, but just slightly above seasonal, both on the day side and overnight over the next few days. 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
5: 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Taking a look at the roads with Time Saver Traffic, an early morning crash has a road closure in effect. Ottawa police say just Fallowfield Road is seeing this closure between Eagleson Road and Old Richmond Road. All other roadways have reopened at this time. We are also getting word from Ottawa paramedics right now that it seems like two patients have been transported to the hospital in serious condition as a result of this crash. They are in serious but non-life-threatening condition. An adult male and an adult female involved in that crash there. More updates on that to come. Meanwhile, back to traffic. Across the rest of the city, things are pretty quiet. Just seeing some traffic starting to build in the eastbound lanes of the 417. Pretty long stretch, moderate traffic between the 416 and Bronson. With their superior quality, durability, and energy efficiency, Fenplas windows and doors are fit for your home. 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With your Time Saver Traffic, I'm Connor Ray.
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1: Good morning. It's finally September. September 1st. That was a long summer, wasn't it? Oh, the days on the beach and golfing and hanging out with friends, long walks, sitting on patios. Divine, wasn't it? Sunshine after sunshine. No. Then he woke up. Good riddance, summer. This is the first year in a long time. I can't remember the exact year, but I do remember one year like it. But it's the first of only a couple of my lifetime, or the second of a couple of my lifetime, where the summer feels like it never happened. It just didn't happen. And then, you know, I'm reading facts about some parts of Ontario had droughts. What? Well, certainly wasn't Eastern Ontario. I could tell you that. So, yeah, in some ways, I'm sad that we're into September, but maybe we'll have a decent fall. Not starting out well, though, is it? It just looks like whatever's been going on all summer is still happening. And it's so frustrating because there's this heavy cloud cover. And even when they say it's not going to rain, you still get bits of drizzle and then these isolated showers. It's just so hard to plan or predict anything. But here we are, September the 1st, in the middle of a trade war with what used to be our closest friend and ally. And how about that jerk, the Treasury Secretary, yesterday? Do they actually think this is going to work? Mark Carney won all three by-elections easily yesterday, including the only one that was thought to be in contention, which was in Northern Quebec. Won them all. And I really dislike that. I'd like us to be in a minority government situation at the very least here. Keep the Liberal Party's feet to the fire. Make sure that this tack they've made to the right a little bit is actually real and they'll continue to govern in a more responsible way. Because I know they stole a lot of Pierre Poilievre's best policies, but that kind of felt temporary to me. Anyway, I don't want to go down the road of that. But I do like, I'm taking a little bit of solace from last night's election defeats by thinking it's a message to the Americans. That Canadians, because these elections happened in the middle of that ugly spat in the last few weeks. People went to the polls yesterday and they said, we back our prime minister. Even in Quebec, we back our prime minister in separatist territory, too, up in Chicoutimi. Wow, the heart of it up there. They backed the prime minister and gave him permission to continue being tough. Maybe the Americans will see that and be more compromising. And stop making jokes, this Secretary of the Treasury yesterday. Talking about what's Canada going to do? We're too big. What are they going to do? Take those submarines out of the West Edmonton Mall, some attraction that's been shut down apparently since 2005. You think that's going to do it? Make fun of our military who went to your side? You know, I keep thinking we're coming up to the anniversary of 9/11. Maybe this is another chance to get the message home to Americans more than ever about, hey, man, there's been a play written about it. When your planes were in the air and couldn't land in the U.S., where did they go? They came to our country where Canadians welcomed Americans with open arms. And then in the wake of that, we went to Afghanistan with you to support you. Canadian soldiers gave their lives for you, a friend, an ally. The U.S. didn't even have to ask for NATO's Article 5 to be invoked. Canada and other countries from NATO went to them. And now you have a president who says, NATO, I'm not sure they'd come to our aid. And in Afghanistan, we stayed in the background a little bit. Canadians were in the foreground. Other countries were as well. Ironically, Denmark lost more soldiers per capita than any other country. And he's been making threats to their sovereignty, too. That's unbelievable. The level of offense. This is, and we can't react out of anger, but we can use it to give us resolve. That's not supposed to be my rant. I don't know how that happened. This is supposed to be my rant.
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1: I can't stay angry even about this. It's just, it's moved from anger to exasperation. OC Transpo, seriously? As people are returning to work, the return to the office mandate for the federal government coming into effect. Kids are heading back to school, trickling in last week with the French board, and you've got this great opportunity as federal workers have to make a decision about how they're going to continue getting to work. Are they going to drive and have to find places to park and pay for parking, or will they look at the new system and say, you know what, maybe it's time to give it a try? Will they do that? And the only way they'll decide, yes, let's do that, is if it works. Another breakdown yesterday on the O train. You got to be kidding me. Same kind of problem. One of the components of the overhead wire system broke down near Tremblay. And I think they discovered it around 8:45 in the morning. You sit on that train. You must wonder. I've been on it a few times, not in the past year. My daughter's first year at Carleton, I rode it quite a few times with her and started to use it a little bit, even though there's no parking at the station closest to me, just empty fields and no parking. The level of incompetence from start to finish is just immeasurable, isn't it? You have one chance right now, this window of opportunity to convince people to get on board, literally and figuratively, and this is what happens on the last day of August. It is not encouraging. You have a brand new general manager in there. You can't blame him for everything, but at some point, Ottawans, if they haven't already, are just going to give up. They're just going to say, yeah, that thing didn't work. It doesn't work. It never will work. We're not trusting it. And then in the last year, they doubled down and made it more difficult to get a bus. So they changed all the scheduling. Complete debacle. Backfired on them immensely. Now people don't trust buses or trains. This is where we find ourselves. In a nation's capital, this is where we find ourselves. It's beyond discouraging. So you didn't inspect the system. You don't. Big week coming up. We're not sending people out. These problems just appear. Maybe they do. Maybe there's nothing we can do about it. Maybe it's just a flawed system from start to finish. I thought we were busy talking about the wheels and the tracks that don't seem to fit together. But now the overhead wires are becoming an even bigger problem, and it's not winter. There's no freezing rain. There's no storm. It's just another rainy day, and we're facing this. Too believable. I'm Bill Carroll.
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2: Today is the first day back for Ottawa's two largest school boards, the Ottawa Carleton District School Board and the Ottawa Catholic School Board. Bill.
1: Going to take a train, bus? Confidence low. The forecast now from the CTV Weather Center.
3: Good morning, everybody. First day back to school for many, and it starts with some showers. Seeing that rain kind of on and off till about midday with a chance for some thunderstorms. Temperatures, 23. It's going to feel like 31, so a little muggy out there. A chance for some rainfall continuing overnight down to 15, up to 24 tomorrow, but a chance for the rainfall to continue. Still maybe seeing some thunderstorms, and the rain may be trickling into Thursday, too. Bill.
1: Yeah, it's feels like 20 degrees right now. It's mostly light rain is what's in the forecast, although I heard from a few people down in, closer to the south part of the city, that not the old south, the actual south part of the city, that it was raining pretty hard for a few minutes, too. So getting some heavy downpours maybe in some areas, especially down in Kempville. It looked on the weather radar like they were getting some pretty heavy rain there for a couple of minutes. It's 7:17 in the morning and time saver traffic.
4: Bill, an early morning crash has a road closure still in effect. Ottawa police say Fallowfield Road is seeing this closure between Eagleson Road and Old Richmond Road. Paramedics have been on the scene there. Hopefully that'll be cleared up soon. Meanwhile, across the rest of the city, just seeing some traffic starting to build in the eastbound lanes of the 417. Moderate volume from the 416 pretty much all the way to Bronson. Back to you, Bill.
1: Let's talk a little less about the transit issues specifically, but this Barrhaven railway crossing, this level crossing, that's got to be changed. And they have to do it soon. Can you imagine the traffic chaos, though, while they do that? But they got to build a bridge or an underpass or something there. There's no doubt about that. It's getting to be too busy a part of the city. That's coming up as the morning rush continues. Good morning.
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10: No, it wasn't you. I thought it was me. I thought I'd done something wrong, but we had a weird audio glitch there where the station, even in the control room, just disappeared for 30 seconds, and then it came back, and I don't know why. You won't see any of my rant this morning, my 7 a.m. sound off on the CFRA YouTube channel, or yesterday, because we had the same problem. There's something about the login has changed, and I wrote to the, we have a great IT department, a great engineering department. I wrote to the guys that I was having trouble getting on. And, so they tried as well. And yeah, they had the same problem. Some policy maybe by Bell Media has changed or whatever. Here's what he wrote to me. Okay. Kevin, I love you, pal, but hey, Bill, try connecting to VPN using the BIG IP client. Okay, I know that VPN is a virtual private network, and everything else is Russian to me. What does that even mean? You know, I'm impressed that they think I'd know. They gave me that much credit. But okay, no clue. Don't know where to go with that. Okay, here's what I do know. They have to fix the level crossing on Fallowfield. The city is growing too fast. It's growing south. I know we got the experimental farm right there, and maybe it'll never be developed, which is ridiculous to me anyway, but fine. People are going to pass through that area, and it's too busy now. When it was in the middle of nowhere, okay, level crossing, it's fine. But now it's heavily crossed. Cars are going past there all day long, and that's what's going to happen. Eventually, a Via Rail train and a car were going to collide there. And now there are calls to come up with a grade separation, so they'd have to go under the tracks or bring the tracks over the road. So a bridge or a tunnel, but something has to be done. This happened at a rail crossing on Fallowfield near Woodruff Avenue Sunday afternoon. Dr. Leslie Spencer, a former emergency medicine doctor, was waiting for her husband's train to arrive at Fallowfield Station when this happened.
11: All of a sudden, he's texted me, I think we hit a car, and I look up, and the train is, like, totally stopped. I saw the car, and it was so squished and, like, pushed right into the bushes. I went over just to make sure she didn't have any immediately threatening injuries, because I could hear the ambulance coming down the road, and she was talking and seemingly fine.
10: Daljeet Nirman is one of several residents who spoke to CTV News Ottawa, calling for a grade separation there.
12: My request is, it is not about politics, it's about public safety. If the rail and the road and the cars meet at the same point, there is a conflict. But if they don't, and they are the separate levels, it's a permanent solution.
10: Wilson Lowe is a local councillor, says he thinks the idea has merit, but would rather see those changes be made as part of a larger project, like LRT Stage 3.
13: It is unfortunate that these incidents do happen, but I believe the response should be proportionate to the nature of these incidents. Again, understanding the sensitivity of past incidents that have happened at the other crossing here.
10: Yeah, I don't know what that means. It's like he's speaking IT to me. What are you talking about? Look, the area is growing. It's going to keep growing. You want to wait for LRT Stage 3? Is that what you're suggesting? We can't even get Stage 2 to open. You're going to wait for LRT? We can't wait. It'll be 1,000 years from now. Man, oh man. I was waiting at that station to pick up a relative this past summer, and he hit a tree on the way here on a Via Rail train. That was a big storm. It happened and knocked a tree down. It's just like trains are just running into things these days. 729, good morning. I'm Bill Carroll. Coming up after the 7:30 news today, we're going to talk to an author who says Lake America rename is driving hits to guide on ditching U.S. tech. People are looking at this going, you know what? We're just too reliant on it. Is there a way even to do that? Are there alternatives? I don't know. We'll talk to him about that. But this is I didn't think it was going to become a story. People started talking about it yesterday. People are not going to ditch. Remember I said a friend of mine ditched Google Apps, just took it off. And that's it. I'm not using it. Will companies do the same? We'll get into that coming up.
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14: Good morning. I'm Rosie Edda. Your top headlines coming up. With the first check on weather, here's Will Aiello in the CTV Weather Center.
15: Good morning, everybody. Needing the umbrella this morning as some showers continue, ending around midday with a chance for some thunderstorms. 23, it'll feel like 31 with the humidity.
14: The summer vacation is over for most young residents of the capital. Today is the first day back for Ottawa's two largest school boards, the Ottawa-Carleton District School Board and the Ottawa Catholic School Board. The Ottawa Student Transportation Authority posting to social media, letting parents know that school bus pickup and drop-off times may vary over the first few weeks of the school year, urging parents to get their kids to the stop a few minutes early. Meanwhile, Ottawa's French Public and Catholic school boards returned last week as those students and teachers get their back-to-school routines underway. All students are already heading into a long Labor Day weekend. It was a rough start for OC Transpo's new fall schedule, with a section of LRT Line 1 shutting down for hours Monday after damage was found on an overhead wire. The incident renewing concerns that the system is not able to handle the influx of riders as post-secondary students soon return to class. CTV's Dylan Dyson spoke to Councillor Tim Tierney.
16: Around 8:45 Monday morning, damage to the overhead wires east of Tremblay Station was found. Train service was reduced to one track east of downtown, with trains coming once every 20 minutes. Service was ultimately canceled between Rideau and Herdman stations before noon. The train disruption comes on a day where OC Transpo launched its new fall schedule designed to keep commuters moving.
17: Reducing to 4-minute train time on line one, to more service to Gatineau, triple service to the D&D Carling campus, and you can't forget the 7 express buses, which are going to make a massive difference to be able to get people quicker to downtown. It will never run smoothly. There will always be issues, but they've mitigated it a lot by putting so much money, so much time, and so many more routes into place.
14: Regular service didn't resume until shortly after 2 p.m. yesterday. There are renewed calls to separate the road and tracks at rail crossings in Barrhaven after a car was struck by a train near Fallowfield Station Sunday afternoon. Emergency crews were called to a crossing on Fallowfield Road near Woodruff at around 3:30 p.m. The driver, a woman in her 40s, did not sustain any major injuries. In 2013, there was a fatal collision between a bus and train at a nearby crossing along the transitway, killing 6 people. Area Councillor Wilson Lowe says while the idea of grade separation has merit, it should be done as part of a larger project when Stage 3 of LRT comes to Barrhaven.
13: It is unfortunate that these incidents do happen, but I believe the response should be proportionate to the nature of these incidents. Again, understanding the sensitivity of past incidents that have happened at the other crossing here.
14: A 2017 study by the city found grade separations at the crossings in Barrhaven would cost $430 million. That's the latest from the CTV newsroom. I'm Rosie Edda. Now you're up to date.
15: Good morning, everybody. Needing the old rain boots this morning. Showers overnight till about midday today. It's going to feel a little muggy, too. 23 is your daytime high, feeling like 31 with the Humidex values. Still a chance for some thunderstorms kind of rolling in and out through the afternoon. Down to 15, still maybe seeing some rainfall that rolls through Wednesday. Temperature is staying consistent. Tomorrow's daytime high, 24 degrees, down to 16 overnight. Still a chance for the rainfall to continue into Thursday with temperatures at 24. As we get closer to the week, again, the chance starts to diminish, and finally we see the return for some sunshine, but just slightly above seasonal, both on the day side and overnight over the next few days. 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
18: 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Taking a look at the roads with Time Saver Traffic, an early morning crash has a road closure still in effect. Ottawa police say Fallowfield Road is seeing this closure between Eagleson Road and Old Richmond Road. We have heard from Ottawa paramedics this morning saying 2 people have been taken to hospital in serious but stable condition as a result of this crash. More updates on this to come. Hopefully that will be cleared up shortly. Meanwhile, across the rest of the city, just seeing some traffic building in the eastbound lanes of the 417. It starts with moderate volume back at the 416, and it does get heavier on the way to Bronson. At the worst, it's about a 10-minute slowdown along that stretch. Rest of the city, traffic is just starting to pick up, but not too bad so far. Needing an oil change or maintenance check, drop into Mr. Lube Plus Tires. No appointment needed before you hit the road this summer. 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With your Time Saver Traffic, I'm Connor Ray.
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1: I don't care what they say, we can do it our way, and if love's just a game.
2: Yeah, it's an interesting thing that happened over the weekend with the change of name to Lake America, which no one in the world except the some Americans, even those reluctantly. I noticed in Rochester, New York, local businesses and people were saying, no, it's going to be Lake Ontario. We're not changing the name. We're not using any different. It's Lake Ontario. But anyway, the LCBO got in trouble. Hydro One got in trouble because they have underlying technology in there. Say you're on the LCBO site, you're trying to find a store. Well, the LCBO, I'm no computer expert, as we just learned earlier when I told you some computer language that makes no sense to me. But I'm sure that the LCBO puts in its own location of the stores, but they're doing it on top of a map program that they're getting from the U.S. So the U.S. version changed the name. The Canadian version didn't, and so they had to kind of scramble to figure all of that out, and eventually they did. And then I started to hear people say, you know what, I'm not going to use that app anymore. Really? People are actually going to do that, huh? Paris Marks joins us. He's host, Tech Won't Save Us podcast and the author of Hyperscale, The Ambition and Excess of Big Tech's Data Empires. And he says the renaming of Lake Ontario in the U.S. is driving hits to one of his guides. Good morning, Paris. Thanks for joining us.
3: Good morning. Great to join you.
2: Are we so reliant in Canada on American technology, though, that it's virtually impossible for us to say, okay, we're going it alone? I don't know how you do that.
3: Oh, it's incredibly tough, right? Like, these U.S. technologies, you know, you think of how we use Google, we use Microsoft, Amazon, you know, we have a bunch of Apple products, I'm sure. You know, it's just built into everything that we do. And so it's really hard to fully escape from it. But I would say that there are kind of like easy things that people can do to reduce their reliance if they want to. But, you know, even that will take a little bit of work, right? And given everything we've seen with the Lake America, Lake Ontario, I feel like it's kind of like a renewed interest for people to be looking at alternatives, especially to Google, where we've seen their map get updated, right?
2: Yeah, I wonder if it's going to be individuals who do that or more businesses who don't want their customers to be upset with them, like what happened this past weekend with especially the LCBO, right? It's the Ontario-run Liquor Control Board. And we don't put American booze on the shelves as part of our protest, our fighting back to against tariffs. Meanwhile, we're using American technology, which has called Lake Ontario Lake America. So do you think individuals will actually try to make changes here, or who are you hearing from early on?
3: Yeah, I think it's a mix, right? Like, I think that there are a lot of individuals who are interested the same way, you know, again, that we're seeing people who don't want to buy U.S. alcohol. They don't want to travel to the U.S. You know, they're checking the products that they're buying at the grocery store because they don't want to buy U.S. products if they don't have to. And so I think it's like in line with that, right? Where the people who I'm seeing coming to my guide, which I wrote last summer and that I've seen, you know, kind of, you know, occasional waves of interest in people wanting to visit and wanting to take action on. Pretty much any time you see some tech company threaten Canada or Donald Trump threaten Canada, there's this new wave of interest in it. There we're seeing individuals want to do it, right? Individuals wanted to find alternative technologies and apps and platforms and things like that they can use. But then I also think, you know, the way that you're saying, there are businesses who want to do that as well. And sometimes it's to keep customers happy, but sometimes it's also because they're worried about what happens if, say, one of these technologies don't become available anymore, or say, you know, the U.S. administration tries to cut off access, and there's kind of like, you know, a dependability problem there, right?
2: Which would have seemed ridiculous just a few years ago, but I think people are looking at it and saying that actually could happen. We don't know where this is headed. So, you know, you're counting on your services from the U.S. to keep your business going in some way, for your customers to be in contact, to make orders, whatever it is, all of a sudden that could just shut down or somehow become more expensive to Canadian users, right? That's part of the issue as well. You may still have access to it, but you may have to pay a lot more for it.
3: Oh, absolutely. And you know, it's not even like theoretical. You know, I feel like we don't talk about it as much in Canada, but over

0: the end here, Paris, to so people can dig in a little bit more and read about what you're saying. Am I right in the way I imagined that the LCBO on their Find a Store link online was probably using an American program and then overlaying their stores on top of it?
1: That's right. Yeah. As far as I understand, a lot of these, you know, whether it's the LCBO, Government of Canada, I think TELUS had this, you know, a bunch of other ones, right? They were using Google Maps, and then they had their stores or other information kind of layered on top of that. And how, as I understand it, Google Maps was kind of integrated on there, and you choose the region of Google Maps that you want to use, right? And they just by default had it set to the U.S. region. And so once the name of Lake Ontario was changed to Lake America for Americans, then that displayed on their websites as well. And, you know, if they were going to continue using Google Maps, they needed to change that to, you know, the Canadian kind of version of it, the Canadian region, so it would show Lake Ontario properly because Google is still showing that to Canadians, just not to Americans. But, you know, it does make you wonder whether they might look at changing to a different maps provider altogether, you know, who maybe might not have the same kind of controversy associated with it.
0: Well, who could you use? What's the alternative?
1: Yeah, so there are alternatives out there. You know, I believe the company MapQuest, which I think is an American company, said that they won't change the name. There are companies in Europe, say, for example, Here We Go, which is a Dutch company that makes a map alternative. There's OpenStreetMap, which is kind of like an open source project that's maintained by individuals, you know, that puts kind of data in there and stuff, and I don't believe they'll be changing it either. And so, you know, I feel like, you know, I've tried to switch over from Google Maps. I don't use it all the time. I find the biggest thing that's most difficult about switching away from Google Maps to something else is that Google has all this data on businesses, right? You know, the hours that they're going to be open, that kind of a thing that these alternatives don't necessarily have. And that makes it, you know, one of the more difficult reasons that it's hard to get away because, you know, if so many people use Google, the data it has is so strong, and so it's going to be the most reliable one, right?
0: Yeah, the things you start to take for granted, right, that become part of your everyday convenience in life, and you try to walk away from it, and there are consequences. Given the mood of people in Canada, they might be willing to pay the price, I think, in some of those things. What about Waze? Yeah. That's an American company, right? Is there a replacement for Waze? Because I need that in my car.
1: Yeah, as far as I'm aware, not that I know of, you know, an alternative to that one, which I think Waze is owned by Google as well, but I can't remember for sure.
0: I guess I'll just have to get used to driving around in circles. I take it you're getting all these hits because you put together a guide. Surely you didn't put a guide to ditching U.S. tech together in the last couple of days. You must have been working on this for a while.
1: Oh, yeah. It's something I put together last summer, right? You know, seeing that, you know, we could see the nature of our relationship with the United States had changed once Trump came back into office. And you could also see how these U.S. tech companies were putting pressure on Canada and, you know, other countries as well to roll back regulations. And, of course, we've seen that with, you know, the streaming rules and the digital services tax and all these other things that the government has slowly kind of rolled back. And so I put this together because I just wanted to say, you know, even for myself, like what alternatives are out there? You know, if I want to switch from Gmail, is there something I could use? And I found that this great Swiss suite called Proton. I was like, if I don't want to use Google Chrome as my browser, is there something I could use? And there's this great Norwegian one called Vivaldi, just to, you know, give a few examples there. And so, yeah, I put together this really long guide last summer. And as I was saying, you know, every time that Trump kind of attacks Canada in this way, or, you know, even goes after Greenland or something like that, you know, there's this new big wave of interest in more people wanting to look for alternatives.
0: Where do we find your guide?
1: So it's just on my blog, which is disconnect.blog, and on the homepage there will be a link to it there.
0: Thanks for your time today, Paris. Appreciate it.
1: Absolutely. Great to talk to you.
0: Great name too, huh? Paris Marks, host of the Tech Won't Save Us podcast, author of Hyperscale, The Ambition and Excess of Big Tech's Data Empires. I'm Bill Carroll.
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3: Ottawa's opioid crisis appears to be worsening, with overdose calls already exceeding last year's totals. Ottawa police say this year there have been 707 calls related to overdoses.

0: In all of 2025, there were 812. Bill.
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2: Good morning, everybody. First day back to school for many, and it starts with some showers. Seeing that rain kind of on and off till about midday with a chance for some thunderstorms. Temperatures, 23. It's going to feel like 31, so a little muggy out there. Chance for some rainfall continuing overnight down to 15, up to 24 tomorrow, but a chance for the rainfall to continue. Still maybe seeing some thunderstorms, and the rain may be trickling into Thursday, too. Bill.
1: Feels like 20 this morning. Time saver traffic.
0: Bill, an early morning crash has a road closure still in effect. Ottawa police say Fallowfield Road is seeing this closure between Eagleson Road and Old Richmond Road. Meanwhile, across the rest of the city, seeing some traffic in the eastbound lanes of the 417. It's moderate volume back at the 416, and it just gets heavier on the way to Bronson. At its worst, it's about a 10 to 12 minute slowdown there. Back to you.
1: Okay, Corey somehow is still hanging in there. He's not feeling very well today, but he's going to hang around until a replacement arrives. And trending today, if he manages to get through it, 30 years of waiting, a memoir and a trial, the conviction of a famous rapper has brought closure to that. It's been 30 years? Yeah, I guess so, huh? Anyway, that definitely is trending. I saw it everywhere. That's coming up as the morning rush continues.
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1: With the slightly under the weather, Corey Price, who's just hanging in there, doing the best he can.
23: We have some music here to lift up the spirits and the vibe, if you will.
1: Feel ya.
23: Bill, it's been 30 years since Tupac Shakur was murdered just off the Vegas Strip. And there is a conviction in a Las Vegas courtroom yesterday. That conviction came after what was, I believe this was the second attempt at a trial in this particular shooting. And they say that they have their guy after 30 years.
1: Okay, they've convicted somebody. Do you think that will actually end the mystery and the talk and the conspiracy theories and...
23: It may. It's an interesting situation. We'll hear a little bit from the courtroom, and then I'll give some context, because it's an instance where there is the charge is being laid, but the man receiving it has said previously that he didn't fire the gun, but he was there. And apparently, the person who may have actually fired the gun is no longer alive. So it gets a little bit...
1: Which could be true, or a really convenient...
23: Yes.
1: ...way of saying, okay, this is why some of the evidence points to me, because I was there.
23: Yeah.
1: But that doesn't mean I pulled the trigger.
23: Yeah, but quick, we'll hear from inside the Las Vegas courtroom where Dwayne Davis received a sentencing yesterday.
24: We, the jury in the above-entitled case, find the defendant, Dwayne Keith Davis, as follows. Count one, murder with use of a deadly weapon. Guilty of first-degree murder with use of a deadly weapon, dated this 31st date of August 2026... Ladies and gentlemen of the jury, is this your verdict as read? So say you won, so say you will.
25: Yes.
23: And just like that, that is to Dwayne Davis, who is now 63. He was once a gang leader of Southside Compton Crips. And Bill, I think that's some of what you were referring to, of how this gets embroiled in a wider variety of different angles and elements, because at the time that Tupac was shot, there was a really significant East-West beef happening. It's when the Notorious B.I.G. got shot, was not long before that. And then there was a lot of mystery, as we were saying, around what had happened to Tupac. Mystery until, theoretically, Davis, who was spoken to at the time as the one witness to the shooting, later wrote a memoir in 2019 in which his involvement in the hit is described. Which is maybe not what I would do if I was involved in a shooting where seemingly no one had been caught. But the short version is
1: essentially... That's like the O.J. Simpson book. If I did it, something like that.
23: Yeah.
1: This is how I would have done it.
23: Yeah. The short version is it takes on a slightly different tone, but Davis had a nephew named Orlando Anderson who was involved in a fight with members of this other group that Tupac was a part of. And essentially, as the book describes it, a group including Davis acquired weapons and went to go find Tupac and Suge Knight intentionally out of revenge for that previous fight. And then in that account, in that memoir, it said that it happened very quickly. And the prosecutor said it was Davis's decision to write that book that ultimately led to this trial.
1: Did you see Straight Outta Compton?
23: I did.
1: My seatmate in Los Angeles at Kings games sat a couple hundred games next to him, was the Canadian depicted in the movie who signed NWA.
23: Mm-hmm.
1: And he knows all of those guys, Suge Knight and Snoop and all of them. Over the years, it took me a long time to ask him finally what he did for a living, but when I did, fascinating story about dealing with these guys who grew up on the streets, who felt they had no alternative. They joined gangs, a lot of them out of fear, because if you weren't part of the gang, you were going to end up dead. You had to pick a side. And how tough these guys really were. Not like a lot of posers in music today. These guys grew up on the streets, and they grew up with their life in danger. And L.A. police at the time were really brutal on them, which is where F the police comes from. And it's a really interesting and terrible dark time in Los Angeles history, for sure. And this brings one chapter of it, I guess, to a close.
23: Yes, it seems that way. It seems like this is the closest because of the fact that some other people involved are also no longer alive, that as far as a direct conviction goes, this is the closest you'll get for sure. And there's been a huge outpouring since being able to close that chapter seemingly now.
1: Coming up after the news, the U.S. and Iran are trading attacks again. What is going on? Are things heating up in the Strait of Hormuz? We'll talk to retired Major General David Fraser about that. It matters because a lot of our economy is staying afloat right now because the Strait of Hormuz is mostly closed. It's actually helped Canada's economy. But that can't be our solution to our problems with the U.S., surely. We don't want that. We'd like to see that conflict end. Anyway, we'll get into that and more coming up. I'm Bill Carroll.
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2: Good morning. I'm Rosie Edda. Your top headlines coming up. With the first check on weather, here's Will Aiello in the CTV Weather Center.
4: Good morning, everybody. Needing the umbrella this morning as some showers continue, ending around midday with a chance for some thunderstorms. 23, it'll feel like 31 with the humidity.
2: The Liberals went 3 for 3 in Monday's federal by-elections. Karen Rebo has the results.
6: Daniel Gobet will represent Quebec's Chicoutimi-Lefjord riding, snatching a previously conservative-held riding to add another parliamentary seat to Prime Minister Mark Carney's narrow majority. Liberal Tanveer Shahnawaz won Toronto's Beaches East York after previously running the constituency office for former MP Nate Erskine-Smith.
8: I've never left this riding. Let's get to work. Thank you very much.
6: And in British Columbia, longtime Liberal political staffer Braden Cayley will represent the riding of North Vancouver Capilano after taking over 58% of the vote there.
9: Might be the strongest Liberal by-election result in over 100 years in BC.
6: Conservatives came a distant second in BC and finished in third place in both Chicoutimi and Toronto. Karen Rebo, The Canadian Press.
2: As OC Transpo rolls out its new fall schedule, there remains skepticism about whether it will be enough to handle another influx of riders, with post-secondary students soon set to return to class. The changes include increased service on the O train, new express routes, and adjustments to the 30 most popular bus routes. However, Monday's rollout did not go according to plan, with O train Line 1 service halted east of downtown and ultimately canceled for several hours. CTV News speaking with a few transit riders to hear whether they think the changes will make a difference.
10: I wouldn't say hopeful, but I had a certain expectation about getting places faster, or at least things being more on time.
11: Every time they do roll one of these out, I'm not expecting it to be any faster. If anything, it would just be a lateral move at the best. At most, it's just going to be something that doesn't work any better than what they already have going on right now.
2: Officials expect an additional 65,000 trips per week into downtown Ottawa this fall. We are hearing from witnesses after a car was struck by a Via Rail train near Fallowfield Station in Barrhaven on Sunday. Despite significant damage to the vehicle, the driver did not sustain any major injuries. CTV's Katie Griffin reports.
27: Dr. Leslie Spencer was waiting for her husband's train to arrive Sunday afternoon when she received an urgent message.
28: He's texted me, I think we hit a car.
27: An arriving Via Rail train had struck a vehicle at the level crossing on Fallowfield Road.
28: I saw the car and it was so squished and like pushed right into the bushes. I went over just to make sure she didn't have any immediately threatening injuries because I could hear the ambulance coming down the road and she was talking and seemingly fine.
27: Firefighters had to extricate the woman in her 40s from the vehicle. Paramedics say she was taken to hospital in stable condition. Police have not provided an update on the circumstances, but say the railway crossing signals were working properly.
2: The incident is renewing calls to separate the road and tracks at crossings in Barrhaven. In 2013, there was a fatal collision between a bus and train at a crossing along the transitway, killing 6 people. That's the latest from the CTV newsroom. I'm Rosie Edda. Now, you're up to date.
4: Good morning, everybody. Needing the old rain boots this morning. Showers overnight till about midday today. It's going to feel a little muggy, too. 23 is your daytime high, feeling like 31 with the Humidex values. Still a chance for some thunderstorms kind of rolling in and out through the afternoon. Down to 15, still maybe seeing some rainfall that rolls through Wednesday. Temperatures staying consistent. Tomorrow's daytime high, 24 degrees, down to 16 overnight. Still a chance for the rainfall to continue into Thursday with temperatures at 24. As you get closer to the week, again, the chance starts to diminish, and finally, we see the return for some sunshine, but just slightly above seasonal, both on the day side and overnight over the next few days. 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From the CTV Weather Center, I'm Will Aiello.
29: Today's traffic update is brought to you by Mr. Lube. Needing an oil change or a maintenance check, drop into Mr. Lube Plus Tires. No appointment needed before you hit the road this summer. Mr. Lube Plus Tires celebrating 50 years. Taking a look at the roads, time saver traffic. We are getting Excuse me, we are getting word from Ottawa police about some lane closures in effect after paint cans fell from a vehicle traveling northbound on Woodruff Avenue. There are lane closures there between West Hunt Club and Slack Road as cleanup efforts are underway. Again, that was some paint that has been spread across the road there. Meanwhile, an early morning crash has another road closure in effect. Ottawa police say Fallowfield Road is seeing this closure between Eagleson Road and Old Richmond Road. Paramedics say two adults were taken to hospital in serious but stable condition as a result of that crash. Meanwhile, some traffic in the eastbound lanes of the 417, pretty heavy from Woodruff to about Bronson, and then going west, the traffic there is between the Split and Nicholas. 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With your time saver traffic, I'm Connor Ray.
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1: In some ways, the conflict in the Persian Gulf region has actually helped Canada. We're selling more oil because oil is not getting through the Strait of Hormuz. We're selling more aluminum because aluminum, potash, I think, is an issue as well. But surely we don't want the conflict to go on, right? You'd like to see that situation settled. And that doesn't look very likely at the moment. The U.S. and Iran seem to have been trading more attacks in the last couple of days. Will that lead to more escalation? I don't know. Retired Major General David Fraser might have a better idea, CTV's military analyst, former commander of NATO's Southern Coalition troops. Good morning, retired Major General David Fraser. How are you this morning?
13: Bill, good to be with you.
1: What are we, 6 months into it now? Is this just one of those stalemates that's going to go on for a long time, do you think?
13: It certainly looks that way, Bill, that, all the diplomatic efforts and, the false starts that we've had over the last 6 months seems to be, sadly, a distant memory. The president doesn't have any real interest, apparently, in resolving this. The interlocutors, Pakistan, others, including Oman, don't seem to have any ability to bring this thing to an end. It just looks like it's a quagmire that's just going to fester and just carry on. And then we've got the incident that's happened the last couple of days where, both United States and Iran exchanged fire. So, unfortunately, it looks like this war is going to last for some time.
1: Are some commercial vessels, I know some are a substantial number now getting through the Strait of Hormuz other ways?
13: It's hard to understand what actually is going on there because, Iran says there are some, and Americans say there are some, but I think the fundamental issue, and you said it at the very beginning, it is not commerce as normal. Oil is not getting through the Strait of Hormuz. Oil is obviously being constricted through, including the Suez and the Red Sea. They are looking at pushing oil across the land instead of going through the water. So across Oman, across Saudi Arabia, and even going up, north through Iran. They're rerouting oil commerce because of this, which opens up oil for Canada and the U.S., who are selling oil like there's no tomorrow.
1: Yeah, when I heard about this new deal that the U.S. has struck with Venezuela to have access to more of its oil reserves, I got the impression even the Trump administration has said this situation in the Persian Gulf is not going to resolve anytime soon. We need to develop other ways to get oil to our marketplace. It kind of felt like it was almost a surrender to the inevitable that they've lost in Iran. And there's nothing militarily they can do about it.
13: You know, and I think, Bill, that's a really good point because, for me, that was a bit of an obfuscation of the situation because, 60 billion barrels of oil is not going to help out the United States today, tomorrow, because it's going to take years for that to even materialize. Secondly, I think it was Bessent who actually became the D-Day of sanctions because we've gone from a military discussion now into an economic discussion and deja vu. The West has been having sanctions on Iran for probably a half century now, and they have had little effect and to bring their Iranian regime down. So I think, the United States is back to using an old play in the playbook that won't have any great effect, which goes back to what you and I have talking about. This war is just going to fester.
1: You think the U.S. military has weakened itself and is less able to respond in places like Taiwan, for example? Because I keep reading that they're running out of munitions, that they just don't have as many missiles to fire. And in fact, they're not supplying some of their allies with missile defense support as well as a result of that. What are you hearing?
13: Well, it's actually even more complicated because, the military, the men and women who are serving in the military have actually gotten better at what they do. That's the good news. The bad news is they're running out of ammunition. And this is the type of ammunition that you cannot build, in months. It takes years to get those assembly lines going, and they're already going probably at full tilt. The ammunition they have fired in the region, much of that ammunition was designed to thwart, North Korea, Russia, and elsewhere. So it does diminish their capability to manage operations elsewhere around the world. And I think more troubling, and it hasn't even been announced yet, is what's happening with the wear and tear on airplanes who are flying at sortie rates that are unheard of, the wear and tear on the United States Navy, whose aircraft carriers, and they've got 11 of them, but, they've been out to sea in some cases for almost a year. And that's going to take years for maintenance to get them back up. So the wear and tear on the equipment over and above the ammunition is something that is going to be a significant concern for United States military, to your point, which will degrade their capability to do something elsewhere.
1: CTV's military analyst David Fraser. I read something that fascinated me yesterday. It was in a British publication. And the premise is that Russia and Putin are losing the war with Ukraine. And Putin knows it. And he may become desperate to hang on to power. And in order to do that, he may be considering striking a NATO country. The UK fears it could be them. They use as support for that theory that the CIA director just went to Russia to, they say, warn him about the consequences of striking a NATO partner. But the whole premise was kind of based on this idea, David, that the West is firing munitions that cost millions and losing a battle to enemies in Ukraine and Iran that's spending tens of thousands on drones. That the balance and the nature of warfare has changed so dramatically that it's become almost impossible now for big militaries like Russia or the U.S. to attack smaller armies if they, because you can throw a couple of $1,000 in drones up in the air and be very effective. Do you think that fundamental shift has happened?
13: Yeah, absolutely, Bill. And, one of the cost to kill ratios I saw was 143-1. That, the United States is firing missiles that are millions, if not tens of millions of dollars to shoot down a $60,000 drone. It can't sustain. And armies around the world are built on these types of systems. And, countries like Ukraine and now Iran have figured out how to defeat a big country is by with cheap drones and to swarm those drones against the at your adversary. And I think, that is a reality. And that's why the United States is pushing lasers into combat before they're fully tested. And I think the other thing, Putin is a dangerous character. And I think, the more we hear, the fact that the CIA director went to Moscow to talk to his counterpart was probably a really bad indicator that, Putin is actually a serious threat. And I imagine countries like Poland and Germany are not very happy that Russia is in this situation. It's the most dangerous situation I've seen since the Cold War.
1: Yeah, it made me a little afraid to read the analysis and what Putin may do, because he's not going to go out quietly, because what happens to him? He'll find himself hanging from a lamppost somewhere. So he's got to do something to turn this around, and desperation can create terrible chaos and many more deaths. So I'm a little saddened to hear you're not that far away from that, the analysis that I read that scared the you-know-what out of me. But it's an interesting time we live in, right? And what does that say to Donald Trump and the fact that he loved to push that button of U.S. military might when that might is not what it used to be? Because not every country can afford a multi-million dollar missile. Many can afford to build a couple of $1,000s worth of drones.
13: No, absolutely, Bill. And, you know, it's easy to start a war. It's hard to finish it. Putin's figured that out. Trump is figuring that out now. And here we are with two wars that continue to fester and give concern to the rest of the world, not just politically with Ukraine, but now military with Ukraine, but now economically with Iran that affects the entire world. And we had no say on either war.
1: To my maple Trump friends, I say this is why we should have had Ukraine's back all along and done more. It's not our war. You keep hearing these people say it's not our war. Well, not yet. And now it could become an allies war. I mean, if a NATO country is attacked by Russia, we are treaty bound to get involved. It's a scary time. Thanks for your time today, David. Appreciate it.
13: No, thank you.
1: Retired Major General David Fraser. I'm Bill Carroll.
14: Ottawa, up to the minute.
1: 818. Hello, Rosie.
15: Hello to you, Bill. So yesterday we reported about a crash. A car was hit by a VIA rail train near Fallowfield Station, Fallowfield and Woodruff. And now folks in that area are expressing some concerns about the safety surrounding this railway crossing. And they feel that the railway should be elevated to differentiate between the road and the train tracks. Thankfully, she only sustained minor injuries. The woman in the car, they had to extricate her from the car. And when you take a look at the footage of the car, I mean, it's really crumpled. So it's quite miraculous that she only sustained minor injuries. Nobody on the train was injured. But it begs a question to you, Bill, because you do drive. And I'm wondering about this. When you do come to a railway crossing, even if the bars are not down, do you do a double, triple, quadruple check before you cross? You slow down?
1: No. I was talking about this yesterday, actually. I might be now, but when I was younger, yeah, I always thought about it. Then, you know, more and more overpasses and underpasses were built, and I grew up in mostly big cities, and so, you know, those level crossings kind of disappeared. They were out in the middle of nowhere. And I'm sure that level crossing at one point was in the middle of nowhere, but somewhere came to nowhere.
15: Yep.
1: And now there's just too much traffic for this to continue. They have to separate the grades there. There's no choice, and we should do it fast.
15: Yeah, and studies were made on that, and the estimate cost is over $400 million. Is that no? That can't be right. No, I think Corey's going to find it out for me to make sure I'm not lying, make sure I'm not over exaggerating. You like that, over exaggerating, Corey? Can you
1: probably
15: find out
1: if
15: your
1: phrase,
15: studies
1: but
15: are showing just how much it would cost?
23: I'm going to do my best, Rosie. Give
15: yeah,
23: me one second.
15: Maybe you'll follow up afterward, because I know that you've got to find it out for me. But I know that the study showed it would be very expensive, obviously, to create that overpass.
1: Well, yeah, you're either building a bridge or you're digging down under the
15: there
1: tracks.
15: There you go. Exactly.
1: Which is also a kind of a bridge.
15: Yeah, which is also
1: right?
15: a bridge. Right.
1: You dig under and then you put a bridge
15: under.
1: Like they did on Woodruff, if you're heading north, that same railway track crosses, but you drive under.
15: But it is something to think that when it was built, it was probably built around not much.
1: Yeah.
15: Some tumbleweeds and forests.
1: And it can kind of feel like that now, too, because the experimental farm is north of there. There's lots of open land, but many people are now living south.
15: Way more people.
1: And passing through that area. So,
15: Corey's
1: got a number?
23: Yes. A 2017 study that looked at ground grade separations for both Barrhaven and Merivale Road rail crossings would cost $430 million.
15: Oh, my gosh. Did you hear me? I started to say $400 million, and I went, wait, I doubted myself
1: for a minute.
15: Yeah, you're
1: remembering the number.
15: Yeah. Darn it.
1: And you know what?
15: Right.
1: And if we built it in 2017,
15: there you go.
1: It probably would have cost 520 million because everything runs over.
15: Of course.
1: Now, if we were going to build it today, it's probably way over that. It's probably double that.
15: Now we're just edging closer to that B mark for so many different projects where you actually have to go into the billions, which is quite remarkable when you think about it. But the cost of everything has gone up. Concrete, labor, and the cost to delay it and the cost, you know, of just saying that you're going to have a project. Of course, it'll go up. Bill! It's expensive.
1: Thank you, Rosie.
15: It's expensive. You taking me out for lunch? Because it's expensive.
1: Can't afford it now. Got to build an overpass.
15: Okay. All right. I got like a few hundred million for you. But I can loan it to you at a rate of like 18% interest.
1: Holy, so you're a credit card company now.
15: There you go.
1: We went out to dinner the other night. I think it cost us over $100 million.
15: Doesn't it feel like it? It does feel
1: it's
15: like
1: really
15: it.
1: It's really crazy.
15: But
1: 822, the
15: keep
1: forecast.
15: Keep shopping local. Got to do it, though.
1: The forecast from the CTV Weather Center.
4: Good morning, everybody. First day back to school for many, and it starts with some showers. Seeing that rain kind of on and off till about midday with a chance for some thunderstorms. Temperatures, 23. It's going to feel like 31, so a little muggy out there. Chance for some rainfall continuing overnight down to 15, up to 24 tomorrow, but a chance for the rainfall to continue. Still maybe seeing some thunderstorms, and the rain may be trickling into Thursday, too. Bill.
1: 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Let's get an update now on Time Saver traffic.
29: Bill, Ottawa police are reporting lane closures in effect after paint cans fell from a vehicle traveling northbound on Woodruff Avenue. There are lane closures between West Hunt Club and Slack Roads as cleanup efforts are underway there. Meanwhile, that early morning crash still has some closures in effect. Ottawa police say Fallowfield is seeing this closure between Eagleson Road and Old Richmond Road. Paramedics telling us two adults were taken to hospital in serious but stable condition as a result of that crash there. Back to you, Bill.
1: Morning Rush continues. Good morning. I'm Bill Carroll.
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1: 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You're probably not thinking about your lawn anymore, right? Labor Day's coming up. You're done with your lawn. 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They're busy at this time of year doing a lot of seeding and preparing your lawn for next year. 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
1: Why is Donald Trump so threatening against Greenland, for example, and Canada, making it a state? Why does he do that when these countries are willing to sell him what we have? Well, I think he wants more control than that. I think that his government believes that you can't depend on other countries because they'll get in the way with their nasty environmental plans and concerns and stuff. A U.S. company, as an example, was supposed to explore for oil on Greenland's remote eastern coast, and they've been given permission to do that, but they put their plans on hold for at least a year now. The Greenland Energy had aimed to start shipping equipment to this area this fall, drill exploratory wells this winter. But the government of Greenland, which is mostly autonomous Danish territory, wants some time to review the plan, right? The nasty red tape. Robert Price is the company's CEO.
2: We're going to be in Greenland for a long time. We're there for the long term. And so it's a delay, but it's not an insurmountable delay.
1: Yeah, but a year from now, Donald Trump's presidency is running out. So Trump's ambitions are probably not as patient as this guy. He says he and his team had to take a deep breath and just these nasty environmentalists and just move on.
2: We're storing all this equipment for next year to be ready to move in because a lot of the equipment we've already purchased. We brought trucks and cranes from Denmark. Those are being stored as well. That's kind of the lay of the land. It was disappointing, but we are there for the long term.
1: Yeah. When will these countries start trying to get that oil out of the ground in Venezuela that the president signed a deal to take? Yeah, okay, he has access to the reserves, but good luck getting all those, all the infrastructure that is just kind of rusted out and been dormant for years, getting it all up and running in a country with a politician, a public that's hard to control, with very complicated political system, not much stability. Yeah, that's not going to be so easy. Just keep buying our oil. We're willing to sell it to you. Maybe we should get you to pay full price, though, instead of the discount you've been getting. It's 8:29 on the Morning Rush. Some crazy things happening in the business of the NHL. Record salaries being handed out, for one thing. Players in the middle of their contracts, sometimes not even in the middle, are squeezing their way out now, holding teams hostage. I'm not going to play for you. I want out. What is going on? Anthony LeBlanc, former NHL president, talks about the business of sports coming up. I'm Bill.
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3: Good morning. I'm Rosie Edbeck. Your top headlines coming up. With the first check on weather, here's Will Aiello in the CTV Weather Center.
4: Good morning, everybody. Needing an umbrella this morning as some showers continue, ending around midday with a chance for some thunderstorms. 23, it'll feel like 31 with the humidity.
3: The summer vacation is over for most young residents of the capital. Today is the first day back for Ottawa's two largest school boards, the Ottawa-Carleton District School Board and the Ottawa Catholic School Board. The Ottawa Student Transportation Authority posting to social media, letting parents know that school bus pickup and drop-off times may vary over the first few weeks of the school year, urging parents to get their kids to the stop a few minutes early. Meanwhile, Ottawa's French Public and Catholic school boards returned last week as those students and teachers get their back-to-school routines underway. All students are already heading into a long Labor Day weekend. It was a rough start for OC Transpo's new fall schedule, with a section of LRT Line 1 shutting down for hours Monday after damage was found on an overhead wire. The incident renewing concerns that the system is not able to handle the influx of riders as post-secondary students soon return to class. CTV's Dylan Dyson spoke to Councillor Tim Tierney.
5: Around 8:45 Monday morning, damage to the overhead wires east of Tremblay Station was found. Train service was reduced to one track east of downtown, with trains coming once every 20 minutes. Service was ultimately canceled between Rideau and Herdman stations before noon. The train disruption comes on a day where OC Transpo launched its new fall schedule designed to keep commuters moving.
6: Reducing to 4-minute train time on line one, to more service to Gatineau, triple service to the D&D Carling campus, and you can't forget the 7 express buses, which are going to make a massive difference to be able to get people quicker to downtown. It will never run smoothly. There will always be issues, but they've mitigated it a lot by putting so much money, so much time, and so many more routes into place.
3: Regular service didn't resume until shortly after 2 p.m. yesterday. Some stark new numbers on the opioid crisis in Ottawa, with this year tracking to have many more overdose calls and deaths than in 2025. Top of mind for many, the province's decision to cut off funding for supervised drug consumption sites and whether that's making the problem worse. CTV's Kimberly Johnson spoke to Chris Johnson, an outreach worker with Street Smarts.
7: This year, Ottawa police say there have been 707 calls related to overdoses so far. In 2025, there were 812 overdose calls for the whole year.
8: There are more people that are using unsafely and they are leaving and discarding materials that they use on the streets. And this is because we don't have the supervised consumption sites.
7: Ontario Ministry of Health has opened 2 heart hubs in Ottawa, which they say aims to place a focus on recovery services, and says that there has been a 41% decrease in opioid-related deaths since they've been opened. So far this year, Ottawa Public Health says there have been 105 suspected drug overdose deaths in Ottawa. Last year, there were 74 confirmed deaths. Kimberly Johnson, CTV News.
3: That's the latest from the CTV Newsroom. I'm Rosie Edde. Now, you're up to date.
4: Good morning, everybody. Needing the old rain boots this morning. Showers overnight till about midday today. It's going to feel a little muggy, too. 23 is your daytime high, feeling like 31 with the Humidex value. Still a chance for some thunderstorms kind of rolling in and out through the afternoon. Down to 15, still maybe seeing some rainfall that rolls through Wednesday. Temperatures staying consistent. Tomorrow's daytime high, 24 degrees, down to 16 overnight. Still a chance for the rainfall to continue into Thursday with temperatures at 24. As you get closer to the weekend, the chance starts to diminish, and finally we see the return for some sunshine, but just slightly above seasonal, both on the day side and overnight over the next few days. 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
9: Now taking a look at the roads with Time Saver Traffic. Ottawa police reporting lane closures in effect after paint cans fell from a vehicle traveling northbound on Woodruff Avenue. There are lane closures there between West Hunt Club and Slack Road as those cleanup efforts are underway. Meanwhile, an early morning crash has another full road closure still in effect. Ottawa police say Fallowfield Road is seeing this closure between Eagleson Road and Old Richmond Road. Paramedics say 2 adults were taken to hospital in serious but stable condition as a result of that crash. As for highway traffic, eastbound volume on the 417 is pretty heavy approaching Bronson, while going west, the traffic picks up after the split and reaches nearly Nicholas. 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With your Time Saver Traffic, I'm Connor Ray.
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1: Interesting offseason in the NHL. We've seen a record new contract signed by a defenseman with the Colorado Avalanche. Raises the bar for everybody. And we've seen a, I think, very disturbing trend to players forcing their way out of contracts. Does Matthews' less talented brother come to mind? When you think about this, he's not the only one. We have another one just this past week, Connor Hellebuyck, asking to get out of his team. It, I don't know, it seems like Team USA Gold medalists seem to be at the top of the list of people doing this. What does this mean for the NHL? It was some guy who was, I think he's a former RCMP or something. He went public, got a lot of attention online by talking about the NHL needs to crack down on this, and they need to do it quickly, or a contract becomes completely worthless. I wondered what Anthony LeBlanc thinks about this. He joins us once a week. Former NHL president, CEO, co-owner of multiple franchises over the years, current advisor to potential expansion partners. Good morning, Anthony.
16: Good morning, Bill.
1: Let's start with this huge contract, which by other major league sports in North America, is, I'm sure there are guys in the NBA laughing at it, but an eight-year, $163 million contract in the NHL is big. Can teams afford it? Teams especially, I'm thinking like the Senators in smaller markets. Or is this going to price some teams out of the free agent market?
16: Well, I mean, we've talked about this a few times. I mean, one of the, what I think, genius moves of the NHL, and in particular Commissioner Bettman over the years, has been the, you know, the introduction and the very strong rules around salary caps. And every team is capped to the amount that they can spend, which makes it very helpful. But yes, when all of a sudden you have Cale Makar coming in at $20.4 million as his average annual value for his salary, when the cap this year is let me just look it up here, $104 million for the entire team. What I think becomes more challenging for clubs, and we've seen this with your dear Toronto Maple Leafs over the years, is when you have too many players at that higher level, it makes it more difficult to round out the roster. But at least in the NHL, you do have that cap that is in place. Now, having that said, that cap has gone up quite quickly over the last several years. When you look at the fact that back during the pandemic, it was locked in for a period of, I think it was 3 years, at $81.5 million. And then every year since, it's gone up. But it's the amount that it's going up every year that would concern me for a smaller market team. So you've seen in 23-24, it went up by $2 million. Then the next year it went up by $4.5 million. Then the year after that it went up by $7.5 million. And then this year it's gone up by $8.5 million. And next year it's projected to come in at just under $10 million higher than this year. So those are the numbers that I think are going to make it a little bit, I wouldn't say difficult, but yes, there is no question that the smaller market clubs, their GMs are definitely looking at that, at how they, so they're certainly not just looking at this year. They're looking at how they're going to plan for the next several years.
1: What's the NHL going to do if there is anything they can do about the number of star players now? Connor Hellebuyck wanting to get out of Winnipeg is the latest. We've seen Dylan Larkin, I guess, in Detroit do the same thing. Some guy named Tkachuk, Matthew's brother here in Ottawa, squeezing his way out of the market. They didn't want to play in those markets anymore. And they just said, look, I got a couple of years left of my contract, but I won't be here at the end of it, forcing their team's hand. Do we need to fix that, in your view?
16: Well, this one in particular, the one you're referencing in Winnipeg with Connor Hellebuyck, this one really disturbs me because he still has like 5 years on a 7-year or 4 years on a 7-year contract. And he's coming out and making public statements that, you know, he's tried to work nicely and quietly. Oh, really? So you have your agent put out an X saying that you want out of Winnipeg. This one really disturbs me. And I do think that, look, it's difficult. If you're Kevin Cheveldayoff, the GM of the Jets, it puts him in a very difficult situation. It's no different than the situation that Tkachuk put the Sens in here. At least with the Sens, they had the opportunity to deal with that

0: you know, an option that teams have. But for me, and as you say, we talk about the, you know, the business of sport. A contract is, you know, that is one of the most important documents that you're ever going to sign in business, regardless of what it's for. I mean, you're under contract. It would be like you calling up your boss at Bell saying, you know, I'm kind of tired of it here. I think you should move me to one of your other stations in another city. Like, it just, it's really bothersome to me that this is how this process is going.
1: Yeah, but also some of it is just that when you have a contract that expires, the natural process is, and I actually was about a year away from my contract expiring at some point while I've been here, and somebody came and offered me a job in broadcasting, but not on the air. It was a very senior management position. And I went to my bosses and said, look, I would rather stay here, but I don't want to turn this down. And then in 6-7 months, when we start to negotiate, you're going to tell me we're not interested in extending you. So we started to extend. We started to do the contract talks right there. And then I didn't ask for a raise or any those things until the contract was over. I said, I'm not looking to break the contract as it is. I just want to know what your commitment is. I think that's okay. And so when a player, when they get down to their last year, that's part of their leverage is I get to leave. So that makes me more valuable, unless I'm not playing well, because we never talk about that. If you're Austin Matthews in Toronto, you don't have as much leverage as some of these other guys right now because he had a bad couple of seasons, injuries and whatever it happened to be. So it can work both ways towards the end of the contract. But I agree with you. Hellebuck, when you're midway through a long contract like that, I mean, what's the paper worth if people could just bully their way out of it at that point?
0: Well, and to your point, he's not even midway. I mean, he hasn't even hit the 50% mark of the term of that contract. And you're right. There's no question. Pretty much every player, once they come to the final year of a longer-term contract, that's when negotiations start. I mean, that's what happened with Mr. Tkachuk. I won't say his first name because I know you don't like
1: it. Thank you.
0: With his last contract. I mean, he had a year left and he held out of training camp. I was with the club at the time and then he received his extension. But that was, I mean, the holdout, I'm never a fan of the holdout, but with a year left, it wasn't as unusual. This one with, you know, and this is a player who's, you know, basically saying the Winnipeg's terrible. We're a terrible team. I shouldn't be on this anymore. This is a club 1 year removed from winning the President's Trophy as a top team in the regular season in the NHL. So this one I find is quite disingenuous. I mean, his agent runs a small shop. It's not one of the larger shops. The statement that was put out through his agent, I think certainly for someone like yourself from the communications background, I think that they should have had a much stronger position or say nothing at all, because I don't think that this garnered any real goodwill for him within the community. But again, it still doesn't change the fact that the Jets are in a bit of a pickle, because they definitely want to have to they have to deal with this. And I don't know how they deal with it rather than trading him or just playing, you know, telling him straight out, you've got a contract. We expect you in training camp.
1: Yeah. But then do you get the best out of that player? Does that really serve you, right? It's beyond just the legal part of it. The reality is you need an athlete playing at the top of their game. If they're not happy, they're miserable, they could even just decide, I'm not going to play my best right now. You know what? I'm going to let that penalty shot go in because they won't trade me. That's the issue. And when you have someone who's that disgruntled, you're probably better off letting them go.
0: Yeah, I don't envy my friends over in Winnipeg having to deal with this. But again, you know, my friends here in Ottawa and our friends in Ottawa had to deal with this, albeit they got to deal with it a little bit more of in a quiet manner before it became public.
1: Yeah, suddenly just exploded. But thank you, Anthony. Good to catch up. I'll talk to you next week.
0: Sounds good, Bill. Thank you.
1: Anthony LeBlanc, former NHL president, CEO, and advisor to potential expansion partners.
2: Ottawa. Up to the minute.
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3: Monday's rollout of OC Transpo's new fall schedule did not go according to plan, with O-Train Line 1 service halted east of downtown and ultimately canceled for several hours. Bill.
1: Thank you, Rosie. Time saver traffic. Oh, sorry, let's do the weather first. From the CTV Weather Net, the CTV Weather Center.
4: Good morning, everybody. First day back to school for many, and it starts with some showers. Seeing that rain kind of on and off till about midday with a chance for some thunderstorms. Temperature.

0: It's 23. It's going to feel like 31, so a little muggy out there. A chance for some rainfall continuing overnight down to 15, up to 24 tomorrow, but a chance for the rainfall to continue. Still maybe seeing some thunderstorms, and the rain may be trickling into Thursday, too. Bill.
1: Feels like 20 right now. Time saver traffic.
2: Good morning, Bill. Lane closures in effect after paint cans fell from a vehicle traveling northbound on Woodruff Avenue. That's affecting traffic between West Hunt Club and Slack Road as cleanup efforts are underway. Meanwhile, the early morning crash we've been covering has that road closure still in effect. Fallow Field seeing this closure between Eagleson Road and Old Richmond Road. Rest of the city, things are easing up. Still some volume on the 417 heading towards the downtown area from both sides. Back to you, Bill.
1: Monday was International Overdose Awareness Day, and so a lot of people were talking about what's happening on the streets of Ottawa now that we've switched away from supervised injection sites. We'll get into that coming up. I'm Bill Carroll.
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1: Monday was International Overdose Awareness Day. The city of Ottawa, like a lot of cities and towns, marked it. There were a lot of calls from local advocates and organizations to reopen those supervised consumption sites. There's been an increase in overdoses. The numbers seem to back that up. Not really a surprise. If these new heart hubs are going to work, it's going to take time. We had to know that until they do, we could lose some people. But this is a hard one. I've lost a family member to this. Many of you listening right now, bet you have as well. You know what I'm talking about. But do we really want to, as a society, just enable people to continue being addicted to drugs? There's got to be a way to do both, to keep them safe until they're ready to get help. But there's an enabling element to this that I don't like. But tough love is tough. Ottawa police say there have been 707 calls related to overdoses between January the 1st and August 10th of this year. There were 812 overdoses for the entire year last year. So you can see that's a big jump. Christopher Johnson, the Street Smarts Outreach Coordinator with Jewish Family Services, says the problem definitely has gotten worse.
2: There are more people that are using unsafely, and they are leaving and discarding some of their materials that they use for their substance use on the streets. And this is because we don't have the supervised consumption sites.
1: He thinks that heart hubs and supervised sites could work in tandem, which is easy to say if you don't live in a neighborhood that has one of those sites. And it's a very different argument. Rob Boyd, CEO of Ottawa Inner City Health, says there are concerns about potential toxicity now in the local drug supply.
3: If we get a sudden increase in the toxicity of the drugs, we're going to see the overdose death spike again. And so we're really concerned about that.
1: Another stat available, public figures. Officers have administered naloxone 26 times at the scene of an overdose, resulting in saving 25 lives so far this year. What happened to those people a day, a week, a month later, though, if they're still using drugs, I guess. I don't know that they track that. It's 8:58. Good morning. Coming up, the Ontario Transportation Minister is here to talk about restoring vehicle lanes on some of the busiest streets in Toronto. Yes, it's a bike lane announcement, which is, of course, of interest to people in Ottawa as well. That's just one of the things we're going to do. Coming up, I'm Bill Carroll.
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15: Good morning. I'm Rosie Edda. Your top headlines coming up. With the first check on weather, here's Will Aiello in the CTV Weather Center.
16: Good morning, everybody. Needing the umbrella this morning as some showers continue, ending around midday with a chance for some thunderstorms. 23, it'll feel like 31 with the humidity.
15: The Liberals went 3-for-3 in Monday's federal by-elections. Karen Rebo has the results.
8: Daniel Gobet will represent Quebec's Chicoutimi-Lefroy riding, snatching a previously conservative-held riding to add another parliamentary seat to Prime Minister Mark Carney's narrow majority. Liberal Tanveer Shahnawaz won Toronto's Beaches East York after previously running the constituency office for former MP Nate Erskine-Smith.
9: I've never left this riding. Let's get to work. Thank you very much.
8: And in British Columbia, longtime Liberal political staffer Braden Cayley will represent the riding of North Vancouver-Capilano after taking over 58% of the vote there.
14: Might be the strongest Liberal by-election result in over 100 years in BC.
8: Conservatives came a distant second in BC and finished in third place in both Chicoutimi and Toronto. Karen Rebo, The Canadian Press.
15: We are hearing from witnesses after a car was struck by a VIA Rail train near Fallowfield Station in Barrhaven on Sunday. Despite significant damage to the vehicle, the driver did not sustain any major injuries. CTV's Katie Griffin reports.
17: Dr. Leslie Spencer was waiting for her husband's train to arrive Sunday afternoon when she received an urgent message.
18: He's texted me, I think we hit a car.
17: An arriving VIA Rail train had struck a vehicle at the level crossing on Fallowfield Road.
18: I saw the car and it was so squished and like pushed right into the bushes. I went over just to make sure she didn't have any immediately threatening injuries because I could hear the ambulance coming down the road and she was talking and seemingly fine.
17: Firefighters had to extricate the woman in her 40s from the vehicle. Paramedics say she was taken to hospital in stable condition. Police have not provided an update on the circumstances, but say the railway crossing signals were working properly.
15: The incident is renewing calls to separate the road and tracks at crossings in Barrhaven. In 2013, there was a fatal collision between a bus and train at a crossing along the transitway, killing six people. That's the latest from the CTV newsroom. I'm Rosie Edde. Now, you're up to date.
16: Good morning, everybody. First day back to school for many, and it starts with some showers. Seeing that rain kind of on and off till about midday with a chance for some thunderstorms. Temperatures, 23. It's going to feel like 31, so a little muggy out there. Chance for some rainfall continuing overnight down to 15, up to 24 tomorrow, but a chance for the rainfall to continue. Still maybe seeing some thunderstorms, and the rain may be trickling into Thursday, too. From the CTV Weather Center, I'm Will Aiello.
19: Now taking a look at the roads with Time Saver Traffic. Lane closures have ended after paint cans fell from a vehicle traveling northbound on Woodruff Avenue. Back to normal there. Meanwhile, an early morning crash has a road closure still in effect on Fallowfield Road between Eagleson and Old Richmond Road. With your Time Saver Traffic, I'm Connor Ray.
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1: Good Tuesday morning. First day of September. Someone is just informing me that it's meteorological fall now. I heard this recently. I was talking to the Environment Canada about this, that they don't consider spring and fall from a weather point of view the same way we always thought of it. And that is, you know, when the position of the earth relative to the sun and no, there's a meteorological summer as well, and it's over. Well, I was still waiting for it to start So I guess we better hope for a better fall. Why do they have to complicate things? Right now you get atmospheric rivers. Used to just rain. They got a name for everything now. We don't need any more names. Just tell me, is it going to rain? Is it going to snow? What is it going to do?
0: Your morning drive is over.
2: Why do I got to wake up early in the morning just to outsmart you?
0: Now it's time to talk.
3: You want to get nuts? Come on. Let's get nuts.
0: And we're coming in hot.
3: Let's go!
1: All right, I want you to listen very carefully as I stretch reality to fit my own narrative, because I just need to get a win out of those three by-elections yesterday. And it's not going to be easy, because I really wanted the Liberals to have a minority government. I hate the way they've gone about getting the majority. It's all backroom deals and sneaky and undemocratic. Don't send me texts. I know that you can cross the floor in a parliamentary democracy. It's legal. Yeah, it doesn't mean it's right. Giving someone a Senate seat, a conservative MP, and then trying to pretend, see, we reach across the aisle, we want to work with everyone. No, you wanted to try to steal a seat from the conservatives. Anyway, there was one in Toronto, one out west, and the only one really in contention was Quebec, and the Liberals won them all, and pretty easily. So, what's the good news out of all of that? It took a while. Woke up this morning, I thought, is there anything? Because I don't feel like being in a bad mood today. Oh, here it is. At least we showed the Americans that in the middle of this tariff battle, the Prime Minister has clear support. These by-election campaigns, right in the middle of them, the talks broke off on tariffs. Right in the middle of it all. And people are still backing Mark Carney. So I guess that's a good thing. To me, a minority is better. Someone to hold the feet to the fire, make sure that this shift, this pivot they've made, the Liberals, they had been so left-wing, unrecognizable of the old Liberal Party, so far to the left and caught up in social policies and discussions and just woke beyond belief and spending money like they're drunk at the old Zanzibar strip club, which burned to the ground. People said, by the way, that burning down of that club is the end of the strip club era in Canada. Well, I think that's probably okay. Who was still going there? These poor women, most of them under control by organized crime and doing something they don't want to do. And you're there to, I always thought it was too sleazy an environment. How I got there from all of this, I don't know. Anyway, that's the best I could take away, is that I would have preferred a majority, but at least the Americans know we're serious. I think they're starting to back down a little bit. I do. They're showing signs of it. Although he started to back down, but then their disdain inside the Trump administration, the disdain, the hatred for Canada just keeps coming out. If the U.S. Treasury Secretary, Scott Bessent, thought that he was somehow going to make Canadians think twice about backing the government's strong stand with this statement, he is beyond delusional. First of all, he insulted the Prime Minister, saying, you shouldn't say we're at war. We're not at war. Well, we kind of are. The Prime Minister, and I hate supporting this guy because I don't trust him and I don't like him, but the Prime Minister was never talking about a literal war. He's talking about a tariff war. We all understand that. But okay, he used it as an analogy. So Bessent starts by saying it's nonsense and then starts to refer to actual shooting wars indirectly himself. What is he doing? This was unbelievable. And the stuff about the West Edmonton Mall, you should hear it for yourself.
23: Well, I don't think you can be in a tit for tat with someone who's 13 times larger than you are.
24: They say they're doing okay.
23: What else are they going to say? Look, I think this is very unfortunate that Prime Minister Carney has turned this into a political shouting match. I mean, we're not at war with Canada. How are we going to be at war with Canada? What are they going to take their two submarines from the Edmonton Mall and sick them on us?
1: The what? The submarines from the West Edmonton Mall? What is he going on about? There's a deep sea adventure attraction they used to have at the West Edmonton Mall. I think it's been gone for 20 years. Anyway, they had some submarines as part of the attraction. So Well, at least he's been to the West Edmonton Mall or read about it somewhere. I guess there's that. He has a deep understanding of Canada. But the threats. We're not the ones who made it up. We know we can't beat you in an actual war. Although, you know, I didn't think that Ukraine could hold out against Russia and Iran is holding out against the U.S. How have they been doing lately, the U.S.? The new reality of war is that the U.S. fires million-dollar missiles at you, and they shoot back with $1,000 drones. That's the new reality of war. Being big and economically powerful and having a huge military that is now rendered obsolete by modern technology, they're just not as tough as they used to be. They need to learn that. And it's also about defining winning. Yeah, I think we are winning. Just before I came on the air this morning, I was reading another article from an executive for a company that sells California wine, and the guy was practically in tears. I mean, he says they are taking a beating because of Canada's boycott of American goods and the LCBO's refusal to sell their product. It's killing their industry. We can have an effect. Jobs are being lost, and votes are turning against the Republicans as a result of this. So I think we're winning, actually. That's where I stand on all of that. But this Treasury Secretary, every time they open their mouths, they just stiffen our resolve. Now, I think we have to be careful. We want to stiffen our resolve, for sure. But we don't want to turn it into, we respond now, and we get as angry as they, and we start insulting them back. I think the time has come now for ours to, we just got to lift our chin up in the air. We got to take the high road, but we got to remain firm. Yes, thank you for your comments. We appreciate it. So are you coming back to the bargaining table? Nope, not at all. Not doing a thing. And we shouldn't do anything until they have more to lose. Alberta's Premier Danielle Smith continued to push Canadian politicians, continued the push we're seeing by a number of Canadian politicians to be heard in the U.S. Doug Ford has been on U.S. TV a lot. And she is doing the same now, and talking about the renaming of Lake Ontario. This time, though, she was on Fox Business to make her point.
4: Those who are going to get hurt are the small businesses who just simply cannot sustain a 25% or 50% increase in the goods that they import overnight. And, of course, some of that will be passed on to American consumers. But I think what we'll end up seeing is a lot of small businesses going under and a lot of jobs being lost on both sides of the border. And I don't think anyone wants that, especially in the middle of an affordability crisis when people are insecure about jobs and the economy. This would be a time for us to be working together.
1: Here's where she's dead wrong, and I think all of us are taking the wrong approach here. When we start to talk about how much they need us, that's not how to convince them to change their minds. You know, when she says businesses are losing, jobs are being lost, businesses are closing on both sides, nobody wants that. It's not true. They want that. They want our businesses to close and move to the U.S. This idea we still have that there's some kind of balance that can be found here that surely they realize too. They don't want to cost themselves jobs, and they don't want us to lose jobs. They just want fair and equitable trade. No, they don't. They want to make it so difficult to work in Canada that people pack up and leave and go to the U.S. She also said that Canadians are confused by this push to rename the lake.
4: We look at our American relationship, and we've got the 9/11 terrorist attack being commemorated in the next few days. And there were 24 Canadians who died in that. We also stood shoulder to shoulder with the Americans. 40,000 Canadian troops went and fought in Afghanistan. These are the kind of memories that we have about our incredible relationship. And I guess we're a bit confused that because we're such a strong ally, we have such integrated defense, we have such integrated markets, we don't understand why the Americans would want Canada to be weaker.
1: Every Canadian who can get on TV, elected or not, in the U.S. right now, needs to push the 9/11 narrative and the soldiers that died, Canadians who died in Afghanistan, in the next 10 days leading up to the 25th anniversary. That's a great message that will, I think, strike in the hearts and minds of some Americans. I'm Bill Carroll.
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16: Good morning, everybody. First day back to school for many, and it starts with some showers. Seeing that rain kind of on and off till about midday with a chance for some thunderstorms. Temperatures 23. It's going to feel like 31, so a little muggy out there. A chance for some rainfall continuing overnight down to 15, up to 24 tomorrow, but a chance for the rainfall to continue. Still may be seeing some thunderstorms, and the rain may be trickling into Thursday, too. From the CTV Weather Center, I'm Will Ayotte.
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28: 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Jagendorf Rashid will let you focus on what really matters. 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

0: Well, we had lots of time to discuss the Ontario Court of Appeal ruling about bike lanes and constitutionality and all of those things. So now what? What happens? We can take bike lanes out if we choose as a people through our elected officials. So what happens in a practical way? Well, the Ontario Transportation Minister has made an announcement about this today. Pravmeet Sakaria is on the line and joins us. Good morning, Minister. Appreciate your being here.
1: Good morning. Thank you so much for having me.
0: All right. So now we get around to the practical and the expensive part of tearing out bike lanes. Are you hearing from cities other than Toronto where this court battle was really fought, from cities like Ottawa, London, Ontario? Are other cities lining up to do the same, to start taking out some of these bike lanes?
1: Well, you know, just last week, actually, we had the city of Mississauga announce that they're removing some of their bike lanes as well. You know, some of these bike lanes have been put in places where, irrespective of what city it is, which has really caused a lot of congestion and caused a lot of gridlock. And so I think cities across Ontario are reassessing that. You know, in Toronto, we have some of the busiest streets in probably all of North America. And that's where the government focused its first approach on. So whether it's Blue Earth, Yonge, or University, those are the ones that we're moving forward as of the government through this RFP to remove. But absolutely, a lot of municipalities themselves have taken the initiative and started to remove bicycle lanes and add those vehicle lanes again.
0: Yeah, you're still going to get pushback on this, right? There are people who just believe that we cycling to and from work, especially with e-bikes now available, is a legitimate form of transportation, and it's not safe, and we need to make it safe. How are you going to balance off trying to get cars moving again with keeping cyclists safe?
1: Well, I think both can be done at the same time. We're not opposed to bike lanes. I think bike lanes make sense and secondary streets in a lot of those cases, and those solutions can be found. You know, we see, for example, in Toronto, you have King Street West, a pilot that has no cars on it, which could absolutely accommodate a lot of bicycle traffic. There's other streets around Toronto that also accommodate that. It's when we line up some of our busiest streets, Bloor, Yonge, University, which has really caused the issue to exceed what was expected in the past. And so we see significant congestion in those areas, which restricts people from being able to get around the city. I've heard from businesses specifically in those areas that have a lot of challenges of just getting people to their venues, to their businesses, even for a night out for dinner, because of how bad the congestion is getting in some of those areas where vehicle lanes were removed and then reinstated for bicycle lanes. So that's what we're really looking at, a targeted approach on where the busiest roads are. They should not have vehicle lanes replaced for bicycle lanes, in many cases, which just aren't used that much.
0: I've talked to people over the years who are in the city building business. And I'm not saying, I've got the Ontario Transportation Minister with me, I'm not saying I agree with this perspective, but they argue that when you build more roads or you widen existing roads, you just attract more cars and it leads to more gridlock. You must have heard that argument along the way. And what's your response to it?
1: Well, I think, you know, it's not an either or approach, especially for this government. You know, we're investing over $70 billion into public transit. We've got more subway and public transit infrastructure being built ever right now today across this province that we've ever had in the history of this province. We've got highways being built all across the province, but it's necessary to build as our population has grown. We've taken in over 2 million people in the last five plus years here in Ontario. And our infrastructure just hasn't kept pace with that. So you need to balance that with growth, whether it's through a public transit perspective, whether it's through roads, highways, and many of the bridges that we're building, or whether it's about restoring common sense, which is reinstating vehicle lanes in the busiest areas of our cities where some of these bike lanes just don't make sense.
0: So now, Minister, you're putting out an RFP, a request for proposals, for, I guess, the private sector to come in and study and provide design options for this. Sounds like a long process. How long do you expect it to take?
1: Well, there's going to be two parts to the process. One part is absolutely the RFP where the There have been infrastructure upgrades made to the roads to allow for these bike lanes to be put in place. We're going to make sure that the design goes back to the original form and that we can get those vehicle lanes reinstated. We're also immediately starting work on Bloor Street with respect to some of those, the section 600 meters east of Gosnell Road, which we completed last year. And that will allow for immediate relief. So where there hasn't been much work done from an infrastructure perspective on Bloor Street, we're moving almost immediately to get those removed in the next couple of weeks to restore that traffic. But this process is going to be an open process for the private sector to bid on. Once that is complete in the next construction cycle, we will start to make those changes to the roads again.
0: Are you open to a surprise? I mean, if studies show something you didn't expect, or someone comes up with a design, they say, you know what, I can leave the bike lane here, but we could shift something here, out of car lane. We could actually give you the two things at once, more space for cars and bikes. Are you open-minded about that as we move along?
1: And that's absolutely included in my RFP. We're actually asking for designs that could potentially accommodate both. But for us, the priority is restoring that vehicle lane. So the vehicle lane will take priority over the bike lane, but where both can be reinstated, whether it's through design work, and which is one of the reasons that we have put this RFP out, that will be done. But for us, the key priority is reinstating that vehicle lane. And where absolutely that compromise can happen, we will look at that.
0: Do you think that the shift to electric vehicles, it's certainly made a change on how many people are riding bikes now that they're electric, but the shift to electric cars, does it change the nature of this debate in the long run? Because in the past, one of the concerns about traffic is not just that it slows the city down and it costs businesses a lot of money. There's a real economic cost to it all, but the pollution aspect of it. It felt like, and I don't think we're going to switch to electric vehicles as quickly as people used to think, but we are moving in that direction for sure. I don't think we've allowed that to change the formula enough. Well, I guess what I'm saying, Minister, is that to me, the car doesn't have to be evil anymore. It can be clean. It can be efficient. And that excuse for taking lanes away, to me, if it's not already over, it's going to be over.
1: Well, I think, first on the EV part of it, Premier Ford and the government have led the charge, in Ontario, trying to get as much investment from the electric vehicle industry. And the market forces have changed that, and other circumstances like the tariffs have changed that. And the Premier's been fighting against that every single day. But that is very much the evolution of the car. But when we look at it from our perspective, in more of a planning perspective, we see that the population of the Greater Golden Horseshoe, the GTA, the province of Ontario, will continue to expand. And in order to do that, to keep up with that pace of infrastructure investment, we need to build the roads, the bridges, and the highways across the province, including public transit, which we're investing in all over Ontario. So it's a multi-pronged approach that takes into consideration both the introduction and of the EV, as well as other modes of transportation that will be that people will be using as habits change. Autonomous vehicles are another big innovation that is happening across the world that we will monitor very closely as well.
0: Yeah, I used to be scared of the idea of vehicles driving themselves. Then I started to look at how human beings drive, and I thought, well, it can't be worse. So maybe that's a good thing. Appreciate your time this morning. Thank you.
1: Thank you so much for having me.
0: Ontario's Transportation Minister Prabhmeet Sarkaria, who is talking about the next phase now. The court battle is over, and then we got to move on and actually make the adjustments, tearing out some of the bike lanes across the province and replacing them with what used to be there, a vehicle where an actual car could drive on the road. Because we car drivers, we have a constitutional right to drive our car as well. Not just them. If we'd had more time, I wanted to ask him about regulating some of these electric bikes, the little bikes the kids are on now that look like motorcycles. I saw a guy zipping along, heading towards downtown yesterday with this helmet on. He was going so fast. He was in a bike lane, but I was still worried for him if he hit a bump or whatever. Man, you look too young to be driving that thing. I'm Bill Carroll.
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3: I'm Connor Ray in the CTV newsroom. The federal Liberals going 3-for-3 in yesterday's by-election, securing their majority. It's the first day back in class for Ottawa's two largest school boards, and motorists now facing higher fines for illegal stopping and parking on nearly two dozen streets in downtown Ottawa. Full details coming up in 30 minutes. In the CTV Weather Center, gray, cloudy skies, chance for showers all morning, letting up a bit into the afternoon. Muggy today, reaching a high of 23, gonna feel like 31. The gray, rainy conditions stick around for tomorrow. Temps stick around the mid-20s. Going to feel like 30s with the humidity. Turning to time saver traffic, lane closures have ended after paint cans fell from a vehicle traveling north on Woodruff Avenue. Back to normal there. Meanwhile, an early morning crash has road closures still in effect on Fallowfield Road between Eagleson and Old Richmond Road. That is the latest from the CTV newsroom. I'm Connor Ray. Now you're up to date.
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0: Good morning, Doc. Oh. Sort of heard you there for a second.
27: Yeah,
0: try again.
27: I'm here.
0: There
27: I'm
0: you
27: here.
0: Go. We got you.
27: All right.
0: The New England Journal of Medicine put out a major study showing that feeding babies peanut products significantly lowered the risk of developing peanut allergies. This goes on to suggest it's kind of a triumph that new advice went out from the medical community. Parents listened. We were all afraid of peanut allergies. People stopped feeding their kids peanuts, and then guess what happened? The peanut allergy numbers seem to go through the roof, but now it's changed. This is pretty interesting because I remember a few years ago we were doing shows, Barry, about why are there so many peanut allergies now? When we were kids, we didn't see this so often. It looks like in retrospect, we kind of brought it on ourselves.
27: Yeah, this was in 2015. It was called the LEAP trial, L-E-A-P, and it looked at high-risk infants that had severe eczema or egg allergies, and they were randomized to either eat peanut products early or to avoid them until the age of 5. And then they were testing these children to see who had a worse peanut allergy. And they noted that, and all at the beginning of the study, all these children were negative for peanut allergies. So this was really early on in their lives. And then they followed them and up until age 5, and they were measuring and testing. This wasn't just reporting, is your child eating peanuts? This was monitored and followed. And they found that in terms of the total population looked at in these studies, those that were told to avoid peanuts completely, about 14% of them developed peanut allergies, so 14 out of every 100 children, versus those that ate peanuts, it was down to 2 per 100 or a little bit less than that, 1.9%. So that's a relative drop of 86% in terms of peanut allergies for those children that consume peanuts versus those that were advised not to. And these, again, were children that were at risk of allergies because they had severe eczema. They looked at those that were sensitized to peanuts. And in the peanut consuming group, 35% were sensitized to peanuts, meaning that they would react, versus only about 10% that were eating peanuts throughout their lives. So because of that, the American Academy of Pediatrics reversed their decision to say quickly, saying the new advice was to introduce peanuts as early as 4 months if your child is able to swallow at that point, and not whole nuts. So it was more peanut butters or pureed things, so that the children could be exposed to that. And parents, by and large, they said, hey, this is cool. We wouldn't be the peanut police anymore. They went along with it. And again, the numbers, when you looked at, you know, you talked about every child, you know, you turn around, had peanut allergies. Well, between 1997 to 2008, reported peanut allergies in the U.S., so U.S. data, but Canada was similar. The number of children that had peanut allergies tripled from about, in terms of total population, 0.4% to 1.4%, so over 1 out of every 100 children in the U.S. had peanut allergies. And after the guideline change, that decreased significantly. It almost, I wouldn't say disappeared, but it went down. Peanut allergies in children under the age of 3 decreased by about 40 to 50%. So that was a lot of children that were now not developing peanut allergies. So the bottom line
0: are those kids who did develop peanut allergies by following the other guidelines, is that it for them? They're always going to be allergic to peanuts?
27: So when you become sensitized, that's the issue. When you're sensitized, you're going to react. There are now we talked about this, treatments for children who have documented peanut allergies to now expose them to that peanut powder, right? Very small quantities of that, to sort of desensitize them to peanuts, where they don't get rid of their allergy completely, but the exposure, the accidental exposure to peanuts will not cause, or at least really reduce the risk of them having a severe allergic reaction or anaphylactic reaction, where they have trouble breathing, blood pressure drops, heart rate goes up. So there's a life-threatening condition. So you're reducing the chance of that life-threatening condition for those that already have allergies. But if you can prevent that in the first place by exposing children very early on and them not having peanut allergies at all, when they would have developed peanut allergies had you avoided peanuts, that's the key message here, is that not to be afraid to give them peanuts at an early age, because for most of these children, they will respond well and not become overly sensitized to peanuts.
0: Okay. I don't have a lot of time, and this is maybe a question that can't really be answered, but

0: danger. They don't think of danger in the future. They only look at danger now. There's something called gut and head when we deal with risk. Your gut reaction is the one that kept us protected throughout history. When you saw danger right in front of you, you reacted. And we're built that way. Head is where you have to ruminate and think about the possible consequences, and that takes time. And if you don't see the risk in front of you, you are going to assume that the risk is not there. And
1: so parents are desperate. They're saying, well, I don't want my kid to have peanut allergies. They could die. Everything around them all the time has to be monitored. That's an immediate risk, so they'll take the chance and follow the new advice. Whereas with a vaccine, they perceive a risk of giving you the vaccine now, but the risk of getting measles, that's something that may or may not even happen, and they would rather deal with that later.
0: Yeah, and I think we have to remember when vaccines were introduced, children were dying of a lot of infectious diseases. Parents saw that, and it freaked them right out. And so when you see news reports of children dying in schools from peanut allergies, that freaks parents out, and understandably so. So if you don't have that now because of the success of vaccinations, people say, what am I doing this for when I don't see the risk? And that's human nature. And unfortunately, a lot of children are going to get hurt with this whole process, and that's already started with two measles deaths for the first time in many years in the United States. So that's unfortunately what it's going to take, just like peanut allergies, for people to change their minds in some instances about the necessity of getting vaccines.
1: Well, I asked for an educated guess. I got an educated answer, which is even better. And I don't have time to ask if I'll get peanuts back on the airplane anytime soon. But thank you, Doc. Appreciate
0: You're very welcome, Bill.
1: Medical Myth Busting with Dr. Barry Dworkin, host of House Calls, Sundays at 11 on News Talk 580 CFRA and on the iHeartRadio app.
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3: Good morning, everybody. A little bit of an iffy day. Rainfall this morning. Still a chance for that rain to continue into the afternoon, but it'll definitely feel muggy. 23 is your daytime high. It'll feel like 31 with the humidex values. A chance for some thunderstorms tonight as we drop down to 15 degrees. And then on Wednesday, still a chance for some precipitation to continue. We're getting it all out of the way as we get to Labor Day weekend. Temperatures stay the same, but finally some sunshine reappears. Just keep those umbrellas ready over the next couple of days. From the CTV Weather Center, I'm Will Ayala.
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0: believe I didn't get to this today at all yet. A judge has granted an injunction halting the new cash bail system. You got a lot of legal groups and others, civil rights people, arguing that it's unconstitutional. I am no constitution expert, but as I've said before, if the Constitution says this is illegal, maybe we need a new constitution. It was written by human beings, so it's not flawless. We definitely will need a law that at least is constitutional, could do the same thing. I just don't believe in a practical way that there's anything unfair about it. I don't buy the two-tier justice system. I've been asking around, and I have contacts in the justice system. Let me tell you what's happening right now in the courts. And that's why this whole battle, legal battle, may be just vastly premature. It's working out in a way. I'm not sure that the Ford government intended this or not, but I did speak to the attorney general about it, and he seemed to know that this could happen. But here's what's happening in many of the courts across the province. Knowing that someone who is being, there are two ways you can get bail. One of them is you get a cash bail, and this is not actually impacted by the new rules. The section of the law that allows the judge or justice of the peace to demand a cash bail is you pay it up front. You go to the court clerk. You can't leave the court until you do it. The new system is for promise to pay, which is the second thing. They release someone under certain conditions, and they promise to pay that amount, whatever amount is selected, back to the government if they break those promises. And it's almost never collected. So, you know, we heard that one judge grandstanding saying, well, I'm not going to demand the money from you today. Well, you don't have to. That's not what the rule is. That's not the section of the law that is impacted by this new system in Ontario. And they've tried to get around the, there's a part of the Constitution that talks about which law, federal or provincial, supersedes the other. And of course, naturally, it would be federal. They got around that by not making it illegal to refuse to put a down payment down. They got around it by saying it's a provincial offense. So it's like a ticket. It's like a parking ticket. So they're saying, no, they're two separate things. But what's actually happening in the courts is you've got somebody who is accused of something very minor, minor provincial offense or a criminal code offense. It's not provincial, different court. Criminal code offense. The guy has just stolen a sandwich from the fridge at the local grocery store because he's hungry. What's happening now is Crown attorneys are not asking anymore that there be a promise to pay. They're just saying no promise to pay. And that's it. They're looking at the situation individually, and there's nothing wrong with this. That person can't afford to pay and never will be able to afford to pay. And I'm not keeping them in jail or giving them a fine that they can't afford to pay because they don't show up within two business days and put the deposit down. So that's what's happening. The deposits are reflecting the level of crime that is being alleged and the appearance of the ability for someone to pay. So if somebody's a gangbanger and they've got lots of money from the drug business, then they'll make them promise to pay. How's that two-tier justice? The system is actually working. The system is adjusted to where instead of asking for a promise to pay that people knew was never going to be collected, they're just not asking for the promise to pay. Problem solved. Why are we wasting time and money in the courts? It's time for some of these groups to just look at it and go, oh, actually, okay, does seem to be working out. Poor people committed of minor crimes are not having to pay a fine because they didn't turn up to put their deposit down within a two working day period. It's just not happening. One final thought though, before we go on AI, are you a user of AI? I read this morning that AI is buying up books in bulk. Now, I assumed that's because the machines want to burn our books and make us dependent on them for all of our information. We're not there yet. I say yet. We're not there yet. No, apparently what's happening is tech companies are buying up books in bulk and feeding the text into the machine because AI requires more fresh material. If it continues to count on the language that it has, it doesn't grow. And if you noticed, you could still tell AI when it... Somebody writes you a note, you go, yeah, that's got AI written all over it. You can just tell. It has a feel. Doesn't feel real. Doesn't feel human. And I've noticed, because I like using it, the way I work is I read an article or a couple of articles, and I want to do them on the show, and I go through and I highlight them, which helps me memorize some stats that might be involved or whatever. And then I'd have this pile of papers in front of me, and sometimes I'd lose track of the papers. So instead, put it in a document, ask AI to highlight it and categorize it, organize it, so that I could use it for notes. I've already read the full article. I'm using it for notes. And it was great 6 months ago. But then I noticed within a couple of months, it got shorter and more facts were being left out. And it got shorter and shorter to the point where now this is completely useless. AI seems to want to take shortcuts. And so you have to go back and then you have to word properly what it is you're looking for and try to give it the right cues that it needs to give you something that's actually usable. I think they're seeing that too. I think they're seeing, yeah, it's kind of becoming redundant. It needs more input. Normally, bookstores are noticing this because they're getting these bulk orders. They say normally they get bulk orders from maybe schools or other big educational organizations. Or here's the other one. This is kind of fun. Real estate agents who are staging homes. I want 150 books, and they fill them up with books, right? Meanwhile, in our home, my wife is throwing out my books every chance she gets. You don't open them. You don't read them. Well, I've interviewed the authors. Many of them are signed. There's a little note. Don't throw out my books. And anyway, I think they look cool. But now people take bookshelves and put little knickknacks and collect dust up there, little pieces of garbage all over the place. I like the look of books. Besides, how can you do a TV hit without a lot of books behind you? You got to have books. I don't know. I have just big signs that say IR Radio and CFRA and CFRB and all kinds of stuff behind me. I do have books, but they're not where the camera is. Anyway, real estate agents. Okay, for staging homes. But now it's AI buying up all the books, which raises another issue, which luckily we don't have time to get into because my head will explode. Copyright. AI is now stealing from all of those authors. And there already have been battles in the U.S. over this. But the big tech companies, they don't care. They're still buying up the books and feeding the machine. How are we going to keep up with these machines? I think I have one person I know really well that's probably read, I would guess, and I'm not exaggerating because he keeps all of them, 5,000 books in his lifetime. Thousands of books. Most of us will not be able to outread AI. And so we're never going to be able to keep up with it. But that's okay. We can use AI to find out what AI knows and what it stole from other people. That's it for me. Those are my final thoughts. I'm sure I'll have some more first thoughts tomorrow, and I hope you will join us for that. So hang in. Going to be some great talk radio for the rest of the day. But for me, I am out of here. Not on an electric bike. I will be driving. My name is Bill Carroll.
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11: Good morning. I'm Connor Ray. Mostly cloudy skies right now, 17 degrees. Your full forecast coming up. First, your top stories.
12: Thank you.
11: The summer vacation is over for most young residents of the capital. Today is the first day back in class for Ottawa's two largest school boards, the Ottawa Carleton District School Board and the Ottawa Catholic School Board. The Ottawa Student Transportation Authority letting parents know that school bus pickup and drop-off times may vary over the first few weeks of the school year, urging parents to get their kids to the stop a few minutes early. We did get word from the OSTA that there were about 172 bus delays just this morning. Meanwhile, Ottawa's French public and Catholic school boards returned last week as those students and teachers get their back-to-school routines underway. All students are already heading into a long labor day weekend. The Liberals went 3-for-3 in Monday's federal by-elections. Karen Rebo has those results.
3: Daniel Gobet will represent Quebec's Chicoutimi-Lefroy riding, snatching a previously conservative-held riding to add another parliamentary seat to Prime Minister Mark Carney's narrow majority. Liberal Tanveer Shahnawaz won Toronto's Beaches East York after previously running the constituency office for former MP Nate Erskine-Smith.
10: I've never left this riding. Let's get to work. Thank you very much.
3: And in British Columbia, longtime Liberal political staffer Braden Cayley will represent the riding of North Vancouver Capilano after taking over 58% of the vote there.
12: Might be the strongest Liberal by-election result in over 100 years in BC.
3: Conservatives came a distant second in BC and finished in third place in both Chicoutimi and Toronto. Karen Rebo, The Canadian Press.
11: As Ottawa's transit service struggles to make ends meet, new numbers suggest OC Transpo lost hundreds of thousands of dollars in revenue due to the fare machines not working. Looking at an 18-month period, the numbers were collected by AltaVista councillor Marty Carr, and they showed the estimate for lost revenue between $690,000 and $960,000. There are about 1,600 smart card readers installed on OC vehicles, which collect revenue from Presto, UPass, debit, and credit cards. OC Transpo says the fare reader worked more than 98% of the time between January 2025 and July of this year. However, staff say that dropped to 93.5% between February and April of this year, following an upgrade to the Metrolinx Presto system. OC Transpo is facing a $12.3 million deficit this year, partially due to low ridership. And food and household goods companies in Canada say they are seeing a surge in demand as Canadians prioritize shopping local amid the ongoing trade dispute. Brenda Molina Navidad explains.
13: Despite the strain of higher prices at the grocery store, they say many shoppers across the country are going out of their way to buy Canadian-made products. President of Avenco, Kathleen Chapman, says the Ontario supplier of parchment paper has been slammed by U.S. tariffs. First, the levies on European goods as it sources raw parchment paper in France, and now it faces an additional 50% tariff because its product is prepared and converted in Canada. The company's customer base was nearly 40% in the U.S. But Chapman says Canadians have reached out to offer support and order directly from the company. Brian de Molina Navidad, The Canadian Press.
11: It's a new way to join the conversation. Have your say with the CFRA Talkback button on the iHeartRadio app. Will Aiello is in the CTV Weather Center for us.
14: Good morning, everybody. The rainfall continues potentially this afternoon. Daytime high value 23 degrees, feeling a little muggy. With the humidex values, it'll feel like 31. We still could see some thunderstorms. If we see any rainfall, it'll be very small on the volume front. Down to 15 overnight tonight as we approach Wednesday. Still a chance for some showers and thunderstorms. 24 is your daytime high, down to 16. Thursday, we're starting to get closer to the sunshine. 24 degrees, still needing the old rain boots. But then Friday into our Labor Day weekend, the sunshine finally reappears. Temperatures staying above seasonal into the mid-20s, overnight lows into the mid-teens. All the rainfall over the next couple days, we're getting it out of the way so we can enjoy our Labor Day weekend. From the CTV Weather Center, I'm Will Aiello.
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1: Seven. Good morning. Chris Holsky in for Patricia Bull. Back to school, back to work. I'm sniffing the air around me at the moment. It smells like an appropriate level of disinfectant in the studio after Corey Price, who was filling in to produce for the morning rush this morning. If you were listening, you heard that he was not doing very well. Fingers crossed. Yeah, it sounds so weird when I phrase it this way. Fingers crossed that Corey has food poisoning. Versus the alternative of him having norovirus. So hopefully a speedy recovery for Corey. Hopefully he's feeling better throughout the course of the day. Marion McLarty subbing in. You know, if we lose Corey to illness and then say he passes that on to Marianne, then we're in trouble. And then if I get it too, well, it's no big loss. September 1st, I can't believe August is now in the rearview mirror and kids are back in school. It feels so weird that today is the day that most kids in Ottawa are back in class. Yeah, those concerns of mandated days in the classroom, this early start to the year, the black shadow that is typically cast over Labor Day for school-aged kids, it's moot. It's not there this year. Instead, hey, next weekend, it's a long weekend for everyone. Huzzah! I paid a visit to a shopping mall yesterday on the way home from work. Monday afternoon, I'm thinking, oh, there's barely going to be anybody there. I'm going to avoid all the crowds and plenty of parking everywhere, and that's not what happened. I quickly realized that the last day of shopping before school rush had not changed. It was very, very busy, but hey, you know, optimist, good for the stores. Surprisingly, when I got on the roads at about 7:30 this morning, I didn't notice a difference. I was expecting a return to peak rush hour traffic during that time because it begins at about 7 o'clock in the morning now in the city of Ottawa. But it wasn't anything close to peak. I guess it's possible that the full brunt of return to office and back to school, it's still a day away. I'm certain there are a lot of parents who took the day off to send off their kids. By the way, what's with that? Don't get me wrong here. This is not a kids these days, they're too coddled rant. I kind of hate when people have that take. I don't think sending kids off on the school lawn represents the deterioration of Western society. There are some who do believe that. I disagree. I'm just wondering how this happened. I mean, I was accompanied, if memory serves me correctly. I have a pretty good memory of a lot of my childhood, especially the traumatic moments. Isn't that true for everybody? I was accompanied on my first day at kindergarten at a new school when I was 4. But if memory serves me, by grade 1 or grade 2, my parents, they were all, hey, you know what to do. How long has it been now that the age of accompaniment for day 1 has grown older and repeated as it has? Has this been common practice for, like a full decade now? Is it 2? How did this happen in the first place? Was it parental pressure? Well, that family is at the school waving goodbye. Does that mean that we should? I don't have kids, so I can't exactly provide insight. I grew up within close walking distance of my elementary school when I was very young, and every September, I just hop on my bike and take off like a dart. No parents running behind me. I don't ride a bike anymore. I tend to drive now, which takes us into today's top 3 before noon.
2: Patricia's top 3.
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1: RTO and back to school. Wire issues on the O-Train Confederation line became the travel topic of conversation yesterday, and despite this raising new questions about the reliability of the electrical system, I can see the silver lining. Better that this happened yesterday than, knock on wood, today. Even if you were delayed on transit, and that stinks. If it had happened closer to peak, if it had happened on a day when there are a lot more people on the platform that would need to all of a sudden filter over to getting picked up by a bus, that would have meant people waiting for even longer, making the trip to and fro wherever you were going even more challenging. Now, OC Transpo, again, fingers crossed, knock on wood, every single piece of luck that you can find, they just have to hope that it all holds today for the rest of this week and indefinitely beyond that. We talk about transit all the time here on CFRA, and it's been, for whatever reason, the primary focus. I know that there are issues. The primary focus when we talk about people going back to work and now kids going back to school and hitting this, I guess, this full slate of Ottawa traffic. But when it comes to transportation, out of habit, we default to what's happening with buses and the train. But the biggest travel story, I believe, this week, barring transit disaster, it's what happens on the roads, people in cars. Most people travel by car in the city of Ottawa, and commuters have been dreading what might happen this week when it comes to congestion. In terms of how the city is adjusting to having employees back to work 4 days a week, now compounded by students returning to class, I liked their plan. I liked their plan on paper. Parts of it acknowledging that rush hour in the city lasts longer than it did 15 years ago. I like that no parking and no stopping zones have been extended until 9:30 in the morning and 6 at night. It seemed odd to me that you would see no stopping and no parking sections cease to exist at 5:30 p.m. when you're in a long line of single lane traffic and it's clear that rush hour is still going on. Roads are still filled with cars at that time of day. That half hour in the late afternoon reopens entire lanes of traffic downtown. This could be big. I suspect the biggest difference, though, the drivers are going to notice is it's not really in the city's purview. It's on the Queensway. It's under the province's jurisdiction. This is the first September in a few years now where there isn't an eastbound lane reduction bottleneck near Carling. There's still some construction going on, but not at all times of day. This is something that was backing traffic up past Woodruff on a normal day and lasted all the way until just beyond Bronson if you were heading east. It's still slow in that zone in the morning, but looking at the cameras today, the flow has clearly improved. You may recall in years past, the conversation on traffic heading east, it would be, okay, well, we've got slowdowns starting near Carling and then ending close to Parkdale. That was normal, and it was closer to that this morning. The eastbound bottleneck, it's still there. It begins later. It ends earlier. It's closer to what we're used to. The east end, if you're heading west into downtown, though, it was okay this morning. That's probably going to get even better in the months ahead. We just don't know when. The east extension of the Confederation line should have been open by now, but spalling axles on train cars, they had other plans. No matter how well you plan, though, crap happens. All it took was some paint cans falling out of a vehicle to mess up traffic on Woodruff near West Hunt Club today. Some good news for drivers. I made note yesterday it looked like they were very close to having all lanes of Riverside open near Bank again, and it looks like they were open this morning. World of difference. I noticed a lot more traffic heading north and south on Main today. Maybe not everybody is aware that that stretch of Riverside is now open again. That's a huge difference maker. We'll see how everything proceeds tomorrow when there are parents and guardians of young kids who have settled into a bit more of a normal routine.
2: Story 2.
1: Yesterday was International Overdose Awareness Day, and advocates in Ottawa continue to call for the reopening of supervised consumption sites in the city. New numbers were released on overdose calls. The event was held yesterday at the Human Rights Monument on Elgin Street and Lisgar outside City Hall. That location definitely trying to send a political message. Organizers placed 74 flowers at the base of the monument, one for every life lost last year to overdose. Joining the march was Max St. Jacques, who said every step he took was for those affected by overdose and the drug crisis.
4: Reopen and expand safe consumption site hours of service and add safer inhalation sites.
1: He said he lost his friend last year in an accidental drug overdose in his own bed.
4: Just because we do drugs, it doesn't make us bad people. We're just hurting people, and we need help. It shook my world. It was a shock. Like, he was there 1 minute, 1 day, you're hanging out with him, and then he's gone.
1: The city of Ottawa declared Monday as International Overdose Awareness Day, which raised a flag at City Hall and changed the Ottawa sign in the Byward Market to purple in honor of the date. The Ontario Ministry of Health has opened two heart hubs in Ottawa, which they say aim to put a focus on recovery but do not offer supervised consumption services. Street Smart Outreach Coordinator with Jewish Family Services, Christopher Johnson, says the lack of consumption sites is leading to more drug use on the streets.
5: there are more people that are using unsafely. And they are leaving and discarding some of their materials that they use for their substance use on the streets. And this is because we don't have the supervised consumption sites.
1: Ottawa police say there have been 707 calls related to overdose between January 1st and August 10th of this year. In 2026, there were 812 overdose calls for the entire year. Ottawa Public Health says there is no confirmed data on opioid toxicity deaths for 2026, but so far there are 105 suspected drug overdoses. While opioid-related deaths are on the decline from its peak in 2023, Ottawa Inner City Health CEO Rob Boyd says they are concerned about possible toxicity in drug supply.
6: If we get a sudden increase in the toxicity of the drugs, we're going to see the overdose death spike again. And so we're really concerned about that.
1: Ottawa Public Health says it's important for people who use drugs to carry naloxone to not use alone. And if they do use alone, tell someone before they use, among other recommendations.
2: Story three.
1: Before I continue, just got a note from our unofficial roads correspondent, Jeff, the grumpy Uber driver. I was talking about Bank and Riverside. I was looking at the traffic cams this morning, which seemed to indicate traffic was flowing in both directions there. But Jeff is saying that it's still closed. Now, I'm wondering if they're doing maybe a time of day thing with that right now as they continue to work on it. But that one, it looked like they were very, very close to getting things done. Now, that's on the Riverside stretch of it. Who knows if that bank stretch is still pretty torn up in that zone. So, man, that will make a huge difference once that intersection is fully operational. Let's talk about the federal by-elections. Liberals handily won all three last night. Only one, I think, was considered to be potentially contentious. That's the one that was in Quebec, but the results have knock-on effects for more than just Prime Minister Carney. The Globe and Mail's Laura Stone, speaking with CTV Your Morning Today, says these results were a reflection of support for the Prime Minister.
7: We've seen massive support in polling for the Prime Minister's decision to walk away. I think certainly this was a vote of confidence in these provinces, in Prime Minister Carney's leadership. And I think certainly in Quebec, it was a sign that province was pleased with the Prime Minister's decision to walk away.
1: So here's where things stand. The trio of wins puts the Liberals at 173 seats in the House of Commons. This means the governing party has reestablished its majority standing, which technically slipped over the summer months due to a series of resignations. Incidentally, a Western Conservative MP who said she was stepping down last June, her resignation has now kicked in. So you can add that to the seat difference at the moment. Stone says the Liberals sweep, adding some questions regarding Pierre Poilievre and the Conservative Party, specifically in Chicoutimi-Lafjord, where the Conservatives slipped from having that seat to third place.
7: The Conservatives had a very popular local candidate, Richard Martel, in that riding for many years, and he moved over to the Senate. He was appointed by the Prime Minister to sit in the Senate, and that's what opened up the seat. So we saw the vote share crumble as a result of that. Whether that's a sign of a greater issues for Mr. Poilievre or whether it's specific only to this riding because they did lose such a popular candidate, that's the big question. But Mr. Carney has performed very well in Quebec.
1: In all three ridings that were up for grabs, the Liberal candidate won with more than 50% of the vote. These results won't be the final test for the federal parties, as the Prime Minister still has six other by-elections to call, one of which is being seen as a real test of Poilievre's political standing, and another as a measure of the NDP's stability under new leadership. Stone says these results will also be a test for Ontario Premier Doug Ford.
7: This will also be a test of the Premier's strategy in handling the Trump administration. They currently hold two of the ridings in York, Simcoe, and Hamilton, Stoney Creek. And so they'll obviously be trying to hang on to those. And then there is the race in Scarborough Southwest, which is very interesting. It's seen as a race between the NDP and the Liberals. I think the Conservatives would be pleased to hold on to the ones that they have. We've seen the PCs struggle in public opinion polling in the spring and heading into the summer, but we've seen a rebound somewhat as the Premier has taken on Donald Trump.
1: We'll continue to examine this further after the 10:30 news. It is 10:21. Coming up in a moment, conversations about OC Transpo potentially or possibly trying to crack down, or at least an encouragement to see somebody cracking down on fare jumpers or fare skippers when it comes to the train and bus. There's new data suggesting they have an even bigger problem when it comes to who's boarding. And we'll talk about that next I'm Chris Holsky for Patricia Bull, CFRA's Ottawa at Work on the iHeartRadio app.
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8: Good morning, everybody. A little bit of an iffy day. Rainfall this morning. Still a chance for that rain to continue into the afternoon, but it'll definitely feel muggy. 23 is your daytime high. It'll feel like 31 with the humidex values. A chance for some thunderstorms today as we drop down to 15 degrees. And then on Wednesday, still a chance for some precipitation to continue. We're getting it all out of the way as we get to Labor Day weekend. Temperatures stay the same, but finally some sunshine reappears. 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
1: 1027, Chris Holsky in for Patricia Bull. You may want to sit down for this one. Just the number comparison that I'm going to share. You remember a couple of years ago, there was that call for greater, well, presence of fare inspectors on the O train because of concerns about gate jumpers and some of the revenue that might be lost from people who just hop over the gate, they get on the train, they haven't actually paid a pass. And if you don't see a fare inspector, you're getting a free ride. You don't see a fare inspector all the time just because of the manpower involved, the personnel that would be required to have somebody inspecting every ticket all the time. It doesn't really exist. That blitz that happened in 2024, just looking up that data from 2024. Their fare evasion crackdown that year resulted in more than $353,000 in revenue. $353,000. I want to share a figure with you that's just come to the surface about another problem. This is something dealing with people who want to pay to ride the bus and the train in earnest. They tap their card on a fare reader, and in some cases, nothing happens. Listen to this. OC Transpo, at a time that it's running, sizable debt, lost an estimated $690,000 to $960,000, potentially two-thirds of $1 million up to nearly $1 million in revenue due to fare machine failures on OC Transpo buses and paratranspo vehicles over an 18-month period, according to the Transit Service. Alta Vista Councillor Marty Carr asking OC Transpo for information on non-operational fare machines in June, saying there have been numerous reports of broken fare machines on buses and paratranspo vehicles. There are about 1,600 bus smart card readers installed on OC Transpo buses and the paratranspo minibus fleet. The OC Transpo, they say the average availability of the fare reader at the front door of buses was 98.1% between January 2025 and July of 2026. However, staff say availability dropped to 93.5% between February and April 2026 during an issue following, wait for it, an upgrade to the Metrolinx Presto system, quote unquote upgrade. You know, whenever you try to upgrade your phone or any other piece of hardware you may have and occasionally something breaks? Well, that may have been the case here. In addition to ongoing monitoring, staff conducted field testing before and after deployment of the recent software fix for the known smart card reader issue. So there you go. $690,000 to $960,000 in revenue. It's 10:30. Coming up in a moment, a deeper dive into the by-election results. Three federal by-elections, which the Carney Liberals all won last night. And also, it is Tech Tuesday with Carmi Levy. Some answers on what's been happening with all those Canadian website maps that aren't calling Lake Ontario the right thing. I'm Chris Holsky, in for Patricia Bull, CFRA's Ottawa at Work on the iHeartRadio app.
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12: Good morning. I'm Connor Ray. Mostly cloudy skies right now, 18 degrees. Your full forecast coming up. First, your top stories. The federal Liberals going 3-for-3 in yesterday's by-elections. The clean sweep shoring up two Liberal strongholds in Toronto's Beaches East York and North Vancouver Capilano, while they also snatched a Quebec riding from the Conservatives at Chicoutimi-Lafjord. Heading into last night, the governing Liberals held 170 seats, but the trio of wins has moved the party back up to 173, which is one seat more than required to keep their majority. This means the Liberals could hold on to power until 2029 without the risk of being toppled by the opposition. MPs are set to return to the House of Commons for the fall sitting on September 21st. Two people were taken to hospital in serious but stable condition after crashing into a hydro pole early this morning. Ottawa police first reporting the incident around 5:20 a.m. at the intersection of Fallowfield Road and Old Richmond Road. Paramedics say an adult man and an adult woman were in the car. They suffered serious but non-life-threatening injuries. Ottawa Fire extricating them from the vehicle, which took about 15 minutes. A section of Fallowfield Road between Eagleson Road and Old Richmond Road has been closed because of the crash. Drivers are being asked to avoid the area there. And drivers also dealing with a lane closure on Woodruff Avenue after paint cans fell out of the back of a truck during the Tuesday morning commute. Cleanup efforts were underway after the splatter occurred around 8 a.m. The lanes that were being affected were heading north between West Hunt Club and Slack Road. No injuries have been reported and no other details were made available. A traffic camera in the area was showing firefighters spraying water onto the roadway. All of those closures have since been lifted. Sign up now for our morning and evening CTV News Ottawa newsletters. 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Will Aiello's in the CTV Weather Center for us.
8: Good morning, everybody. The rainfall continues potentially this afternoon. Daytime high value 23 degrees, feeling a little muggy. With the humidex values, it'll feel like 31. We still could see some thunderstorms. If we see any rainfall, it'll be very small on the volume front. Down to 15 overnight tonight as we approach Wednesday. Still a chance for some showers and thunderstorms. 24 is your daytime high, down to 16. Thursday, we're starting to get closer to the sunshine. 24 degrees, still needing the old rain boots. But then Friday into our Labor Day weekend, the sunshine finally reappears. Temperatures staying above seasonal into the mid-20s, overnight lows into the mid-teens. All the rainfall of the next couple days, we're getting it out of the way so we can enjoy our Labor Day weekend. From the CTV Weather Center, I'm Will Aiello.
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1: 10:35, Chris Holsky in for Patricia Bull. Another check-in on the text board. By the way, you can text us 1-800-580-CFRA, 1-800-580-2372 from our unofficial roads correspondent, Jeff, the grumpy Uber driver, who, making a fix, I made a mistake based on something that he said. He was referring to saying that something was still closed. He was talking about some of the construction bottlenecks still happening heading east on the Queensway. When you get closer to downtown, those are still in place. Jeff mentioning that Bank and Riverside, yes, they are open. And that's a major difference maker for people trying to head north, south, or east, west in the city. So if you weren't aware that traffic is open, all lanes both directions, again, in Riverside in that zone, now you know, and that could help you out big time tomorrow. Let's talk about the results of the federal by-elections last night. Three took place. One potentially of greater significance when it comes to a degree of political movement that happened in one riding. Joining us now to talk about what happened yesterday, CTV senior political correspondent Mike LeCouture. Mike, good morning.
2: How are you, Chris?
1: I'm good. Hope you're well. In the Quebec by-election, that's a gain for the Liberals. It's a loss for the Conservatives. Bit of history in what happened here. What was the key to the Liberal Party gaining that seat last night?
2: Yeah, two words, trade war. And I think you could use two more words or three more words, President Donald Trump. Like, consider this for a second. In all three of the by-elections, if we take that view first, is how everybody on the doorstep and, you know, our correspondents in those ridings who were talking to people before they were voting, talking about how to a T, everybody said the trade war and how U.S. President Donald Trump is treating Canada was one of their biggest preoccupations. And so you sort of add that to the issues that, you know, are kind of Quebec-centric when you consider that supply management is a big deal in that province and the threats to that from the United States are considerable. And Daniel Gourbet, who was the person who won for the Liberals there, was the former president of the Quebec Dairy Producers. So all of that really sort of adds to that and it compounds it. But one more thing to add to this whole question, because, of course, it's never one thing that is the result of a by-election, is that Richard Martel, who is the outgoing Conservative MP appointed to the Senate by Prime Minister Mark Carney, as he reached across the aisle to do that, he pulled a lot of personal votes there. And I say that because a bit of a minor celebrity in that riding when you consider he's the former hockey coach in the area. And he wins his by-election in 2018 with 53% of the vote. Then in the last election, 2025, he only wins with 34% of the vote. But now you look at where all the votes went and how Daniel Gourbet actually won with 51.3% of the vote last night in Chicoutimi-Lafayette, and the Conservative collapse there. They were down 21 points, 21 percentage points, Chris, and that is significant. The fact that you no longer have somebody like Richard Martel to be able to have that sort of personal connection to the riding, and it just an all-out collapse for them, specifically in Quebec.
1: Well, what questions is that result, and you talk about that 21-point drop, what questions are now coming up about the state of the federal Conservative Party?
2: I mean, you have to consider where Pierre Poilievre now wants to move with this party and where the party faithful want to move. And is it with Pierre Poilievre? So 21 points in Chicoutimi-Lafayette, that's how far down they went. In North Vancouver, Capilano, where they weren't really expected to do something big there, it was a Liberal stronghold, they were still down 4.5% in terms of compared to 2025 election results. And at Beaches East York, where they were looking to make at least a bit of a mark. You consider it's the GTA. Conservatives would want to have a good showing there. They were down 8%. Liberals went down in Beaches East York as well. And I think one of the underlying stories here that, we want to follow is how Avi Lewis, the new leader of the NDP, has maybe boosted things there. He wasn't the candidate, but the NDP's vote total was up 19% in Beaches East York. That, I think, is the sort of subplot that hasn't been getting a lot of play, but I think people will want to watch there.
1: Now we're still on, taking a look at six potential by-elections on the horizon. There are actually six more that the Prime Minister has to call. Do you believe that the results from last night will speed up the timeline on those?
2: I can only imagine being inside the Prime Minister's office today when they look at the results they had. He just came out as he was heading into his office, speaking to reporters, talking about how in every one of the ridings that they won, they had more than 50% of the vote. If he's not looking at days on a calendar today to where he can call those other six by-elections, I have no idea then what he's doing in those walls right now, because he's got three to come in Quebec, two in Ontario, one in Saskatchewan. The one in Saskatchewan will likely stay conservative, but, you know, I'm looking at the one in Brantford, Brant South. That's in Ontario, Southern Ontario, Larry Brock's riding. Conservatives won it in 2025 with 52.4% of the vote. Liberals were second with 41% of the vote. I would have to think that given the momentum that, you know, maybe has started in these by-elections, Chris, and then moving forward with the momentum that Canadians are feeling around the trade talks and around how Canada is standing up to the United States, you'd have to think that the Prime Minister will want to strike while the iron's hot and decide we need to get these by-elections going sooner rather than later.
1: Mike, I have one last question for you before you go. Season 3 of Montreal Canadiens, The Rebuild, it drops on Crave today. Are you going to watch it?
2: You know what the funny thing is? I haven't watched the previous two.
1: Oh! And,
2: but you know why? I don't need to. I'm living it every day, man. I don't need to watch that stuff. As viewers or as listeners may not know, you know, born and bred in Montreal, moved to Ottawa about a dozen years ago. And sure, I love this city. But man, I still bleed the bleu, blanc, rouge. And I can't explain to you, Chris, how excited I am for this upcoming year. It's going to be a great one, folks. It's going to be a great one.
1: It's worth checking out, trust me, as a Canadiens fan, starting with season two when they did make the playoffs and you're not so miserable about what's going on with the team. I wish every team in the NHL did something like this. Just imagining what that would have been like for the Ottawa Senators this past year, it's really good. Highest recommendation, Mike.
2: Yeah, and I will say this, as a Bell employee, please, everybody, watch Crave.
1: Yes, everybody. It's Canadian. It's a Canadian streaming service.
2: It's also a Bell property, so please.
1: Thanks so much, Mike. Great speaking with you.
2: Thanks, man.
1: That was CTV senior political correspondent Mike LeCouture. Coming up in a moment, what happened exactly with all of those map store locator services in Canada that appeared to be using Google services, where we did see Lake Ontario renamed as Lake America on Canadian websites? We're going to get the answers from Carmi Levy as Tech Tuesday takes place this morning. I'm Chris Holsky of Patricia Bull, CFRA's Ottawa at Work on the iHeartRadio app.
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3: Good morning, everybody. A little bit of an iffy day. Rainfall this morning. Still a chance for that rain to continue into the afternoon, but it'll definitely

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1: 10:49, Chris Holsky in for Patricia Bull. When you were one of Canada's top tech journalists, arguably the top tech journalist in Canada, maybe I'll even remove the arguable part from that one, you tend to be run ragged every now and then when one story seems to dominate the headlines, and that is what has happened over the course of the

0: past few days with Lake Ontario having the wrong name on some store location maps. And hey, I know that he's talked about it a ton over the course of the past 24 to 48 hours. What's one more conversation about Google Maps with Carmi Levy, who joins us for Tech Tuesday? Good morning, Carmi.
1: Oh, I will talk about this until the end of time. You know how much I love this, Chris.
0: Okay, let's dive into some of the causes behind this, because I've read and I've heard suggestions that what may have gone wrong here, and not even necessarily going to say that things went wrong for somebody. You're talking about some ancient history for some kind of business, whether you're a grocery store chain or anything with any kind of chain of franchises or an outage map, for example, if you're a utility. Way back when you sign an agreement or you put something together with a third party such as Google, maybe these guys have run into something where they have to select what their localization is, and they didn't think twice about it. They just said, okay, Eastern Standard Time, North America, New York, that's fine, instead of setting it to Canada. Is that what happened here? Where do we have an idea on what exactly went down that caused all this?
1: Yeah, you're hitting the nail on the head. You know, it's a setting that was probably made years ago when these websites were designed, and no one paid attention to them until, Donald Trump wrote an executive order, and suddenly it was on everyone's radar. So, you know, the catalyst for this was Donald Trump issues that executive order, and the U.S. is now going to be calling Lake Ontario Lake America. Almost as quickly as that happens, Google steps up and says, okay, we're going to follow that lead, because Google, of course, wants to be Donald Trump's friend, doesn't want to, you know, be put on blast. So they do things that are aligned with the Washington regime. So they announced that they're going to, if you live in the U.S. and you search for Lake Ontario in Google Maps, you're going to see Lake America. But if you're in Canada, you'll still see Lake Ontario. If you're outside of Canada in the U.S., you'll see both. But what they didn't say was, what happens when you're outside of Google Maps, but you're using Google's technology for location-aware services like store locators and outage maps? And that's the key, is that Canadians thought, oh, okay, Google isn't making the change in Canada, but why am I, when I sign into the LCBO website looking for a store, or I'm signed into Hydro One because I want to see the outage map, why am I seeing Lake America? Well, because those sites use something called Google Maps API. API stands for Application Programming Interface. It's a set of tools that software developers use when they build a website to build sophisticated services more easily. So instead of coding a map from scratch all by themselves, they just grab the Google Maps API and plug it in, and boom, all these sophisticated services are available. So it's a really cool, easy, cost-effective, fast way to build really awesome websites.
0: But
1: It's an American technology, first of all, and because of all this political context and, you know, this snow globe blowing, you know, across Canada, suddenly it's pulling, because the settings, when they integrated this technology into their websites, they didn't really pay attention to location. And so, which of course no one cared about until last week. And now it's pulling an American feed. It shows Lake America. Canadians who are visiting a Canadian website, they're asking, why am I seeing this? They understandably freaked out. And so it took a few hours, and as of now, most of those big websites have gone and made the change back. So if you're using the LCBO site, or if you're signed into Scotiabank, or you're looking for your closest Metro or Loblaws, you'll see Lake Ontario if the map happens to be up there. But there are a lot of other sites that have not made the change yet, because maybe they don't have a big IT department. Maybe they're slow, but whatever it is, it's one of those illustrations. We use a lot of American technology under the surface that up until now most of us didn't pay attention to, but now we are.
0: Yeah, as we stress that, I don't think it's necessarily the fault of any of the purveyors, any of the site operators here, because it's something they didn't think of years ago, as mentioned. I do want to, and it's on that note that I want to say this right now. I don't want to name anybody specific, but there is one notable Ottawa business that still currently has Lake America on their maps at the moment, that has several locations. I'm not going to name names, but if you are listening right now, you're someone with a degree of control over that, you might want to double check this morning. I'm just going to say that much. I really believe, though, this does set up a warning sign, though, Carmi, of just, well, maybe not even necessarily a warning, but just a reminder of how deeply integrated our tech sector is with the United States when something like this can happen.
1: Yeah, we are super dependent on American technology, and often in ways that we weren't even aware of. And so we should be paying attention to it. We should be asking ourselves, is there a Canadian alternative? You know, we've been getting our elbows up for the past year and a half. And, you know, when we walk into the grocery store, we're looking for Canadian alternatives. We're looking for the maple leaf. We want our money to stay home. Well, we should be, you know, doing the same thing when it comes to our digital choices as well. It's a little bit harder. You know, it's one thing to, you know, to pick a can of green beans from Canada instead of from the US. That's a pretty easy switch to make. But to ask Canadians to get rid of all of their Google services and look for Canadian alternatives, that's not so easy because there isn't a Canadian equivalent to Google. You can get point services here and there. Maybe there's a mapping app over here. Maybe there's a messaging app over there. But there isn't one company that provides the full range of services that Google does or Microsoft does or Amazon does. So, going Canadian in the digital space is harder than it looks, and it really does spark a necessary national conversation about digital sovereignty. We should be asking ourselves, why aren't there Canadian alternatives? Why don't we have better, services that we can switch over, pull our data back from south of the border so that it's not subject to American executive orders and American laws and American surveillance? And that's becoming more and more important by the day. Right now, it feels like a very first world discussion because we're talking about the name of a lake. I mean, no big deal. No one was hurt here. But what happens when it's your banking information, your financial data? What happens when it's your healthcare information and it's the hospital that you're working with or the hospital network or your doctor's office and they're using American technology to run their systems? We really should be talking about how we bring all of that back, especially in light of the political, kerfuffle that we're currently engaged with relative to the U.S.
0: Boy, it's a good thing that two major Canadian banks aren't considering selling their debit machine system to an American. Oh, what's? Oops. Oh, well. I've got to think about that one. Speaking of Microsoft, Bill Gates. Bill Gates is making headlines again, the founder of that company, warning artificial intelligence is more dangerous then big tech will admit. Now, I don't believe that Bill is talking about a T2, Skynet situation here. There's more, practical, less sci-fi applications here and implications that could come with artificial intelligence.
1: Yeah, he is warning. So he has a blog, and if you haven't read it, you should. He does post some, whether you agree with him or not, the guy is responsible for a lot of the technology we use today. So we probably should be listening to him, even though his reputation not quite as polished lately as it should be. But he published a 6,000 word post on his blog that talks about the risks of AI, and he warns that the risks are greater than we thought they were. It will threaten jobs. It will potentially threaten human life. It will make us less secure online, digitally. And he suggested a number of things. For example, companies that use AI to replace humans, well, they should pay for it. He calls it a token tax. So basically collect that money and then share that money with those whose jobs are displaced to ensure that they have an opportunity to be hired elsewhere. He's concerned that so many sectors are being affected by AI that normally when you lose a job in one sector, you move to another. Well, that isn't an option anymore in AI because everyone is being affected. He also says certain jobs should be banned from being replaced by AI. He calls them human reserved. So, for example, maybe a personal support worker, a caregiver. Those are roles that we probably want to hold on to. We don't want robotic tools, AI, to take over from humanity. And so he says we really need to have a global conversation about these risks that are, as he says, bigger than previously thought. And if we don't address it now, and if we allow the industry to self-police, we're going to be in a whole world of hurt or even more hurt in the years to come. And so, it's Gates. We should listen to him. I know there are other warnings coming from other sources as well. And we really should be paying attention to it, not just rolling up our sleeves and using ChatGPT because it's cool. We should be asking ourselves, are we harming ourselves in the process?
0: Yeah. And meanwhile, the United States government doesn't seem very interested in any kind of level of major regulation when it comes to artificial intelligence. And what's alarming about this is when that deal that was put together that fell apart at the last minute, the United States side was talking about digital alignment, which makes me wonder if they want to have something where Canada does not work to regulate AI either. That could create some major problems.
1: Yeah, and every time our federal government tries to regulate in the tech space, for example, the Online Streaming Act, we get pushback from the U.S. They call it an annoyance. They say that it's an obstacle to trade negotiations, simply because we're exhibiting our national sovereignty in the digital space. And so it started in the tech space, but it's really become political. And if Canada wants to continue to maintain its overall sovereignty, we're going to have to establish digital sovereignty as well and resist those efforts by the U.S. to allow the industry to make the rules up for themselves. This is why you have laws to force companies to behave responsibly. Look no further than Meta harming the mental health of our teens because the rules didn't apply to them for so long. I don't think we want a future like that.
0: In the meantime, back to MapQuest, everybody. Thanks so much, Carmi.
1: Right on. Thanks, Chris. Appreciate it.
0: That was Carmi Levy, tech journalist and analyst. Coming up in a moment, fractional work is growing in popularity. You might be asking yourself the question, what is fractional work? We'll explain after the 11 o'clock news. I'm Chris Holsky, in for Patricia Bull, CFRA's Ottawa at Work on the iHeartRadio app.
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7: Good morning. I'm Connor Ray. Mostly cloudy skies right now, 18 degrees. Your full forecast coming up. First, your top stories. The federal Liberals have won more than 50% of the vote in all three of last night's by-elections. Prime Minister Mark Carney's party held two seats last night in Ontario and BC and picked up an additional Quebec riding from the Conservatives. Carney spoke to reporters in Ottawa today following the results.
8: The message from Canadians, I think, is clear. They've given their support, more than 50% in each of these ridings, to the government's plan. And I think that's because Canadians are united and Canadians are ready. We've been buying Canadian, we've been visiting Canada, we've been reinforcing our strength here at home, and diversifying our partnerships abroad.
7: Carney's remarks come amid the ongoing trade dispute with the United States, a hot-button issue at the ballot box. Meanwhile, there are more by-elections to come, as there have been 10 MPs that have stepped down from the House of Commons just this year. As CTV's Mike Lecouture explains, the Prime Minister's riding a wave of positivity at the moment.
9: If he's not looking at days on a calendar today to where he can call those other six by-elections, I have no idea then what he's doing in those walls right now, because he has got three to come in Quebec, two in Ontario, one in Saskatchewan. The one in Saskatchewan will likely stay conservative, but, you know, I'm looking at the one in Brantford, Brant South. That's in Ontario, Southern Ontario, Larry Brock's riding. Conservatives won it in 2025 with 52.4% of the vote. Liberals were second with 41% of the vote. I would have to think that given the momentum that, you know, maybe has started, you'd have to think that the Prime Minister will want to strike while the iron's hot.
7: In each of the three votes last night, the federal Conservatives lost points compared to the last federal election. The summer vacation is over for most young residents of the capital. Today is the first day back in class for Ottawa's two largest school boards, the Ottawa-Carleton District School Board and the Ottawa Catholic School Board. The Ottawa Student Transportation Authority letting parents know that school bus pickup and drop-off times may vary over the first few weeks of the school year, urging parents to get their kids to the stop a few minutes early. We did get word from the OSTA that there were 172 bus delays just this morning. Meanwhile, Ottawa's French public and Catholic school boards returned to class last week as those students and teachers get their back-to-school routines underway. All students are already heading into a long Labor Day weekend. And as Ottawa's transit service struggles to make ends meet, new numbers suggest OC Transpo has lost hundreds of thousands of dollars in revenue due to the fare machines not working. Looking at an 18-month period, the numbers were collected by Alta Vista Councilor Marty Carr, and they show the estimate for lost revenue between $690,000 and $960,000. There are about 1,600 smart card readers installed on OC vehicles, which collect revenue from Presto, UPass, debit, and credit cards. OC Transpo says the fare reader worked more than 98% of the time between January 2025 and July of this year. However, staff say that dropped to 93.5% between February and April of 2026, following an upgrade to the Metrolinx Presto system. OC Transpo is facing a $12.3 million deficit this year, partially due to low ridership. It's a new way to join the conversation. Have your say with the CFRA Talkback button on the iHeartRadio app. Will Aiello is in the CTV Weather Center for us.
6: Good morning, everybody. The rainfall continues potentially this afternoon. Daytime high value 23 degrees, feeling a little muggy. With the humidex values, it'll feel like 31. We still could see some thunderstorms. If we see any rainfall, it'll be very small on the volume front. Down to 15 overnight tonight as we approach Wednesday. Still a chance for some showers and thunderstorms. 24 is your daytime high, down to 16. Thursday, we're starting to get closer to the sunshine. 24 degrees, still needing the old rain boots. But then Friday into our Labor Day weekend, the sunshine finally reappears. Temperatures staying above seasonal into the mid-20s, overnight lows into the mid-teens. All the rainfall of the next couple days, we're getting it out of the way so we can enjoy our Labor Day weekend. From the CTV Weather Center, I'm Will Aiello.
7: 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I'm Connor Ray. 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
1: 11:07, Chris Holsky in for Patricia Bull. Welcome back. It's an unusual work structure that some are exploring as an alternative to traditional full-time employment. You know, reading that now, I just realized that lead line sounds like the start of a push for a multi-level multi-level marketing. I'm not about to encourage you to join a team that sells candles or health supplements. I'm talking about fractional work. It sees seasoned professionals take on leadership roles with multiple companies. So if you're someone who has gathered experience in a field which can be applied elsewhere, this might appeal to you. You're going to tell us more about what fractional work is and whether it could work for you as career coach and author Michelle Schaefer. Hello, Michelle.
2: Hello, Chris, and I'm really glad to hear we're not here to talk about candles.
1: No, we are not. Neither that nor Tupperware. Well, unless Tupperware company, they could need a major financial officer, for example. Let's talk about fractional work, because it sounds like something familiar to me, but it's slightly different. So how about an outline on how fractional work operates?
2: Absolutely. Yeah, it's different than what we might think of as consulting, actually. So fractional work, think of it as a fraction of my experience for a fraction of the week, rather than one employer getting 100% of you. So what that means for someone is they might work one or two days with company A and another day with company B. And it's especially common with mid to late career professionals who are experienced leaders and they have deep expertise in areas like finance, human resources, marketing, technology, and even operations. So how it's different than consulting is a consultant will go into an organization, they'll advise, and they'll leave, where a fractional leader can become part of the organization, make decisions, and even own those ongoing outcomes.
1: So what kind of positions might someone find themselves working in if they decide to opt for fractional work?
2: So, I mean, where we see fractional work on the rise is, you know, like a fractional CFO, like chief financial officer, a fractional COO, a fractional chief people officer. Those tend to be the roles where, fractional work really, thrives. So they tend to be senior in an organization, which is why it attracts mid to late career professionals who might be considering, you know, what their next step is. And this can be a really great alternative for those individuals.
1: So what kind of financial benefits can somebody see if they do try to delve into this?
2: Well, in terms of financial benefits, so, you know, for fractional work, it gives you, as a professional, the variety, the autonomy, the flexibility to work for a number of different organizations, get exposed to a number of organizations and problems. So where your salary doesn't come from one organization, your salary essentially comes from a number of different organizations, which means this is not really the kind of arrangement that's for everyone. If you're the kind of individual who really depends on the stability of one organization and therefore one salary and that compensation package that comes from one place, fractional work may, you know, not be as great a fit, because fractional work involves doing business development. You need to be comfortable with marketing. You need to be comfortable with shifting from one organization to the next and different problems and different priorities. So it's certainly a fit for some people and not as great a fit for others.
1: I can see how it might create a bit of a safety net for some people, though, because if something happens at one company, if you are working at several, then that means that, okay, you've filled it. There is a gap now, but you are still getting a degree of employment from other places.
2: Yeah, absolutely. And that's why this kind of career option is becoming more and more interesting for people, like especially if they're at that place in their life and they're thinking, you know, like, what's my next job going to be? You know, I still want to contribute. I just don't necessarily want another traditional full-time corporate job. So, you know, it really allows somebody to build on all of the expertise that they already have. And it's particularly interesting for individuals who are contemplating their next path after a restructuring. If they're not interested in just going and finding another full-time job and basically replacing the job that they left, they can, you know, really mix things up. They can get exposed to different types of organizations, different types of problems. But you really need to be able to very, very clearly articulate what are the problems that I can solve, what is the value that I can offer, and if that value is not not really clear, fractional work could really be a struggle.
1: On the other side, from the company perspective, how receptive are employers to this? Isn't there a degree of risk in hiring someone who may be busy with another project, with another group, when you might need them?
2: It seems like that might be the case, but interestingly enough, this kind of career option is becoming even more appealing to organizations, because there's lots of organizations, think a startup, for example, where they don't have the budget to hire a chief financial officer full-time, but they do have budget to basically be able to bring in the expertise that they need, which is maybe they really only need that person a day a week or two or three days a week. So they're able to basically pay for what they need, still get the expertise that that person has. That person still can come in and help them with the challenges and problems that they have. But what the organization isn't saddled with is a full-time salary or compensation package. It is a fraction of that compensation.
1: Michelle, how careful do fractional workers need to be to avoid potential conflicts of interest if they go down this road?
2: Yeah, you really do need to be very, very careful. I mean, this is where, you know, obviously making sure that you're really clear on the arrangements and the contracts that you have between organizations is really important. Obviously, you wouldn't want to be doing work for like competing organizations. That might be a conflict. So, you know, it really is important if you are interested in going down the path of fractional work, you really want to do your homework on a few levels. I mean, certainly you want to be able to talk to the organizations that you're going to be working for to make sure that those conflicts won't be there. What would be a conflict in their eyes, for example? You'd really want to scope that out. But something that you can do even before you make those decisions is talk to people. I mean, make sure, first of all, that this kind of employment is for you, but talk to other professionals who are in this path, like are doing fractional work, and ask them, like, what kinds of conflicts did you need to explore with the clients that you're working with? How do you work around that? How do you protect yourself? How do you protect the organization? How do you get your work? How do you structure your engagements? There's so many questions that can be asked at the front end to, first of all, make sure that it's the right fit for you, but also to make sure that you are structuring your engagements in an ethically and professionally sound way that meets both your needs and the needs of the organization.
1: You mentioned some people that they can speak with. Are there resources that people can tap into to try to pursue this path?
2: Yeah, I mean, definitely, like, your network is a big source of information. So talk to people in your circle that you know who do fractional work. Talk to people in your circle who know people who do fractional work. Like, look through your network. I mean, each one of us knows hundreds of people, probably, you know, people that you know also know fractional workers. And do that research. Do your research online. Even just talking to your network, you know, it could be a former, you know, suppliers or industry contacts or other leaders, talk to them about the kind of problems that they're noticing in your sector. And that's a way to shape your offer and figure out what kind of problems that you can solve. There's also recruiters who specialize in fractional work. Talk to those recruiters and get a sense for those opportunities that are out there today.
1: Michelle, this has been illuminating. Thank you so much.
2: Thank you very much, Chris. Have a great day.
1: That was Michelle Schaefer, career coach and author, talking about fractional work. Coming up in a moment, today marks 2 months since the Canada Day flooding. We've had several conversations about how to prevent something similar from happening again. And we're going to be speaking with someone from Carleton University about some interesting work that they've done when it comes to demonstrating some of the difference when it comes to how some different technologies may aid in preventing future flooding. That's next on CFRA's Ottawa at Work. I'm Chris Holsky and Patricia Bull.
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3: Good morning, everybody. A little bit of an iffy day. Rainfall this morning. Still a chance for that rain to continue into the afternoon, but it'll definitely feel muggy. 23 is your daytime high. It'll feel like 31 with the humidex values. A chance for some thunderstorms tonight as we drop down to 15 degrees. And then on Wednesday, still a chance for some precipitation to continue. We're getting it all out of the way as we get to Labor Day weekend. Temperatures stay the same, but finally some sunshine reappears. Just keep those umbrellas ready over the next couple of days. From the CTV Weather Center, I'm Will Aiello.
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15: What's up? 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And, whoa, I'm loving people's reactions to the news that Lotto Max now has more chances to win. With 15 new prizes of $100,000 on the next draw. Woo! See? She also can't believe that the next jackpot is $15 million. But it's real. 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
16: Oh, alien!
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1: 11:22, Chris Holsky in for Patricia Bull. Today marks 2 months since the Canada Day flooding, and conversations about how to prevent something similar from happening again have been ongoing. We've talked about technological innovations in pavement and grass on this station, which could absorb more water, keeping it away from sewer systems and from the basements of people's homes. Carleton University has run simulations on how much of a difference engineered rain gardens could make in drainage capacity. It's a bit of a depressing comparison, seeing a side-by-side computer model of what could have happened in Ottawa's Crystal Beach neighborhood versus what did. It's eye-opening. Joining us now to speak about this is Jennifer Drake, Associate Professor at Carleton University, Associate Chair of Graduate Studies for Environmental Engineering, Director of OCEAN, and Canada Research Chair in Stormwater and Low Impact Development. Jennifer, welcome to Ottawa at Work.
2: Hi. Thank you for having me.
1: Jennifer, let's talk about this side-by-side comparison. You chose Crystal Beach to run this. It was hit by the storm, and watching some of what happened versus some of what grass technology could do here. Why choose Crystal Beach in particular?
2: Well, Crystal Beach is very much a typical neighborhood for that era of, suburban construction. And we've been collaborating with the City of Ottawa for several years, and they've shared a stormwater model that they had developed. And so once you have a model, it's a really great tool for looking at what ifs.
1: Yeah, and the question is, what if there had been more engineered rain gardens in that area? Could you explain to me what an engineered rain garden does?
2: Yeah, rain gardens are a nature-based solution, and they are generally sort of attached to some sort of impervious land. So it could be the road or parking lots or roofs. And you take that runoff from those surfaces and put it into this like recessed or depressed garden that's been built with very sandy soils and planted with plants that are okay with getting, a lot of water. And so you hold the water in this like garden and allow it to infiltrate slowly. And so you're creating places for water to accumulate, and you're letting the sewer system have more capacity because we're slowing that water down and we're not sending as much water directly to the pipes.
1: How is this applied to the simulation, and what differences did you notice?
2: So we looked at a couple of sort of scenarios. We looked at what would have happened if we had put rain gardens along all of the streets across the neighborhood, and then also what would happen if we put them into people's backyards. And we then ran the simulation with the Canada Day rainfall. And so by adding rain gardens to the streets or next to the streets, we were able to reduce the overland flooding by about 76%.
1: Wow. Wow. This is something that's talking about a best case scenario, though. And you're talking about every lawn. That's something that takes time and money, and that may not be necessarily something that the city pays for.
2: Yes, exactly. This is the kind of impact that you would only have with like a major investment, and something we don't really see in Canada at this stage, where you have rain gardens everywhere as a part of the regular municipal infrastructure. So that's not really the way we build streets right now, but it's interesting to consider the benefits if we were to do something like that.
1: Well, there has been some work, from what I understand, that the city, as part of their flood diversion plan, is they have installed this grass in certain neighborhoods. Just you can't have it everywhere all at once.
2: So the city does have quite a few successful pilot projects, including some in Nepean. They have rain gardens right here by Carleton on Sunnyside that are probably almost 15 years old. So they have done some pilot projects to sort of look at this technology and how does it work in Ottawa. But it hasn't advanced to the stage where it's become commonplace, where we're seeing it as a part of new development designs from day one. It's still something that's just sort of being done ad hoc and opportunistically.
1: I'm curious to know if there has been greater communication between your department and City Hall over the course of the past couple of months about this.
2: Well, I have some really great collaborations with the City of Ottawa, and in fact, I'm meeting with staff later this week. I think people shouldn't lose perspective that, of course, Canada Day storm was an unprecedented amount of rainfall. Like, this is a huge amount of rainfall. And so there's a lot of triaging that needs to be done now to understand like how our city infrastructure was performing like across a large area. So rain gardens are one small piece. There's a lot for the city to be reflecting on, as we deal with the aftermath from that flood.
1: I want to go back to something that you said about how there's some grass that's been in off of Sunnyside for the course of the past 15 years. Is this a technology that has actually continued to see improvement year by year? Because when it comes to research and development, 15 years, that can be a long, long time when it comes to that degree of potential change.
2: Yeah, well, this is one of the really amazing things about rain gardens is they are they're quite self-rejuvenating, because as you have this vegetated garden, it's not just grass. Often it'll actually have, can have quite like ornamental plants, things that are going to be flowering, things that are going to look quite nice, be pollinators, all those sorts of things. But as that natural system grows and decays, it keeps the soil quite porous. So the stormwater flood control properties actually last for a very, very long time. They're not very susceptible to clogging. We've done a lot of research studying these types of systems across the province, and that's the thing we find time and time again is that they actually last for a very, very long time.
1: If someone is a private homeowner and they might be looking at something like this, is there any idea of what cost it might take for them to install it on their own land? And even I wonder is it worth it for somebody to do it by themselves, or would they need a full neighborhood buy-in to see a greater difference here?
2: Well, that's another awesome thing about green gardens is they can be highly engineered or very, very simple. And so a private property owner or homeowner could absolutely build one of these themselves. Really, all you need is a source of runoff, so your roof, and you need to landscape a nice little low area, possibly amend it with some more sandy soils, depending on where you are, and make sure you pick a plant palette that's going to be appropriate for that kind of wet conditions. And there you go. And, if your roof is currently going straight to the street, you can divert that and put it into a garden instead.
1: Jennifer, this has been an absolutely fascinating conversation. Best of luck, and thank you so much for joining us today.
2: Thank you. Have a great day.
1: That was Jennifer Drake, associate professor at Carleton University, talking about engineered rain gardens. And, man, if you see some of the models of what happened versus what could have happened, again, best case scenario, if there had been engineered rain gardens everywhere, the projection from Carleton University, a 75% reduction in the amount of floodwaters, and that's huge. Again, best wishes to everybody as they continue to try to recover from what happened a couple of months ago. But again, these greater conversations about how water can be diverted, they continue, and even locally, some great work being done to try to improve that technology and that level of diversion. It is 11:30. Coming up in a moment, the city's Finance and Economic Development Committee met today. Business continues despite how we are in a municipal election campaign. CFRA's Andrew Pinsent joining the show next. I'm Chris Holsky, in for Patricia Bull, CFRA's Ottawa at Work on the iHeartRadio app.
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3: Good morning. I'm Connor Ray. Mostly cloudy skies right now, 21 degrees, feeling like 26. Your full forecast coming up. First, your top stories. Drivers will have to pay more for illegal stops on nearly two dozen downtown streets as new rules go into effect today. The City of Ottawa says they want to keep traffic moving on critical downtown corridors this fall, boosting the fine $65, now at $195 for an illegal stop, while an illegal parking job costs an extra $45, now up to $135. The times for these infractions have been extended as well, lasting until 9:30 in the morning and 6 p.m. for the evening commute. The city hopes this will allow traffic to travel smoothly amid an increase in trips to the heart of the city from federal workers and post-secondary students. All of the downtown roads affected by these changes are listed on the CTV News Ottawa website. Two people were taken to hospital in serious but stable condition after crashing into a hydro pole early this morning. Ottawa police first reporting the incident around 5:20 a.m. at the intersection of Fallowfield Road and Old Richmond Road. Paramedics say an adult man and an adult woman were in the car. They suffered serious but non-life-threatening injuries. Ottawa Fire extricating them from the vehicle, which took about 15 minutes. A section of Fallowfield Road between Eagleson Road and Old Richmond Road has been closed because of the crash. Drivers are asked to avoid the area as an investigation is underway. And a man from Mallorytown is facing charges after a boating incident resulted in the death of an Ottawa man earlier this year. Ontario Provincial Police explain a 15-foot aluminum boat with several people on board capsized on the St. Lawrence River April 25th. The 41-year-old from Ottawa was found unresponsive in the water and was pronounced dead in the hospital. Now today, the OPP say their investigation led to the arrest of a 46-year-old from Mallorytown who's facing a charge of criminal negligence causing death. The accused is being held in custody pending a bail hearing. Sign up now for our morning and evening CTV News Ottawa newsletters. 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
4: Good morning, everybody. The rainfall continues potentially this afternoon. Daytime high value 23 degrees, feeling a little muggy. With the humidex values, it'll feel like 31. We still could see some thunderstorms. If we see any rainfall, it'll be very small on the volume front. Down to 15 overnight tonight as we approach Wednesday. Still a chance for some showers and thunderstorms. 24 is your daytime high, down to 16. Thursday, we're starting to get closer to the sunshine. 24 degrees, still needing the old rain boots. But then Friday into our Labor Day weekend, the sunshine finally reappears. Temperatures staying above seasonal into the mid-20s, overnight lows into the mid-teens. All the rainfall of the next couple days, we're getting it out of the way so we can enjoy our Labor Day weekend. 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
1: Welcome back, 11:36. Chris Holsky in for Patricia Bull. We are in the midst of a municipal election campaign at this point. We are less than 60 days out from heading to the polls, choosing a new council for the city. It's guaranteed to at least have one or two new members because some of them aren't coming back. That's all I got to say about that one. However, business continues at City Hall, and a man who follows the business at City Hall continuously for us, CFRA City Hall specialist.
2: Oh, my first gripe this morning.
1: Okay, what's gripe number one?
2: So just like I had an appointment I had to go to this morning, and can you believe that Finance and Corporate Services Committee had the gall to go ahead without me? Can you believe that?
1: Oh, come on.
2: Can you believe that? I'm joking. So I've been catching up on what's been going on at Finance Committee over the course of the past little bit here, and very interesting financial results. So essentially getting an update on Q2 results for the city here. So some finances. And
1: how much money did they make over the course of...
2: Well, and as you mentioned, you know, it's always a topic of conversation and an important one to kind of understand the city finances, but it's a little bit more poignant right now, given, as you mentioned, that the election campaign is open. So perhaps just a few more people are paying a little bit more attention here. But the headline number, it definitely grabs you. There is some explanation for it. But quarter two for the city of Ottawa, a $38.6 million deficit in the second quarter of this year. Now, it is largely driven by the winter operations budget. $41 million in deficit right now because of the number of snow days that we had, 49 snow days over the course of this quarter type thing. Over the course of, I guess, the budgetary period, the first two quarters. So it was 29% above the five-year average. So that's what's kind of driving everything down. But transit also playing a large factor right now. So far, the transit deficit expected to be now $12 million by the end of this year. There's been a huge revenue shortfall. They've had about 67% of pre-pandemic levels so far this year in terms of ridership. And it is noted in their staff report as well that it has been driven by bus reliability issues, particularly at the start of this year, and availability issues with those buses. So that's kind of driving another kind of financial pressure at this point in the city. And I just wanted to note in looking at the reserves as well, reserves generally strong for the city, but I will note the transit reserve. So its minimum is supposed to be $12 million. Right now it's at $3 million. So it's operating $9 million under its budget right now. And city staff are currently monitoring that.
1: So they'd have to take a look at what they could do to try to, if they do end up with a massive shortfall, and if we only got $3 million in the reserves, so would that not have to come from there'd have to be votes about
2: that,
1: right?
2: That sounds like 2027 council's problem,
1: okay.
2: Chris Holsky.
1: I see.
2: But no, absolutely. It's something I've mentioned in the past. This one issue, and of course, I'll preface all of this in saying, you know, the winter operations thing is very real, right? You can't control the snow. It costs a lot of money. Et cetera, et cetera, et cetera. That's kind of one thing driving this, but there's going to be a number of tough decisions coming up for the next term of council, particularly on the budget side. I even just think about, you know, the last Ottawa Public Board of Health meeting, you know, Public Health Board, you know, essentially begging the province for money, saying, hey, you haven't been keeping up with your baseline funding. We're facing huge financial pressures right now. We've cut everywhere we can. We're seeing pressures in areas like food inspections and other places too. So if the province doesn't step up with that money has to come from somewhere. So that's just another conversation that's going to be happening. The infrastructure deficit that we started to have a conversation about a couple of months ago, right? The possibility of an infrastructure levy. How do we address $100 million shortfall in infrastructure over the course of the coming years, right? That's going to be another conversation to be had around the budget. I could go on and on, but there have been some things here that have been not necessarily kicked down the road, but just in terms of the timing of everything, it is going to be a very difficult budget time and first budget time for some councillors, as you mentioned. At least I know Stittsville, I think, is the only one that's guaranteed a new councillor right now, right?
1: Just Stittsville?
2: I think he's the only, Mr. Gower.
1: Yeah, it's
2: the
1: Glenn Gower. Yeah, it's just like, of course, right? You know, it's just like every seat is up for grabs.
2: Yeah, I think that's the only one that's guaranteed a change because he's not running this time around. But anyway, those are going to be some tough conversations they're going to have.
1: Yeah, Andy, you and I are both fans of The Simpsons, and, you know, the Camp Krusty episode. That's the one thing. If you're an elder millennial or you're in Gen X, you have this uncanny ability to remember pretty much everything that happened in every Simpsons episode from season one all the way through season eight.
2: Well, you know, Kent Brockman, when he shows up to the camp there, that's like me at City Hall.
1: Right? Okay. Yeah. Yeah. The Camp Krusty episode where
2: they're blocking City Hall.
1: No, well, the plot of the episode is that they're sent to a scam camp where the promise is that you're going to be spending the entire summer with Krusty the Clown, but then Krusty doesn't actually show up. However,
2: it's the original Fyre Festival.
1: Well, there's a scene though where, you know, where Bart, who, you know, and Lisa makes reference to his undying faith, where Bart is essentially just grabbing his legs, rocking back and forth and saying, Krusty is coming, Krusty is coming, Krusty is coming. And I'm picturing the same thing amongst the members of Ottawa City staff with provincial upload of LRT is coming, provincial upload of LRT is coming, provincial upload of LRT is coming.
2: And it's
1: Bart was right.
2: I know, but I know.
1: He was right in that episode. Krusty did come eventually.
2: I know you're being facetious, but in some ways, this has been a house that has been built on, I'm talking about the city's finances, this has been a house that has been built on a foundation that those things will happen. And it's outlined even in long-term financial plans now, the assumption that the province is going to take this on in terms of the LRT system, the 174. So a lot of these, and we have it on good faith that that is going to happen, but it's just been built into all of these assumptions here, and we're going to have to see when that happens and at what point, because if this goes on for another year, right, again, we're going to go through another budget cycle. We're not going to have that accounted for. Is the transit deficit going to be again, like, you know what I mean? We're going to be back into this again. So it'll be a big deal when it happens. Does it happen before the election? I don't know.
1: That's a big question
2: for some people, but that, you know, given we haven't heard any updates in many ways, I don't feel like that is the case right now. That's just my own personal read on the situation, but.
1: What's your impression?
2: We've heard some
1: expressions of confidence that this is coming. And typically, if you're speaking with confidence, you are confident it's coming.
2: So back to your original point about, you know, rocking back and forth and saying Krusty is coming. It's just, you know, the province is going to take it. The province is going to take it. The province is going to take it. Right? Like, that's all. We really need that to happen. And, you know, we're hopeful and genuinely hopeful that it will happen, but it's a big prospect in all of this.
1: Yes, and it's like, man, if only there was something going on over the course of the next 2 months where people can ask serious questions about.
2: Yeah, well, and it just, you know, it shows the importance of everybody, you know, just trying to stay informed on issues that are going around around the city and voting accordingly as they see fit. So democracy in action. We'll see how it works out.
1: Let's talk a bit about what's going on with some of the OC Transpo fare readers, and it's slightly, you know. Given the press that has happened over the course of the past couple of years for some sort of a degree of a crackdown on people who are not paying when they hop on the O train, when they hop on the bus, some of the revenue potentially generated from what they've been up to when it comes to enforcement. But for example, I took a look at what they actually collected in 2024. It was roughly about $305,000 during a blitz.
2: Okay, good,
1: that year.
2: Good, good.
1: Or sorry, three. Actually, I think it may have been close to 3.9. It's somewhere between 300,000 and 400,000.
2: I was
1: going to
2: say that I didn't have those numbers. So
1: about last year during 2025, by the time that the month of September had come around, more than 4,000 people have been fined for not paying the fare to board OC Transpo buses and the O train.

0: trains and it's not working for them. OC Transpo losing an estimated $690,000 to $960,000 in revenue due to fare machine failures on OC Transpo buses and paratranspo vehicles over the course of an 18-month period.
1: It's tough to swallow because you mentioned like the previous, you know, revenue projections being so short and like you in desperate need of revenue right now. But just, you know, I'm not a math guy. I'm not a business guy. But the idea that we could probably spend $100,000 to pay a guy to go around and fix all these machines and that would save us $500,000 in the interim. I don't know. That's just
0: the political implications of this right now, you know, at this time where, you know, there's apparently work underway to try to get Metrolinx to take over, you know, paying for and administration for the O-Train service right now. I'd imagine that there are staffers who have been upset at Metrolinx over the course of the past, you know, few months in relation to this because an inquiry from Marty Carr, the counselor for Alta Vista, OC Transpo says, the average availability of the fare reader at the front door of buses, it was 98.1% between January of 2025 and July of 2026. Now, you hear 91%, you're thinking, oh, what about those 2%? I'd imagine that number would still be considered acceptable because you are trying to encourage people to ride the bus by way of convenience, and you're thinking that, okay, if they can tap, then even if it's like 99.5%, that's still a lot of money. You're talking
1: exactly
0: that doesn't get paid, but I think that's a loss that you're willing to take.
1: It's still negligible in the overall sense, but that 2% is still representative of a fair amount of trips,
0: yes,
1: given the amount of trips that OC Transpo is responsible for.
0: So here's the problem: staff say availability dropped to 93.5% between February and April this year during an issue following an upgrade, quote unquote,
1: on top
0: to
1: of the
0: Metrolinx Presto system.
1: On top of the bus availability issue, man.
0: Yes.
1: Just to think of what transit riders were dealing with in January, March. Hey, your bus hasn't been here twice. It finally does show up and also you can't pay.
0: I
1: suppose you'd take it at that point.
0: I don't think I've ever related to OC Transpo as much as I have reading that sentence when talking about, okay, we've installed a quote unquote upgrade into a system. And this is whether you're using a mobile device or, in my case, a video game console or even just an in-game patch or really any kind of technology. Say your TV these days gets an update or your computer gets an update and then suddenly something's not quite working properly on it. That's what happened. It's like that appears to be what's happened here when it comes to the amount of this upgrade ended up with the availability and the functionality of these machines dropping by about 5%, and that's a lot of money.
1: We can all relate to that. I generally just relate to OC Transpo in general. I'm just in general a hot mess, you know?
0: Yeah.
1: Me and OC Transpo, we get along. But I should mention the other thing, because I think what we have time. The other thing I should mention too is just, wasn't in the report, it was just something that was mentioned at committee this morning, is flood damages, right? We still haven't got an understanding of the amount of insured damages. We heard from the Insurance Bureau of Canada last week about the overall Ontario Quebec impacts from those first week of July storms. It was around $439 million. Ottawa estimates are still being assessed right now, so we don't have the local damages, but we did get the city costs so far this morning. City staff just updating at the meeting that the city has incurred $4 million in costs so far because of the July 1st flooding. So obviously, there's still homeowners dealing with that. We've got the Red Cross under contract until the end of the year to provide relief services. The cost of that contract escapes me right now, but all of that to say is it continues to move on in terms of the response here. Also note last week, because I don't think I mentioned this. I did mention it on my Saturday show, but the city has said that it's going to do a review. It has agreed to that, but in writing last week, an update from city manager Wendy Stevenson saying that they're going to do their after incident report, but that is also going to be audited by a third party. So the city's response will be audited by a third party here in a number of different ways, and they'll be looking for possible solutions moving forward in a number of different ways to understand what happened in terms of the rainfall, infrastructure, city operations, the response itself. So that will be looked at by a third party here as we're waiting for some more details on the numbers.
0: Yeah, and that's good to hear, and it's something that people were asking for. We'll see if that generates any answers for any answers that they've been seeking when it comes to that level of response.
1: And another thing, I guess, in that it's another thing that's going to come back to council at some point, because that review won't start until the city gets out of its current operations phase. It's down to monitoring operations. It did that about a couple of weeks ago, so that review will start as soon as we get back to normal operations. We still don't know when that's going to be.
0: So something leads me to believe that's going to be something.

0: the next council to discuss.
1: Well, and as we wrap up summer, I'm sure there will be a lot of people wanting to talk about it before next summer, too, and potential for floods and infrastructure talk once again.
0: Yeah, work continues. Thank you so much, Andrew.
1: Never stops. Thank you.
0: CFRA's Andrew Pinsent, our City Hall specialist. It is 11:50. I'm Chris Holsky in for Patricia Bull. We'll wrap things up next.
2: Good morning, everybody. A little bit of an iffy day. Rainfall this morning. Still a chance for that rain to continue into the afternoon, but it'll definitely feel muggy. 23 is your daytime high. It'll feel like 31 with the humidex values. A chance for some thunderstorms tonight as we drop down to 15 degrees. And then on Wednesday, still a chance for some precipitation to continue. We're getting it all out of the way as we get to Labor Day weekend. Temperatures stay the same, but finally some sunshine reappears. Just keep those umbrellas ready over the next couple of days. From the CTV Weather Center, I'm Will Ayala.
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1: 11:56, Chris Holsky in for Patricia Bull. The Bashy Capello Show is coming up next. Going to have a conversation with CTV News Vancouver's BC Legislative Bureau Chief about what's looking like a growing exodus in the BC Conservative Party. Of course, a lot of conversations about the by-elections. Three by-elections, three Liberal wins on the federal side yesterday, and some of the political spin-out. Some interesting remarks from Prime Minister Carney. He was speaking on Wellington Street just outside his office this morning, and he's given the choice of words here, the impression that I'm getting is the Prime Minister is asking the White House to act like adults, making reference to the number of memes that have been posted by U.S. affiliated accounts, for example. Our Minister Carney saying this morning, it's time for the Americans to stop.
2: When the Americans stop doing memes, stop throwing shade, stop trying to be tough, and start being serious about having those discussions, we can have those discussions.
1: Interesting play by the Prime Minister here, suggesting, you know, given the circumstances here in the United States, in a more powerful position in this dispute, but it's quite the tactic, I think, for the Prime Minister to essentially try to suggest that Canada wields greater power here and is saying something like, okay, you know, we will go back to the table when the United States grows up a bit. That's an interesting, I think, point of position for the Prime Minister to be taking here. And when it comes to trying to get back to the bargaining table, suggesting that it's on the United States to do so and using that as an excuse. Well, you know, why not? If they're going to behave that way on social media, why not try to use that against them? Again, the question of who goes back and who actually has the impetus to get back to the table, I think that remains to be seen. After the Vashi Capello Show is over, CFRA's Ottawa Now with Christy Cameron. That was a great get by that show yesterday, speaking with the CEO of MapQuest, who got into the headlines because they are the organization that decided to keep Lake Ontario on the map in the United States instead of Lake America, not bowing to political pressure at the White House. That is it for me this morning. I'm back in the chair tomorrow. I'll see you from 10 to 2. Again, the Vashi Capello Show is up next, followed by CFRA's Ottawa Now with Christy Cameron. I'm Chris Holsky and Patricia Bull. Enjoy the rest of your Tuesday.
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10: Good afternoon. I'm Connor Ray. Mostly cloudy skies right now, 21 degrees, feeling like 26. Your full forecast coming up. First, your top story. The Liberals have won more than 50% of the vote in all three of last night's by-elections. Prime Minister Mark Carney's party held two seats last night in Ontario and BC and picked up an additional Quebec riding from the Conservatives. Carney spoke to reporters in Ottawa today following the results.
11: The message from Canadians, I think, is clear.
2: They've given their support, more than 50% in each of these ridings, to the government's plan. And I think that's because Canadians are united and Canadians are ready. We've been buying Canadian. We've been visiting Canada. We've been reinforcing our strength here at home and diversifying our partnerships abroad.
10: Carney's remarks come amid the ongoing trade dispute with the United States, a hot-button issue at the ballot box. Meanwhile, there are more by-elections to come, as there have been 10 MPs that have stepped down from the House of Commons just this year. As CTV's Mike Licatour explains, the Prime Minister is riding a wave right now.
9: If he's not looking at days on a calendar today to where he can call those other six by-elections, I have no idea then what he's doing in those walls right now, because he's got three to come in Quebec, two in Ontario, one in Saskatchewan. The one in Saskatchewan will likely stay conservative, but, you know, I'm looking at the one in Brantford, Brant South. That's in Ontario, Southern Ontario, Larry Brock's riding. Conservatives won it in 2025 with 52.4% of the vote. Liberals were second with 41% of the vote. I would have to think that given the momentum that, you know, maybe has started, you'd have to think that the Prime Minister will want to strike while the iron's hot.
10: In each of the three votes last night, the federal Conservatives lost points compared to the last federal election. And as Ottawa's transit service struggles to make ends meet, new numbers suggest OC Transpo lost hundreds of thousands of dollars in revenue due to the fare machines not working. Looking at an 18-month period, the numbers were collected by AltaVista councillor Marty Carr, and they showed the estimate for lost revenue between $690,000 and $960,000. There are about 1,600 smart card readers installed on OC vehicles, which collect revenue from Presto, U-Pass, debit, and credit cards. OC Transpo says the fare readers worked more than 98% of the time between January 2025 and July 2026. However, staff say that dropped to 93.5% between February and April of this year, following an upgrade to the Metrolinx Presto system. OC Transpo is facing a $12.3 million deficit this year, partially due to low ridership. It's a new way to join the conversation. Have your say with the CFRA talkback button on the iHeartRadio app. Will Aiello's in the CTV Weather Center.
11: Still a chance for that rain to continue into the afternoon, but it'll definitely feel muggy. 23 is your daytime high. It'll feel like 31 with the humidex values. A chance for some thunderstorms tonight as we drop down to 15 degrees. And then on Wednesday, still a chance for some precipitation to continue. We're getting it all out of the way as we get to Labor Day weekend. Temperatures stay the same, but finally some sunshine reappears. Just keep those umbrellas ready over the next couple of days. From the CTV Weather Center, I'm Will Aiello.
10: 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I'm Connor Ray. 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
1: 20 minutes past the top of the hour. We're going to go straight to British Columbia, where politics, I would say it's a pretty exciting province for politics, but lately, the past few weeks has been wild. There are 7 MLAs, so people who represent the Conservative Party in the legislature in that province who have quit the Conservative Party to sit as independents in just the last few weeks. And they have a pretty newish leader, Carrie Lynn Finley, former federal MP, kind of controversial character, won by a tiny amount in the leadership just at the end of May, but she's barely been leader for a few months, and this mass exodus is occurring, and there's tons of speculation there could be more. Here is the latest MLA, Aaliyah Warbus, speaking to our own Rob Buffum about why she left.
2: It's extremely frustrating to go from a position of strength, talking about key issues, holding the NDP to account, the feet to the fire, getting them to answer questions on behalf of British Columbians. That's what I came here to do. And to see that we've moved so far away from that to having to explain and being the news instead of, talking about the issues that matter to everyday British Columbians, I think it sucks a lot of air out of the room. I think that it takes way too much time away from the job that we were elected to do.
1: That's the latest MLA to quit the Conservative caucus to sit as an independent. Rob Buffum is CTV News Vancouver's BC Legislative Bureau Chief, and he's with us live on the line right now. Minutes before, by the way, I should point out, Premier Eby is scheduled to hold a press conference. So thanks, Rob, so much for squeezing us in.
3: Oh, you're welcome. Yeah, happy to be here, Vashi.
1: I've been dying to talk to you for like the last 10 days because I'm kind of watching it from afar with my jaw dropped. What a time, first of all. What the heck is going on?
3: It is wild. The old cliche, never a dull moment in BC politics, seems to prove itself time and time again. And a lot of people, when I interview political scientists for stories, they do talk about, they say, look, the word unprecedented is overused, it's cliche, it's trite, but in this case, it does apply. It has been wild, and I think it's going to only continue. Over the weekend, Carrie Lynn Finley, as you pointed out, the new leader of the BC Conservatives, who was elected by their members on May 30th in a very close race, she's been trying to find a place to run, a riding, because she's not in the House. And finally, last week, one of the MLAs in Abbotsford, a rural area outside of Metro Vancouver, gave up her seat so that Carrie Lynn Finley could run there. Well, Premier Eby over the weekend announced a by-election in that riding for September 26th, so just about a month away, 25 days from now, I guess. And that will be very interesting because there was supposed to be a caucus meeting yesterday to address some of these grievances. As you say, there's been 7 MLAs who've left since August 14th. The party has dwindled from 44 MLAs when they narrowly lost the last election in 2024 to 30 MLAs now. There's been scandals. There's been allegations that the new leader, Carrie Lynn Finley, has offered people inducements to vacate their seat, which, depending on how the law is interpreted, could be a criminal code. She denies that. She's adamant that that did not happen. But there have been controversies, and there's been 7 MLAs who left. So there was this plan to have a caucus meeting yesterday to air some of those grievances. Well, that caucus meeting got canceled, which Aaliyah Warbus, who you just played the tape of there, she cited that as the reason, this kind of a straw that broke the camel's back for her. She said, look, we can't even get answers to some of our concerns.
1: And like in general, is there one reason, like is it the leadership that's, prompting this group collectively to lead? Is that like the through line, or is it different for everybody?
3: Well, I will say that Carrie Lynn Finley's team have pointed out, hey, what are the policy changes? What's different now than it was prior to May 30th when everybody in the BC Conservatives seemed very happy and unified under interim leader Trevor Holford? And all of the releases that have come from the 7 MLAs who've jumped ship have all cited concerns about Carrie Lynn Finley's leadership in some form or another. They've talked about her conduct, her decision-making. There has been, really a clearing house of staff, which I think is, in fairness, is to be expected. A new leader comes in, and they're going to bring in the people that they want to be their advisors and their staff. But I think there's been a pushback to how rapid that's happened in a sense that she has moved the party ideologically further to the right, and maybe some of the cultural issues that were presented previously by the party are now going to be more prominent moving forward, so that culture wars are going to feature more prominently potentially than issues like BC's record deficit.
1: So are these basically centrists?
3: The 7 people who have left, with a few exceptions, are people who are previously members of the BC Liberal Party, which transformed into the BC United Party. So you'll see online people who are supportive of Carrie Lynn Finley saying, hey, good riddance, this is great. We're getting rid of the less pure conservatives. These are people who don't share our ideology. But what's happening is the right, as you pointed out the other day, I think when we had an email exchange, is getting really fragmented. And David Eby is going to be delighted. I mean, he has to be delighted. Prior to Carrie Lynn Finley being the leader, his party was down in the polls. The conservatives were up by as many as 10 points. They were doing great with fundraising. And now I've been told fundraising's reached what was termed a glacial pace. The conservatives are behind them in the polls. And we've got the right splitting. We've got these seven people may form a new party. I think there'll be other more moderate BC conservatives who leave as well. There's the BC Conservatives. There's another party to the right of center called Center BC that was designed to sort of fill this void of people who want a more moderate option, but they don't have any elected MLAs. They're headed up by a former BC Liberal cabinet minister. And then there's an additional party called One BC that was founded by a BC Conservative who was kicked out of that caucus about a year ago. So there's at least four different options right of center. And David Eby, who nearly won the last election, is probably, you know, licking his chops.
1: And I'm sure you'll ask, like you have before, whether he plans to call an election in light of everything you just described. I have two questions quickly on that. But also, does Carrie Lynn Finley hold on to the leadership even until the by-election? Like, if there are, as widely, you know, you've reported, and like there's tons of speculation, there's going to be more.
3: Absolutely. There was speculation. Well, there is speculation. There'll be more today. There's a thought that Trevor Holford, who had been the interim leader and had done a good job of sort of steadying the ship from John Rustad's leadership when there was a civil war back in December until the end of May, that if he decides to leave, a bunch of other MLAs will follow that lead. What I'm hearing, the most likely sort of series of events would be Carrie Lynn Finley, despite what's happened, holds on and tries to win this by-election on September 26th. If she doesn't win that, I think she's got a tough argument to make, because it is historically a conservative riding. It's a riding that probably she should win. The NDP are running a former MLA who won back there in 2020 in that riding, so it might be close. But by all rights, Carrie Lynn Finley should win that riding. If she doesn't, I think she's got a hard case to make, despite having won the membership's vote as leader, for staying on, especially in light of everything else that's going on. I'm curious to ask David Eby today why he called the by-election so early. He had more time to do it. Some people think, hey, he should be happy to have Carrie Lynn Finley as the leader in all the chaos that's unfolding. On the other hand, maybe he thinks he may lose that seat, and that will just kind of add fuel to the fire of what's going on the right.
1: And I know you're going to that press conference momentarily. I've got another 30 seconds with you. I know David Eby keeps saying he's not interested in calling an election. Do you believe that's true?
3: Well, that's a good question. I don't know. I mean, there's a lot of speculation here in the building that if there's not a fall election, there will be a spring election. I would not be surprised. I mean, I think it would obviously look opportunistic, but John Horgan did that during COVID and won a majority. So right now, the right is so vulnerable, it would not be a surprise to see a spring election, if not a fall election.
1: Okay, Rob, I'll leave it there. Good luck at the press conference. We'll be listening in. I appreciate you making the time.
3: You're welcome. Thanks, Vashi.
1: Thanks. Rob Buffum is CTV News' Vancouver, BC Legislative Bureau Chief, helping us understand the political goings-on in that province at the moment, because, like he said, it is getting wild. BC politics is usually pretty exciting, but it's extra extra exciting right now. So is federal politics, I will say. Three by-elections happened overnight. The Liberals won a significant majority of votes, over the 50%. In each of those by-elections, they were able to, probably most significantly for them, take a win in a riding that they haven't held since 2018, Chicoutimi-Lefjord in Quebec. They were able to take that away from the Conservatives, bringing their seat total to 173, enough to re-secure a majority. And there are another six by-elections in Quebec, Saskatchewan, and Ontario on the horizon, yet to be called by the Prime Minister, but on the horizon, not too far away. There is a limit to how far he can push the calling of those by-elections. So could be more changes in the House of Commons. Mike Lukatour is our senior political correspondent, and he's going to join me after a short commercial break to take a deeper dive into the results in each of those ridings and what they say about not just the governing party, but opposition parties as well. We're back in a moment with Mike. Stay right there.
4: Your update from the CTV Ottawa newsroom starts now. I'm Andrew Schofield in the CTV newsroom. The province is expanding student and family support offices to every school board in the province, and those offices will be required to directly report to the Ministry of Education. A sweep for the federal Liberals in Monday's by-elections, and Prime Minister Carney calls on U.S. officials to quit their online attacks and take trade discussions seriously. Full details coming up in 30 minutes. From the CTV Weather Center, there is a common theme in the forecast this week, and that is rain and overcast, although it does look nice out there right now. Clear skies in the capital. We'll see a mix of sun and cloud today. The possibility of a thunderstorm, the high 23, feeling like 31 with the humidity. Overnight, same conditions, just cooler temps, down to 15. Tomorrow, cloudy with rain showers and the possibility of a storm in the high 24, feeling like 32. Thursday sticks to that theme, rainy, cloud-covered skies and a high of 24 degrees. Right now, 23, feels like 27, mainly sunny in the capital. That's the latest from the CTV Newsroom. I'm Andrew Schofield.
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1: It is 10 minutes before the top of the hour, and it's a Tuesday, so it's time for Money Talk.
0: 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Money!
1: John Klotz is here. He's a certified financial

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1: Hi, Vashi.
0: Been a while.
1: You.
0: I missed yes. you, too. How are you doing?
1: Thank you. I'm good. I'm good.
0: You have
1: Welcome
0: a good summer?
1: Back. Great summer. How about yourself?
0: Good. It was a mixed bag. Pretty nice. I had a rough, my kid was sick and then I was, it was like one of those things, but yeah. It's okay. I didn't have four TV shows, so I could actually go to the hospital, which was really encouraging. I'll take the win.
1: Wow.
0: Speaking of summer coming to a conclusion, we're all thinking about back to school. My son starts tomorrow. I know lots of people listening have kids that started either today or might after Labor Day. And then on the weekend, we're taking my stepdaughter back to university. So all different stages. And I would love to pick your brain about financial planning for those different stages. Maybe we'll start at the end stage, the post-secondary phase. What are your thoughts at this moment in time about like great investment vehicles for that?
1: Yeah, you know, Vashi, I always get asked, how much do I need for my kids' education? That's the loaded question. And the answer is, it depends. And I always say, you know, basically, just in terms of sort of planning for this, you have to sort of anticipate costs. So, you know, if your child is going to stay at home for higher education, current costs are between $12,000 to $18,000 a year, but believe it or not, if they go away, these are current costs, $35,000 to $45,000 per year. And if you're in a major metropolitan center, it can even go up. And so the
0: that's
1: idea
0: so much
1: is,
0: more than it was when I was in school.
1: Oh,
0: just to interject, like I think my tuition was $5,000 and rent was like $400 a month. Like that's a big. I know I sound like an elder millennial, but that's a big change.
1: I know it is. And you think about if you fast forward to 10 years from now for the people who are planning.
0: Oh, yeah. I guess I need to be doing that.
1: Exactly. Yeah. Think about all the pressures that are on parents, you know, the mortgage, the retirement planning.
0: I don't have to think about it. I'm living it. Yeah.
1: Exactly. Exactly. Isn't that interesting? Yeah. You're living it. And so the idea that potentially you need, you know, in today's money, $140,000 to $180,000 that's in today's dollars.
0: This is so funny. A year ago, we talked about this. You said 120. I remember it because I made a note of it. 125. So we're already looking at more. It's only been a year.
1: It's true. Well, have you been to the grocery store recently?
0: Yes.
1: There you go. Right.
0: You're right.
1: Like nothing got cheaper. And that's an excellent point. And so the question, but in lieu of that, you know, one of the things is when should you start saving? And, you know, the answer is as soon as possible. And so to your point, what are some of the best vehicles? Well, I think the RESP, the Registered Education Saving Plan, is still the best deal going for higher education. And, you know, typically, the reason I say that is if you're committed to higher education, that really, you know, a lot of the parents have higher education, you know, BAs, MBAs, PhDs, whatever it is, they should be doing this planning because there's a 20% contribution amount on the RESP, right? You put in $2,500 per year, which is the magical number, and the government contributes 20% to that.
0: And there's a max, right? Like over the lifetime of it?
1: Maximum $50,000 per child. And the maximum grant is $7,200. So speaking of the magical number, and I said $2,500, $208 a month is what people should wrap their heads around because that's $2,500 a year and that maximizes the grant contribution, which is really good.
0: So you put in 50, is that right? And then you get...
1: No, if you invest $208 a month, that is equal to $2,500 per year. The government will supplement $500
0: until that max. Like, let's say you maxed it. Like, is the max 50,000?
1: Yes, if you dropped in 50, but that's probably not the best way to go. Because basically what you want to do is you want to maximize the grant opportunity. But yes, that is the maximum amount you can contribute to an RESP.
0: And if you had along the way maximized the grant opportunity, is that 50,000 inclusive of the government's contributions or outside of it?
1: No, that's the contribution amount that the parent or potentially grandparent could put in. And that's the other thing too. There, people ask us, you know, can the grandparents get involved? Yes, but the best way for them to do that is through the parents or ESP that they set up because you have to track the amount of contribution room. If you overdo it, there's penalties, right? So you want to
0: Okay.
1: You want to get them in line with that.
0: So that gets you like halfway there, according to Ralph. Yeah. Let's say if you maximize everything, what's the other half?
1: In terms of additional investing opportunities?
0: Well, yeah, like what's a strategy if you want to hit that 140 mark, let's say, or 150? Okay. What's, you know, and half of it, or approximately half, you do through the RESP. What other vehicles should you be looking to?
1: Okay. So firstly, let's talk about investment vehicles for the RESP. We want to grow this thing. Yeah. We've got a newborn. And by the way, as you know, you have to get a social insurance number, for the child to set up the RESP. So that's step one. You start putting your money away. My feeling is that's an 18-year investment horizon. All equities, have a growth oriented strategy. As the child gets closer to university, say 5 to 10 years away, maybe create a more balanced portfolio. And as you get closer to the term date, we convert to a more conservative investment strategy. So that's step one for the RSP, a good investment strategy. And obviously getting advice on that is key. Now, what other avenues are available to parents to create this fund that is required? As you mentioned, we talked 125. Now we're talking 140. I agree. Inflation is brutal. Maybe set up an informal trust for your child. And that's basically where you say Vashi Capellas is the owner in trust for her child. And the money accumulates within this fund. Now, the interest and dividend potentially in such a portfolio is subject to you. And so there are some taxation implications, but that's one way to save. The other option that you might want to consider is the parent's TFSA. So I have a TFSA. I'm going to put part of it towards my child's education. Because I'm the parent, I can use it any time to withdraw the funds and use them or paying my child's education. I guess the idea would be to sort of earmark those funds for that purpose.
0: So there's is there any official like TFSA for parents, or you could just use
1: it?
0: No. So you can just use it for that.
1: Yeah, just use it for that. The other vehicle that's being touted is a life insurance policy with cash values. If you set up these things early enough, you can accumulate cash values within these plans that can be used for paying for university or college, or if the child doesn't attend, that it can be used for other purposes, starting a business, down payment on a home, that sort of things. And I think those things need to be looked at individually but there are no contribution limits on, in-trust accounts or life insurance policies.
0: Okay.
1: And so just some additional, vehicles to consider above and beyond.
0: It's great. I could talk about this with you forever, but we're out of time. So okay. I'll leave it there. Very helpful information. Thanks, John.
1: Thanks, Vashi.
0: Appreciate it. 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Our daily debrief panel is next.
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10: Good afternoon. I'm Andrew Schofield. A mix of sun and cloud today with a chance of a thunderstorm. Right now, 23 degrees, feels like 27 in the capital. Your full forecast is coming up, but first, your top stories. A significant announcement coming from the province's education minister. The province is expanding student and family support offices to all 72 school boards across the province, and those school boards will be required to report to the province on a monthly basis. Here's Ontario's education minister, Paul Calandra, speaking in Hamilton today.
11: Earlier this year, we launched student and family support offices and supervised boards across Ontario. Today, we are delivering on our commitment to bring them to every school board across the province. So as of today, if you're a parent anywhere in Ontario and you have a concern that hasn't been addressed by your child's teacher or principal, there is a clear path for you to go. And there are clear expectations for what happens next.
10: In a statement, the province says expanding student and family support offices province-wide reflects the government focusing on upholding public trust in the province's publicly funded education system. The results of Monday's federal by-election are in, and it was a sweep for the federal Liberals. The victories took place in a trio of Liberal strongholds, both in Toronto and in North Vancouver. While it was a big win for the Liberals, the CTV's Mike LeCouture reports, there's also a significant boost in NDP support.
12: I think one of the underlying stories here that, you know, we want to follow is how Avi Lewis, the new leader of the NDP, has maybe boosted things there. He wasn't the candidate, but the NDP's vote total was up 19% in Beaches, East York. That, I think, is the sort of subplot that hasn't been getting a lot of play, but I think people will want to watch there.
10: The trio of wins puts the Liberal Party at 173 seats in the House of Commons. And finally, Prime Minister Mark Carney says there were mutually beneficial elements of a trade deal with the U.S. in place before talks broke down last month. He spoke during a media scrum on his way into his office today after the Liberals won those by-elections last night.
13: The attitude of the United States in these discussions and subsequently has been one that the core Canadian industries either would be subsidiaries effectively of the United States industries or would put in place terms where those industries would be gradually wound down in Canada and wiped out.
10: Carney says Canada is willing to get back to the table when the Americans, quote, stop doing memes and are ready to have a serious discussion. Canada's counter tariffs on nearly $28 billion worth of U.S. products are scheduled to take effect September 8th. It's a new way to join the conversation. Have your say with the CFRA Talkback button on the iHeartRadio app. From the CTV Weather Center, there's a common theme in the forecast this week, and that is rain and overcast, although it is a nice afternoon so far here in the capital. Partly cloudy today, a chance of rain, the possibility of a thunderstorm. The high 23. With the humidity, it's going to feel more like 31. Overnight, same conditions, just cooler temperatures down to 15. Tomorrow, partly cloudy, I should say, with rain showers, the possibility of a thunderstorm, and a high of 24, feeling like 32. Thursday sticks to that theme. Rain, cloud-covered skies, and the high 24. Right now, 23, and it feels like 27. It's mainly sunny in Ottawa. That's the latest from the CTV newsroom. I'm Andrew Schofield. 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

0: with a question about like how to discern between regular first day nerves and genuine anxiety. Are there things that we can look for in that regard?
1: Oh, for sure. And I always like to remind people that even good stress, like excited stress, is still stress.
0: Right.
1: So even the kids who are really looking forward to, you know, some of the first day things, it's still a stressful period for most kids and parents. Biggest thing that you want to look for is a lot of the worries get resolved first day. Who's my teacher going to be? Who's in my class? You know, where am I? Like, what's the bus ride like? Who knows? Any of those new things that generally you have answers to in the first day or so. And that typically starts to reduce some of those worries. A little bit of advanced planning can certainly help. And typically, you know, give it a week or two. If you're still starting to see that same anxiety levels, or it's ramping up, or you're starting to get more bad bellies or headaches, or, you know, other kind of things that have your child really trying to avoid school, that's when you want to try to address it as quickly as you can, because school avoidance can become a really slippery slope.
0: Do you have any tips for trying to kind of like extrapolate from your kids the exact feeling that they are having? Because, I mean, I have a 5-year-old. I will say, "What'd you do in school?" And he'll say, "Nothing." I said, literally, not. I said, "Nothing for 8 hours. Nothing." Like, that's, you know, I don't know if that's a gendered thing or what it is, but my stepdaughter was never like that. I'd get a 3-hour description, but in his case, he just sort of like, it's very, you know, surface level. Is there any advice to try and like be able to figure out a bit more?
1: And some of it just varies from child to child. And sometimes they may have gone on the grandest adventure and all the things, and what you got was ate lunch, played. And you know what? Maybe that was what was important to them, or that was their priority. Before school starts, I always like to just ask, is there anything you're worried about? And don't make assumptions. You know, don't say, "Oh, are you worried about this or this or this?" Just ask. And the biggest thing is, don't minimize any concerns that they express. I think we've all forgotten how scary it is to go, "What if I can't open my locker?" Or, "What if there isn't somebody to eat lunch with?" Or, "What if my best friend isn't in my class?" So finding out what some of those worries are, and then as much as possible, practicing with them, getting them to try to generate some suggestions, as opposed to you immediately leaping to problem solving, because that way they feel really empowered. If they get in there and they're like, "Okay, I've practiced this. If my best friend isn't in my class, I have a couple of other kids that I can look to, or I know that I can still see them after school or on the weekend," or, you know, so help them generate some of that problem solving, and just accepting that, you know what, the big stuff will come out in the wash when you need to hear about it.
0: This kind of jumps off that, but is there stuff that parents should do? Like, what should you say? What shouldn't you say? If in these first few days in particular, or maybe even more persistently, your child says, like, "I don't want to go to school."
1: Well, again, school's a non-negotiable. School is something that we have to do. And if you are finding you're getting increasing resistance, then connecting with school personnel, because sometimes, I mean, and hopefully we're not there yet, but in some cases it's just you have to go into the school building. You can hang out with somebody in the office staff or support staff, but you need to be in the building, and then let the school staff work on getting the kid in the classroom and participating. But like I say, it's that very slippery slope of once you say yes, especially if they then figure out that they can use electronics while they're home for the day, the battle becomes that much harder the next time. And if it is persistent, it's really worth, like I say, working with school personnel, but checking out, like, is it a learning issue? Are they having difficulty socially? Are they having difficulty with material? Maybe, you know, we've got some other things going on that we just don't know about yet. So really trying to explore it if it seems like more than just kind of, you know, the back to school jitters.
0: Okay. And then, just one more question for you about the value of, like, how important are routines? And does that kind of structure help at all with, in the medium term, let's say, the nerves, or can you be too rigid?
1: Again, I think it varies a little bit from family to family. General routine expectations, because a lot of times the questions are, what time is it school end? Who's picking me up? How am I getting home? Whose home am I going to? Am I going to the after school program? So, you know, having some of that mapped out can certainly help to ease some of the anxieties. I also really suggest plan a special treat or activity for that first weekend if you possibly can, so there's something to look forward to. And then again, maybe something, you know, a couple weeks down the road, that's also good for adults, so that we don't think all the fun has stopped just because it's September the 1st. Because that piece really is important. And people are going to hate me here, but now is the time to start to readjust bedtime a little bit.
0: Mm-hmm.
1: If nothing else, and best way is setting the alarm in the morning, even if you can do it by 15 minutes for a couple, you know, set it ahead for 15 minutes, readjust it 2-3 nights from now, just so that first week, on top of all of the, we have to get dressed and we have to pack lunches and I have to get you on the school bus and everything else, you're not all completely sleep deprived and grouchy as well.
0: Very good point, because that can happen pretty easily.
1: Very easily. And use this as a reminder and kind of a setting point. I love Labor Day as, like, it's like New Year's, far more than like the 1st of January. Reset rules around electronics for everybody in the family. It's a really good time, again, you know, over the summer, perhaps the snacking and the eating and, you know, all the things. So it's a really good time to kind of reset any of the household rules that you think, you know, maybe we've gotten a little lax about over the summer.
0: I don't know what you mean. Yeah.
1: That's
0: great advice, Doctor. I really appreciate you sharing all this information. It's very helpful. Thank you.
1: Anytime, and hang in there, and remember, we do it every year and we get through it. And then they'll be complaining that, you know, school's boring because the initial excitement is over.
0: Right. You're right. It changes fast. That's true. Thanks, Dr. Hubbard. Dr. Janine Hubbard, thank you, is a registered child psychologist in St. John's, Newfoundland, and president of the Canadian Psychological Association. I hope wherever you are in the country, if you've got little ones heading to school, that it goes well for them. I have had the great fortune of sending my son to school, but then also taking my stepdaughter to university with her mom and her dad. And I can tell you, it's way harder to put them in university and say goodbye to them and go back to wherever you live than it is for me, at least, to deal with the day-to-day of back to school in the younger years. That one was devastating and continues to be. So wishing everybody the best and all your kiddos a great day, first day at school. We're going to leave our program there. I'm back tomorrow, same time, same place. Have a wonderful afternoon.
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14: Good afternoon. I'm Andrew Schofield. A mix of sun and cloud and warm temps in the capital today. Right now, 23 feels like 28. Your full forecast is coming up, but first, your top stories. A significant announcement coming from the province's education minister today. The province is expanding student and family support offices to all 72 school boards across the province, and the school boards will be required to report to the province on a monthly basis. Here's Ontario's education minister, Paul Calandra, speaking in Hamilton today.
15: Earlier this year, we launched student and family support offices and supervised boards across Ontario. Today, we are delivering on our commitment to bring them to every school board across the province. So as of today, if you're a parent anywhere in Ontario and you have a concern that hasn't been addressed by your child's teacher or principal, there is a clear path for you to go. And there are clear expectations for what happens next.
14: In a statement, the province says expanding student and family support offices province-wide reflects the government focusing on upholding public trust in the province's publicly funded education system. The city's chief financial officer says the city and the province are getting closer to a deal on the promised upload of Highway 174 in Ottawa's East End. The uploading of the 174 was part of the 2024 Ontario-Ottawa deal and includes a three-stage phased plan, according to the province. Speaking at a Finance and Corporate Services Committee meeting today, Cyril Rogers said talks are well down the line when it comes to the province taking over ownership of the highway. While the negotiations continue, the government has offered millions of dollars to the city to support expenses on the highway. The federal Liberals going 3-for-3 in yesterday's by-election. The clean sweep shoring up two Liberal strongholds in Toronto's Beaches, East York, and North Vancouver, Capilano, while they also snatched a Quebec riding from the Conservatives at Chicoutimi-Lafjord. Heading into last night, the governing Liberals held 170 seats, but the trio of wins has moved the party back up to 173, which is one seat more than required to keep a majority government. This means the Liberals could hold on to power until 2029 without the risk of being toppled by the opposition. MPs are set to return to the House of Commons for the fall sittings September 21st. Prime Minister Mark Carney says U.S. negotiators held an attitude during trade talks that would have made core Canadian industries either become subsidiaries of their American counterparts or be wiped out. Carney maintained today the U.S. side asked for too many concessions that would undermine the auto sector and affect Canadian sovereignty by restricting access to other trade deals.
9: Of course, we're not going to accept those terms. And by the way, it's misguided. The United States auto industry is made stronger by the Canadian and the Mexican auto industries. And at a time of big, big change in auto, it's important that we work together.
14: Prime Minister Carney says Canada is willing to get back to the table when the Americans, quote, stop doing memes and are ready to have a serious discussion. On that note, the Pentagon is standing behind U.S. Defense Secretary Pete Hegseth's social media post about a Canadian cadet program. Jason White with the Canadian Press reports.
13: He shared an image of two young women in uniform, captioned it, "This is real," along with a Canadian flag emoji. Some call it an attempt to disparage both the military and the appearance of some women in the cadet program.
14: Asked about the backlash today, the Pentagon Deputy Press Secretary Jacob Bliss says the post speaks for itself. When asked by reporters in Ottawa about the same post, Prime Minister Carney said the message was, quote, beneath their office. Sign up now for our morning and evening CTV News Ottawa newsletters. 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Ryan Knowles is in the CTV Weather Center. Ryan.
16: Thanks, Andrew. Sunny skies out there right now. We're sitting at 23 degrees. Feels more like 28 with the humidity. Yesterday they were saying we could definitely see some rain. Now they're just saying 30% chance of showers, down to just 17 overnight. Cloudy tomorrow, 40 to 60% chance of rain throughout the day. High of 24, feeling like 32, risk of thunderstorms. And then cloudy Thursday, 40% chance of showers and a high of 24 degrees. Taking a look at the roads now. Slow moving east on the Queensway from Carling till just after Parkdale. The rest of the highway is moving well. So is the 174 and the 416. Bit of congestion heading both ways on the Chaudière crossing. Looks like there's been a collision on the Champlain Bridge heading southbound. There's also collisions on Alta Vista Drive at Heron, Merivale at Viewmount Drive. With weather and traffic, I'm Ryan Knowles.
14: 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That's the latest from the CTV Newsroom. I'm Andrew Schofield. 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
1: Good afternoon, Ottawa. It is Tuesday, and it's a beautiful, sunny, and hot summer-like day. 25 degrees out there, feeling closer to 30. The Humidex value right now is 28. Get out and enjoy it. It is the first day of September. It's the first day back at school for Ottawa's largest school board. And we're actually talking about education as our main topic on the show today. You know, I love to chat with you. It's not just broadcast only. I do yap for 4 hours a day. And believe it or not, I like to listen too. So you can call in live. Parents, I'd especially love to hear from you. Educators, you too. But even if you don't have kids, it's an interesting conversation about provincial oversight and provincial control. How much does Queen's Park need to oversee what is happening at local school boards versus the locally elected trustees? Let's kick it off. 613-521-8255. Today being the first day of school, the province is also making some changes that we knew were coming. And they actually announced this, or they indicated this was happening back in November, that they were going to have all the school boards open these student and family support offices across the province. So now it's happening at the start of a fresh academic year, the first day back at school for many families, and apparently now parents, if they have problems, can call these centers. The province is touting this as a move to connect with parents, to say, hey, if you've got a question, we don't want you to get bogged down in a maze where you're hitting dead end after dead end, and you never get to speak with anybody beyond the child's teacher or the principal, and if you've got a serious problem and you need to escalate it, we want you to have a clear path. So they're kind of explaining this as a better way to serve parents and to serve families, to ensure that they can ask their queries and have their problems resolved. The province says these offices have to acknowledge these inquiries within 2 days. And when parents come forward with a question, they have to provide an answer within 5 days, unless it's something that is very complex. And the minister today was speaking in Hamilton, Ontario, and he was laying out some of the expectations. This is Minister Calandra talking about the centers and how they're going to work. The government has now expanded them to all 72 school boards.
2: Earlier this year, we launched student and family support offices and supervised boards across Ontario. Today, we are delivering on our commitment to bring them to every school board across the province. So as of today, if you're a parent anywhere in Ontario and you have a concern that hasn't been addressed by your child's teacher or principal, there is a clear path for you to go. And there are clear expectations for what happens next.
1: Under this new structure, school boards will have to report to the province on a monthly basis. So you see, it's not just about parent communication. It's not just streamlining the complaint process. It's also adding another layer of provincial supervision. And that's why I think it is very intriguing. You know, before, they were musing about getting rid of school board trustees. And they didn't do that, but they neutered their powers considerably. And they actually placed a bunch of school boards, including Ottawa's largest school board, Ottawa Carleton District School Board, under provincial supervision. All of those school boards have already been piloting this model. And the province says that it's working under this new structure. School boards have to report to the province, and the province has better oversight. And they argue that concerns that are coming up from parents are addressed right away, and nothing is swept under the rug.
2: Now that these offices are available province-wide, every school board will be required to report to the ministry on a monthly basis. That matters because this isn't just about responding to one concern at a time. If we start seeing the same issues coming up again and again across different schools or different parts of the province, we need to know about it. It gives us another tool to identify whether there may be a broader problem and determine what we can do next to address it.
1: The province believes that there is already a widespread cultural issue with the school boards in Ontario, and they've said that quite plainly. OCDSB and a bunch of other boards were placed under provincial supervision because of concerns about financial mismanagement, deficits, government failures, and just in general, they were basically accusing these local school boards of running amok. And they're saying, Mom and Dad at Queen's Park know better. We should keep tabs on you because you clearly don't know how to run your own house. And the province says that these centers that they've been piloting at the five boards under supervision have been highly successful.
2: Every support office now has staff ready to respond to questions and concerns and a clear way to escalate more complex issues when needed. We've already seen how this can work. At supervised boards, where we initially launched this approach, 95% of family inquiries were acknowledged within 2 business days, and almost 90% received an answer within 5 days, or they were told when they could expect one if the issue required more time to resolve. That experience has helped inform the expansion to every school board across the province.
1: Acknowledging a problem is like acknowledging receipt of an email. I mean, you could even have an auto response on that. So I would certainly hope that there is a high degree of success. They said it was 95%. I think it could probably be 100%. Just have something on auto response. We have received your concern and we will get back to you within 5 business days. But they're bragging there that about 90% of the questions have been answered within 5 days. And that would be a feat. That would be pretty impressive if that is indeed happening. Parents, I'd love to hear from you. If you're a parent, I'd love to get your take on this today.
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1: If you have a child at a local school board, I'd love to hear what your experience has been like dealing with problems in the classroom. And if you don't have a kid, who do you trust more to run our school board system? Somebody who is a locally elected trustee or the province, Queen's Park? Parents, have you ever felt like you're trying to get somebody to answer a question and you're in an endless maze? You keep trying to go, but you're bumping into dead end after dead end, and you keep emailing or calling or going into the principal's office, and you never seem to actually successfully escalate a problem, or you do escalate it, but then it just dies. You get the attention of somebody who's in charge, and they say, okay, we hear you, but then nothing changes. 613-521-8255. Or you can use our TalkBack feature at 1-800-580-CFRA. As I mentioned, today's action comes after local trustees have already been seriously stripped of their power. The province had talked about booting them entirely. Instead, it kept them, but it shrunk their duties a bit. It limited their financial decisions and their voting power. The timing of all of this being run out and sort of operated for the first time is also unique because, as you know, negotiations between the education unions and the province are not going very well right now. They're at a standstill, and there's no timeline on when both sides are getting back to the bargaining table. In fact, earlier today, the president of OSSTF was speaking with Chris Holsky.
7: We reached out to the provincial government early March and expressed a desire to get to the table because, you know, collective bargaining does take time. But we face some disputes about what issues are negotiated centrally and what issues belong at the local bargaining table. And that has really slowed the process down for us.
1: She'll join us later in the show. That's Martha Radaway, the president of the Secondary School Teachers Federation. She said the bargaining has come to a complete standstill and that there's a disconnect between what the teachers are asking for versus what the province is willing to talk about. Now, meantime, the education minister today at that news conference in Hamilton was asked about the potential labor dispute later this school year. He said he's not anticipating anything, but he acknowledged that there are problems.
2: It was heartening yesterday to hear that David Mastin had mentioned that he guarantees that there'll be a labor peace throughout the month of September. Look, I fully expect that there is an opportunity for the government and the unions to come to an agreement. We'll be working hard on that. As I said earlier, I don't expect any labor challenges. I think students will be in the school for a number of months. Going ahead, we have some issues that we're dealing with in front of the OLRB right now. We'll deal with that, and ultimately, I think it behooves us to work together to come to an agreement so students stay in the classroom.
1: 217, we'll continue the conversation, and you can text in anytime. Ryan Knowles is along for the ride this afternoon yet again. Good afternoon.
8: What's going on, Christy Cameron?
1: The calendar says September the 1st.
8: It does. But it's pretty, I think we have to change the weather network, because yesterday Environment Canada was saying definitely rain, 10 to 15 millimeters, and nothing.
1: Well, I think that system stayed a little bit closer to Kingston.
8: Right.
1: Thankfully.
8: Yeah. Yeah, I don't know. This is like the second time this summer that they're just way off. You know?
1: Hey, I like what we're getting today, so I'm not mad about it. It feels closer to 30 right now out there.
8: Yeah, it was a pleasant surprise, certainly, when I walked outside. But
1: I'm really hoping, and maybe I shouldn't express this publicly, that the weather for Saturday holds, because it's my husband's birthday.
8: Ah.
1: I've organized this whole friend bike ride. We're all going to a bunch of different spots, Dow's Lake, NCC River House. places along the water where you want it to be hot.
8: Are you hitting
1: West
8: the beer
1: Palm
8: garden?
1: Beach.
8: At,
1: I plan to.
8: Dow's?
1: Yeah, you were
8: best
1: telling
8: spot.
1: Me about that.
8: Yeah, best spot.
1: One of our
8: city.
1: Colleagues was telling me about it, and I haven't been.
8: Yeah, it's really good. It's great. I wish it was a little bit bigger. It tends to be pretty packed, but it's good.
1: So get there early. Is that the advice?
8: Yes, definitely. A lot of people bringing their kids there, actually, I noticed recently.
1: Okay, well, on a Saturday, I could see it being bumping, and we're there in the afternoon. But right now, it looks okay. Sunny today, maybe a little bit of rain on Wednesday and Thursday. What are you seeing?
8: I'm manifesting it, Christy. It'll be okay. Anyway, right now, sunny out there, 25 degrees, feels like 28 with the humidity. Environment Canada saying 30% chance of showers this evening with a risk of thunderstorms, low of 17 overnight. Cloudy tomorrow, 40% chance of rain and a risk of thunderstorms, a high of 24, feeling like 32. And then cloudy Thursday, 40% chance of showers and a high of 24 degrees. It's time to say yes to more. 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Taking a look at the roads now. Slow moving east on the Queensway from about Carling to Parkdale. The rest of the highway is moving well. So is the 174 and the 416. Some congestion heading both ways on the Chaudy Air crossing. Island Park backed up starting from around Wellington West. Leading up to the Champlain Bridge, there's still collisions on Alta Vista at Heron, Merivale at Viewmount Drive, Sheffield Road at Walkley. With weather and traffic, I'm Ryan Knowles.
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1: It's Tuesday afternoon, and I'm already thinking about Thursday because it's been 2 weeks in a row that I haven't chatted with Carson Arthur. I know Chris Holsky was filling in for me last week, so he got to chat with my favorite outdoor gardening guy and outdoor lifestyle expert. Carson joins us every Thursday. He will be back indeed this Thursday. The week before, he had something come up unexpectedly. So now it's been 2 weeks in a row, and I wanted to share with him something that I'm really excited about because obviously I live a very small, pathetic life. I am thrilled that my not-so-spicy, watery peppers, don't ask me what type of pepper it is. It's not a jalapeno. It's not a shishito. Anyway, they have been very flavorless and kind of mild and disappointing. Well, I've left them on there long enough now that they have started turning a deep sort of, color of red. Not blush, but red. It's a color of red. And now they're really spicy. So I'm thinking about making some sort of a salsa, putting them into a slaw. If you've got gardening questions, you can always get them in early on our text board at 1-800-580-CFRA. And we're getting messages right now about the question of the day. Tom from Woodlawn said, "Hi, Christy. So far, I am pleased that the provincial government took over Ottawa's largest school board. A few trustees seemed to take over the agenda there, and it felt like those few disrupted the board entirely and turned it into a non-functioning entity. I feel the board was run with less stress last year, so I'm on board with this." Andrew in Kempville, "Hi, Christy. I'm a father of three. The province is the one forking out the money, so they should be more involved. It doesn't bother me at all. I trust the province more than the trustees." Julia in Nepean says, "About the kids going back to school and nervousness, I used to teach my kids that feelings of nervousness and excitement are very similar. Choose excitement. Go with it." Hey, on that note, later today, because it is Self-Help Tuesday, Benselin Avril, who's a local psychotherapist working in Westboro, will join us. And that's actually our topic of the day, how to cope during a transition season, how to get adults, but also teenagers and kids, back into a regular routine, sleeping, but dealing with the academic pressure of going back to school, and the Sunday scaries, which I think a lot of adults get. Like, I was talking to a friend last night who's been on a month break from work. I don't know if she called it a sabbatical, but she wasn't at work for a month. And it's something that she earned and she was really excited about. I think she enjoyed the time off. But then there's that nervousness, that anxiety that creeps in when you're about to go back. And I even think that school teachers feel it too. The night before getting back in the classroom, you've got your lesson plans all set. We'll talk about the Sunday scaries, what's normal, what's not, and what to do when night before school nerves or Sunday energy is starting to become problematic.

0: Well, if you stayed up late enough last night, you would have seen the outcome of those three by-elections. I did stay up last night. I had a feeling that the Liberals were going to take them, and they handily clinched three of the by-elections. In the end, I was correct. But it took a while for some of the results to come in. Globe and Mail's Laura Stone was on CTV's Your Morning earlier today. She obviously had a late night as well, talking about these results. And she said they are a reflection of the support in the country for the Canadian Prime Minister.
1: We've seen massive support in polling for the Prime Minister's decision to walk away. I think certainly this was a vote of confidence in these provinces in Prime Minister Carney's leadership. And I think certainly in Quebec, it was a sign that that province was pleased with the Prime Minister's decision to walk away.
0: She adds that the Liberal sweep adds some questions regarding Pierre Poilievre and the Conservative Party, particularly in the Chicoutimi riding.
1: The Conservatives had a very popular local candidate, Richard Martel, in that riding for many years, and he moved over to the Senate. He was appointed by the Prime Minister to sit in the Senate, and that's what opened up the seat. So we saw the vote share crumble as a result of that. Whether that's a sign of a greater issues for Mr. Poilievre, or whether it's specific only to this riding because they did lose such a popular candidate, that's the big question. But Mr. Carney has performed very well in Quebec.
0: Prime Minister Mark Carney addressed the by-election sweep in a scrum with journalists earlier today. Here's what he had to say in Ottawa.
2: The message from Canadians, I think, is clear. They've given their support, more than 50% in each of these ridings, to the government's plan. And I think that's because Canadians are united and Canadians are ready. We've been buying Canadian, we've been visiting Canada, we've been reinforcing our strength here at home and diversifying our partnerships abroad. That's been the plan of this government since the start. We've been putting in place. It's working.
0: Of course, anytime you've got the Canadian Prime Minister in front of a microphone, he's going to face a lot of questions about the ongoing trade war and what's happening with President Trump. He talked about the continued attacks against Canada and the executive order, the name change that Trump has made stateside of Lake Ontario to Lake America, plus U.S. officials that appeared to be mocking Canada online and in some interviews.
2: We have there's a positive opportunity that has always existed with the United States for a mutually beneficial trade deal that respects Canadian sovereignty. And when the Americans stop doing memes, stop throwing shade, stop trying to be tough, and start being serious about having those discussions, we can have those discussions.
0: 2:29 on the show. You're about 30 seconds away from your 2:30 news. On the other side, we'll continue our conversation about local school boards and provincial oversight with the president of the Secondary School Teachers Federation. Don't miss it. That's on the other side.
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4: Good afternoon. I'm Andrew Schofield. A few clouds, but mainly sunshine in the capital this afternoon. Nice and warm. Right now it's 25 and feels like 28. Your full forecast is coming up, but first your top stories. A major announcement coming from the province's Ministry of Education this morning. Education Minister Paul Calandra says the Ontario government is expanding the student and family support offices to every school board across the province. At the same time, every school board will be required to report to the province on a monthly basis. Here's Calandra speaking in Hamilton today.
5: Now that these offices are available province-wide, every school board will be required to report to the ministry on a monthly basis. That matters because this isn't just about responding to one concern at a time. If we start seeing the same issues coming up again and again across different schools or different parts of the province, we need to know about it. It gives us another tool to identify whether there may be a broader problem and determine what we can do next to address it.
4: In a statement, the Ministry of Education says the moves reflect the provincial government focusing on upholding public trust in the province's publicly funded education system. The results of Monday's federal by-election are in, and it was a sweep for the federal Liberals. There are more by-elections to come, as there have been 10 MPs that have stepped down from the House of Commons just this year. As CTV's Michael Couture explains, the Prime Minister is riding a wave right now.
6: If he's not looking at days on a calendar today where he can call those other six by-elections. I have no idea then what he's doing in those walls right now, because he's got three to come in Quebec, two in Ontario, one in Saskatchewan. The one in Saskatchewan will likely stay conservative, but, you know, I'm looking at the one in Brantford, Brant South. That's in Ontario, southern Ontario, Larry Brock's riding. Conservatives won it in 2025 with 52.4% of the vote. Liberals were second with 41% of the vote. I would have to think that given the momentum that, you know, maybe has started, you'd have to think that the prime minister will want to strike while the iron's hot.
4: In each of the three votes last night, the federal conservatives lost points compared to the last federal election. Prime Minister Mark Carney says there were mutually beneficial elements of a trade deal with the United States in place before talks broke down last month. He spoke during a media scrum on his way to his office today after the Liberals won those by-elections last night.
7: The attitude of the United States in these discussions and subsequently has been one that core Canadian industries either would be subsidiaries effectively of the United States industries or would put in place terms where those industries would be gradually wound down in Canada and wiped out.
4: Carney says Canada is willing to get back to the table when the Americans, quote, stop doing memes and are ready to have a serious discussion. Canada's counter-tariffs on nearly $28 billion worth of U.S. products are scheduled to take effect September 8th. The Pentagon is standing behind a controversial social media post by U.S. Department of Defense Secretary Pete Hegseth about a Canadian cadet program. Hegseth on Monday posted an image from the Cadet Training Center in Vernon, British Columbia, depicting two young women in uniform with a caption, "This is real," alongside a Canadian flag. The post triggered massive backlash online, with some saying it was unfair to target the youth program in an attempt to disparage both the Canadian Armed Forces and the appearance of some of the women serving in the cadet program. Asked about the backlash today, Pentagon Deputy Press Secretary Jacob Bliss says the expo speaks for itself. When asked by reporters in Ottawa today about the post, Prime Minister Mark Carney said the message was beneath their office. It's a new way to join the conversation. Have your say with the CFRA talkback button on the iHeartRadio app. Ryan Knowles is in the CTV Weather Center. Ryan.
8: Thanks, Andrew. Sunny skies out there. 25 degrees, feels like 28. 30% chance of showers and a risk of thunderstorms this evening. Low of 17 overnight. Cloudy tomorrow. 40% chance of rain with a risk of thunderstorms in the afternoon. A high of 24. It'll feel like 32 with the humidity. Cloudy Thursday. 40% chance of showers and a high of 24. Taking a look at the roads now. Still moving east on the Queensway, just from Carling to Parkdale. Westbound side, bit of a delay around Nicholas, and then moderate congestion between Island Park and Pinecrest. The 174 and the 416 continue to move well. Some congestion heading both ways on the Chaudière Air Crossing. Island Park backed up starting from around Scott Street leading up to the Champlain Bridge. There is a collision on Fallowfield Road at Eagleson, really slowing things down there. It looks like Fallowfield is closed around there until 3:30. There is also a collision on Saint-Laurent Boulevard heading southbound just before Industrial. 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With weather and traffic, I'm Ryan Knowles.
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1: Earlier this year, we launched student and family support offices and supervised boards across Ontario. Today, we are delivering on our commitment to bring them to every school board across the province. So as of today, if you're a parent anywhere in Ontario and you have a concern that hasn't been addressed by your child's teacher or principal, there is a clear path for you to go. And there are clear expectations for what happens next.
2: That's Education Minister Paul Galandra speaking earlier today in Hamilton, Ontario. Welcome back to the show. We knew this was coming. The province had told boards to get ready for this, and some boards that were already under provincial supervision had been operating with this new structure. But today, it is official. The province is opening student and family support offices in every school board across Ontario. Galandra says these things are going to make it easier for parents. He was touting this as a way to connect with parents to ensure they can ask questions and get their problems resolved in a timely fashion.
1: Now that these offices are available province-wide, every school board will be required to report to the ministry on a monthly basis. That matters because this isn't just about responding to one concern at a time. If we start seeing the same issues coming up again and again across different schools or different parts of the province, we need to know about it. It gives us another tool to identify whether there may be a broader problem and determine what we can do next to address it.
3: Hey, my question for you today is...
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2: These offices have already been piloted. They have existed in five school boards that were already under provincial supervision, including OCDSB. But now they are being expanded province-wide. The province says this is a good thing, that parents will get a clear path forward whenever they have a question about their child's education, that if they go to this office, they have to be acknowledged within 2 days. And usually, as long as it's a regular sort of question and nothing that's very complex, that an answer to their question should be provided within 5 days. So they're setting the stage here for a different structure, a different flow of information, and more of a streamlined process. However, I do have to note, obviously, there's a little bit more provincial involvement here. And once again, we're seeing the province encroaching on local school boards, exerting more control. This after they have stripped a lot of the local school board trustees of some of their financial oversight and their typical responsibilities. It seems like a lot of the trustees have been neutered. Their job has changed. You can let me know what you think. 613-521-8255. Do you like this? Do you think clear path, clear expectations? This is a good thing. Parents are going to have more access to getting help from the school boards and from the Ministry of Education, or do you have doubts? Again, you can call in live or you can use our talk back. Joining us right now, Martha Radway, who's the president of OSSTF. That's the Ontario Secondary School Teachers Federation. Hello, Martha. Welcome to the show.
6: Hi. Good afternoon. Thank you so much for having me.
2: What do you think of these centers?
6: Well, I will start out. I don't think that anyone would disagree that parents deserve timely answers when their concerns, when they have concerns about their child's education. I think that that's a good principle. But parents, they also deserve solutions. If a parent is calling because their child needs special education support, or there are not enough adults in the classroom, or violence is affecting the learning environment, creating another office does not solve any of those underlying problems. And ultimately, I would argue that the best parent and family support office is a properly resourced school. It is concerning to me that the minister chose today to talk about the implementation of the family and support offices when a quarter of a million teachers and education workers across this province collective agreements expired at midnight last night. So to me, this is ultimately just a distraction to talk from talking about the real issues impacting public education.
2: I do want to talk a little bit about the labor negotiations because of what you said, the fact that it's the start of a fresh academic year, but it looks like both sides are at an impasse. But before we get to that, let's just stay on this topic. In your experience, were parents having difficulty getting answers about their kids' education before? Was it challenging to get an answer? Was it difficult to escalate a problem? Was it hard to speak to the principal? Can you describe what that looked like from your vantage point?
6: Parents always and still have the ability to go to the classroom teacher first and then to the principal. And if the local school cannot solve those problems, the minister is asking that they call this call center.
2: Were they having difficulty escalating it, though, beyond the teacher, beyond the principal?
6: I don't believe so. Having a clear escalation process is useful, particularly after a family has already spoken with the teacher and the principal. My concern is that we do not confuse responding to a complaint with solving the reason for the complaint. Parents are not frustrated because Ontario school boards lack email addresses. They're frustrated when their child cannot get the support that they need.
2: So you don't think this is going to address some of those deeper issues?
6: I don't believe it at all. To me, this is just another 1-800 call Paul hotline. Again, if there aren't enough adults or there aren't enough solutions to the problems that parents are calling for, then that really is the key problem. Minister Calandra has known, he's been in this portfolio for over a year. He knows that special education students are not getting the supports that they need, and that parents are frustrated that their children are having to stay home because there isn't an EA to support them in their school.
2: So then why do you think they're doing it?
6: That's a good question for him. I think that...
2: Well, they say they're doing it because they want more provincial oversight, because they believe that they need to have a bigger role in children's education. Why do you think they're doing it?
6: I don't know why they're doing this. There's always been a pathway for parents to raise concerns. I will say that if this expedites those concerns directly to the minister's office, then the minister should be held accountable for providing those solutions, because for far too long, we are seeing children having to stay home because they aren't getting the supports that they need. We are experiencing larger class sizes. We have been saying for years that workplace violence in Ontario schools is at an alarming rate. And all of those concerns have not led to any solutions. So I'm not quite sure what this call center is going to do. Those are the major issues facing Ontario schools today. And the minister, should stop being performative and asking parents to email the school board and actually turn around and provide the funding and solutions to be able to address those concerns.
2: They say that something like 90% of the questions are being asked, or they're being answered, I guess, within 2 days, or being acknowledged within 2 days, but they're being answered within 5 days. Is that performative?
6: Are they providing the solutions in 5 days?
2: I don't know. That's the stat they provided earlier today.
6: Yeah. Is the child without the educational assistant getting the support in 5 days? I would argue, and from what I'm hearing directly from our members, is that is not the case, is that educational assistants are being stretched far too thin. They're having to be in 3 or 4 places at once. They don't have the resources they need to be able to provide the students with the support that they need. So if the minister is serious about addressing the concerns that are facing Ontario parents and Ontario teachers and education workers, he really needs to come to the table with some meaningful solutions.
2: You're telling our listeners there's a difference between establishing a complaint process versus actually solving the very deeply rooted problems within the school system. Let's keep it moving here. Do you see a place for these centers alongside school board trustees, or is there a world here where you think that school board trustees no longer exist?
6: School board trustees absolutely still exist. There is a very important role for school trustees to advocate on behalf of

0: Even so, he remains pretty optimistic.
1: It was heartening yesterday to hear that David Mastin had mentioned that he guarantees that there will be a labor peace throughout the month of September. Look, I fully expect that there is an opportunity for the government and the unions to come to an agreement. We'll be working hard on that. As I said earlier, I don't expect any labor challenges. I think students will be in the school for a number of months going ahead. We have some issues that we're dealing with in front of the OLRB right now. We'll deal with that, and ultimately, I think it behooves us to work together to come to an agreement so students stay in the classroom.
0: Do you think that families should be preparing for the potential of a labor disruption?
2: We're not at a strike today, and I don't want parents worrying about something that hasn't happened. There is a process in Ontario, and there are a number of steps before any job action could occur. Our focus right now at OSSTFASO is on bargaining and reaching negotiated collective agreements. At the same time, I'm not going to speculate about where bargaining could be months from now, but I can tell parents what we're doing today, and that's showing up for students.
0: Good to hear from you. Thanks very much.
2: Thank you.
0: Martha Radway, who is with OSSTF, talking about the potential of a labor disruption because there is right now no deal on the table, and also about these student success offices, the new way that the province says they're going to connect parents with anybody who can help. Offices that have to acknowledge any question that comes in from parents within 2 days and to provide an answer within 5 unless it's a complex issue. Now, we reached out to the Ottawa Catholic School Board because, as you know, it was not under provincial supervision, so it was not operating under this system before. Here's what they said. This office serves as a dedicated point of contact for families seeking help with navigating concerns or unresolved issues that have not been addressed through the standard school-based process. It's essential to understand that this office does not replace the vital relationship that families have with their child's teacher, principal, or school. These individuals remain the primary points of contact for most questions and concerns. As mandated by the ministry, we have established a process to acknowledge inquiries within 2 business days and to respond within 5 whenever possible, and to provide updates if additional time is required. They'll also track the questions coming in, their response information, and they'll be submitting their monthly reports to the ministry. I don't know about you, but I think slowly and surely the province is edging towards cutting out school board trustees entirely. They've mused about it. They've talked about it. And I think one day they'll do it. 10 to 3. Time saver traffic and weather. What are you laughing about, Ryan Knowles?
3: I just think you're right. And I love how they say nearly 90% of inquiries received a response. Not that they were like, you know, solved.
0: But let me play devil's advocate here. How was it before? Were parents getting problems solved before?
3: Right.
0: I don't know. You tell me. Moms, dads, guardians, grandparents. Like, could you get a hold of somebody that was not your child's teacher before? Could you sit down with the principal or the vice principal or somebody from the school board? I don't know how accessible that was.
3: Yeah, but like, even if you're sitting down with someone and they don't provide a solution, like, what's the point?
0: Well, it's like when organizations or companies go out and they say, well, we've engaged with our stakeholders.
3: Yes, exactly.
0: We've held public town halls and information sessions, and we collected the feedback. But what did you do with the feedback? Well, we collected it.
3: Exactly, yeah.
0: But did you hear people? We put it in binders. What?
3: Ugh.
0: We've heard from them, and now we can stop hearing from them. Next.
3: Yeah, I just don't know who they're fooling with that number, you know? Anyway.
0: I think both of us are on one today. Take it away.
3: Thanks, Christy Cameron. It is sunny out there. 25 degrees, feels like 28 with the humidity. 30% chance of showers with a risk of thunderstorms this evening. Just a low of 17 overnight. Cloudy tomorrow. 40 to 60% chance of showers throughout the day. Risk of thunderstorms in the afternoon. High of 24, feeling like 32. And then cloudy Thursday. 40% chance of showers, a high of 24. Taking a look at the roads now. Slow moving west on the Queensway around Nicholas. Moderate delay between Parkdale and Woodruff. Eastbound side backed up between Maitland and Parkdale. It looks like there was a collision at Parkdale. It appears that may have been cleared. There is a car at the very least stopped on the right shoulder. 174 and the 416 continuing to move well. Heavy delay heading both ways now on the

0: Air crossing Island Park, backed up starting from around Wellington West leading up to the Champlain Bridge. There's a collision on St. Laurent Boulevard heading southbound just before Industrial. There's also a road closure on Fallowfield between Eagleson and Old Richmond Road for some road work. With their superior quality, durability, and energy efficiency, Fenplast windows and doors are fit for your home. 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With weather and traffic, I'm Ryan Knowles.
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20: This is the part of the show where you thank CFRA's Andy Pinson for sitting through the Finance and Corporate Services Committee. Welcome back to the show. I do my best, typically, Andy, to watch as much as I possibly can, but there was also a news conference with the education minister, so I was kind of split focused today. My big takeaway, as usual, is that there's a revenue shortfall at OC Transpo, that the forecasted ridership isn't exactly where we want it to be, and that we're waiting on provincial funding. But I understand there was a bit of a news nugget today when it comes to the LRT upload and the 174.
7: That's right. So the Finance Committee meeting today, getting a number of updates, like you mentioned, on the budget. And I can't believe, because I had an appointment this morning. And so, like, I mentioned to Holsky, like, can you believe they ran the committee without waiting for me? But anyway, I caught up later on today, as I'm sure you were watching, too, on some of the details here. And, yeah, so first, kind of the news nugget, and then the other kind of numbers here. So the big talk has been about uploading Highway 174 and the LRT, right? When's that going to happen? Negotiations are ongoing. So some good news, maybe okay news on that front today. So we did get an update from the Chief Financial Officer, Cyril Rogers, and he says that we are very close to finalizing a deal on the 174. He says he's confident in this process. They are very close to the finish line. They're in the final steps of the due diligence process, is what he said. So this is something that was promised back in 2024 as part of the Ontario-Ottawa deal. And so getting that to the finish line, obviously, would be substantial, would help city finances. It also comes in response to a inquiry from East End Councillor Matt Luloff, who obviously residents in the East End would be wanting to know about this as well in terms of an update. So that's the good news. And then the LRT is still the big question, right? Because we've been waiting for this since the Ford government announced back in 2025. So not so much of an update today. We did hear negotiations are ongoing. And here's what Cyril Rogers had to say about it.
8: The LRT, obviously, that's a complex, right? And if I go back to my private industry days and mergers and acquisitions, these things are complex, what I can say. And that's why I'm optimistic in terms of having the forecast and still receiving that money this year, is the discussions are ongoing. They've certainly advanced. They've certainly increased in the frequency since we signed the MOU. So these are things that, you know, I'm optimistic on in terms of going through that process. And I'm, you know, we're going to continue to push that, work closely with the ministry staff at MTO, et cetera. That work is ongoing. So, you know, I can't put a timeline on that one. Those things can be, you know, if I were to go back to previous experiences outside of the city, I would say, you know, 9-18 months is certainly a reasonable timeline to put on that. But certainly that work is ongoing and continues.
20: And this is the thing, Andy, nobody in their right mind can put a timeline on it, because we're at the mercy of the provincial government. And until we get that money, we have what they're calling a $47 million placeholder, but let's call it what it is. It's a gap.
7: That's right. They are saying that's a placeholder, and they're taking that from the money that Mr. Rogers is speaking to, that they're hoping to get by the end of the year. Maybe not operations and fully uploaded by the end of the year, but they're hoping at least to get that kind of money, that financial portion of this by the end of the year, is what he had said. And that's obviously huge into the finances right now with OC Transpo for a number of different reasons, because when we heard today about some of these quarter two numbers, we're hearing again that ridership was down, and we're hearing again the deficit was pulled down, mainly driven by those ridership numbers. So OC Transpo said today they are expecting to have some ridership bounces here with the return to office, you know, but it's still a major question about the transit deficit at the end of the year. And I will note, even the transit reserve was something that I picked up on today. All the other transit reserves are generally within the target, but the minimum target for the transit reserve is supposed to be $12 million. It's currently at $3.6 million, which is below the minimum right now. So city staff are monitoring that right now, but just kind of like you're saying here, there is that quote unquote gap or placeholder, and it's holding a lot right now. And there's a lot of long range financial forecasts that the city are looking at right now that also take that into account, right? So it's
20: you just
7: very
20: hope that it's not holding empty promises.
7: That's exactly
20: right. The transit budget is still under a great deal of pressure right now. The city had forecasted ridership at 83%, and they built a budget based on that. Now, it wasn't that far off. It came in at 81 or 82%, but the elephant in the room here is that we're waiting on provincial funding.
7: And the other thing is those projections, too. And Riley Brockington has long talked about this, and he raised it again today, is just the projections that they keep putting in are keep falling far low of expectations. So at what point do you adjust the targets here? And so just another thing that was kind of brought up today. I guess just quickly, headline number, second quarter, Ottawa had a $38.6 million deficit driven largely by the winter operations budget, historic winter storms, a number of winter storms there, and the transit pressures that I mentioned. But it did come out on the end. On the overall whole, it is $11.2 million in the green for quarter number two, and they're expecting some offset in revenues and investments in the last quarter of the year to help kind of power that and keep that through as of this point. That's all the numbers for you.
20: Thanks for this, Andy.
7: Thank you.
20: Your news coming up momentarily on CFRA.
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24: Good afternoon. I'm Andrew Schofield. Temperatures will cool down to 17 degrees tonight with a chance of showers. A thunderstorm is possible. Right now it's 25 and feels like 28. It's sunny in the capital. Full forecast is coming up, but first your top stories. A significant announcement this morning coming from the province's education minister. The province is expanding student and family support offices to all 72 school boards across the province, and the school boards will be required to report to the province on a monthly basis. Here's Ontario's education minister, Paul Calandra, speaking in Hamilton today.
25: Earlier this year, we launched student and family support offices and supervised boards across Ontario. Today, we are delivering on our commitment to bring them to every school board across the province. So as of today, if you're a parent anywhere in Ontario and you have a concern that hasn't been addressed by your child's teacher or principal, there is a clear path for you to go. And there are clear expectations for what happens next.
24: In a statement, the province says expanding student and family support offices province-wide reflects the government focusing on upholding public trust in the province's publicly funded education system. The City of Ottawa hopes to have the promised upload of the city's LRT system in place by the end of the year. That, according to the city's chief financial officer in an update to Finance Committee today, Ottawa's CFO Cyril Rogers says those discussions are continuing between the city and the province. He hopes they'll be wrapped up by the end of the year.
8: The due diligence process will be a long, lengthy process. We're collaborating, sharing information, ongoing discussions, meeting at a frequent cadence. So at this time, I'm still forecasting that we'll receive that funding for this year by end of the year.
24: The Ford government promised the LRT upload during the 2025 election campaign, and both sides have said the complex negotiations have continued. Rogers said the two sides are also getting closer to finalizing a deal to upload Highway 174 as part of a 2024 deal. He said talks are in the final stages of the due diligence process. The federal Liberals are going 3 for 3 in yesterday's by-elections. The clean sweep shoring up two Liberal strongholds in Toronto's Beaches East York and North Vancouver Capilano, while they also snatched a Quebec riding from the Conservatives at Chicoutimi-Lafjord. Heading into last night, the governing Liberals held 170 seats, but the trio of wins moved the party back up to 173, which is one seat more than required to keep their majority government. That means the Liberals could hold on to power until 2029 without the risk of getting toppled by the opposition. MPs are set to return to the House of Commons for the fall sitting on September 21st. Prime Minister Mark Carney is calling on U.S. officials to quit the online attacks and take trade discussions more seriously amid broken down talks and increased acrimony between the two countries. Carney made the comments in Ottawa today while answering reporters' questions. Trade talks broke down back in August, which led to President Trump lobbying a 50% tariff on billions of dollars worth of Canadian goods. Prime Minister Carney then responded with counter tariffs on $28 billion worth of American goods expected to go into effect September 8th. The rhetoric by U.S. officials has largely devolved into insults in social media posts, including with Trump calling Canada, quote-unquote, one of the worst abusers and signing an executive order to rename Lake Ontario. It's a new way to join the conversation. Have your say with the CFRA Talkback button on the iHeartRadio app. Ryan Knowles is in the CTV Weather Center. Ryan?
0: Thanks, Andrew. Pretty sunny skies out there right now. 25 degrees, feels like 28 with the humidity. 30% chance of showers and a risk of thunderstorms early this evening. Low of 17 overnight. Cloudy tomorrow, 40% chance of showers in the afternoon with a risk of thunderstorms. High of 24, feeling like 32. And then cloudy Thursday, slight chance of rain, a high of 24. 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Taking a look at the roads now. Slow moving west on the Queensway around Nicholas, and then from Parkdale to Pinecrest. Eastbound slow between Maitland and Parkdale, the 174. Moderate delay heading east between the Split and Montreal Road. Bit of congestion building on the McDonnell-Cartier Bridge heading toward Quebec's. Also on the Portage, the Chaudière crossing slow moving both ways. Island Park relatively clear for this time of day. Just a bit of a delay starting from Wellington West leading up to the Champlain Bridge. There's still a collision on Saint-Laurent Boulevard heading southbound just before Industrial. Fallowfield remains closed until around 3:30 for some road work. Forget the noisy traffic. Traffic wants home with Fenplast soundproof and custom-made windows and doors. Fenplast, fit for your home. With weather and traffic, I'm Ryan Knowles.
24: 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I'm Andrew Schofield. 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
20: OC Transpo rolled out its fall schedule changes over the weekend with new express routes and a couple of schedule adjustments designed to keep commuters moving, because this is the true test. And if it's not this week, because maybe it's a little bit more of a staggered return when it comes to the students, and some people are still off because Labor Day weekend is coming up, so they're juicing their summer vacation all the way down to the pulp. Eventually, City of Ottawa and OC Transpo are anticipating an additional 65,000 trips into the downtown core a week. So we are going to feel it. Perhaps it's a little bit more gradual, but the federal public servants are back 4 days a week. They've been doing that more time in office since July. Post-secondary students are coming back. And in general, we are seeing more frequent trips to the downtown core. Unfortunately, as they rolled out this brand new schedule, right on time, right on cue, you guessed it, We had some LRT issues this week. Here to comment on how things are going at Carleton University so far, we have Brooke Anderson, the founder and president of the Carleton Transit Riders. That's a student advocacy group that is part of Ottawa Transit Riders. Welcome back, Brooke.
1: Nice to be here.
20: How are you feeling about things so far?
1: I'll admit I'm quite worried. Our system, I think, has been struggling just to keep up with sort of the everyday of return to office. And with the big influx of students coming back, I feel like we're going to hit a real rough patch.
20: What are you hearing from your fellow students at Carleton?
1: We're hearing a lot of complaints. People are late, buses aren't showing up. And this is just the summer students. It's a much larger body of students throughout the rest of the year, especially in the early days. And so if the system is already struggling now, I can only imagine what it's going to be like in September.
20: I mentioned about the soft launch, and today is only September the 1st, right? So we're at the beginning of the fresh academic year.
1: Yes.
20: But when do you think really things start to pick up at Carleton's campus? When do they start to get really busy?
1: Well, at Carleton's campus, generally classes start at the 7th, the first Monday after Labor Day. We will likely have the traffic start to pick up more a little before then as people are moving in, checking out the campus for the new first-year students. But I think the week of the 7th is when we're going to really have, like you said, that big stress test.
20: Mm. The O-Train Line 1, as I mentioned, suffered a partial shutdown and some delays yesterday due to damage discovered on a component of the overhead catenary wire system east of Tremblay Station. And that happened during the first morning of this highly anticipated fall schedule rollout. I guess that doesn't exactly help your confidence, does it?
1: It certainly isn't a good omen. Especially with knowing that the rollouts for the Line 1 extensions have been delayed due to the extreme weather we had, it does make me wonder how resilient the system really is.
20: What are you going to be watching in the coming weeks and months?
1: The big things that I'm going to be watching are how often trips are delayed. Some of the measures that have been put forward for those coming back into office have unfortunately also incentivized driving. And that's going to mean more traffic on the road. And more traffic on the road is generally going to mean more delays for buses. More crowding on buses is also going to be an issue, especially for those of us that use wheelchairs. I've been hearing wheelchair users having to rely on paratransit because there just isn't space on the conventional OC Transpo buses, and that's an issue that I'm worried is going to get much worse.
20: If you were calling the shots, Brooke, what would you do specifically to add, enhance, or improve the service to at Carleton University in terms of the buses?
1: I think the bus lane on Bank Street was a real missed opportunity to make a much larger commitment to improving the service. So I would add more dedicated bus lanes to prevent delays from traffic, which is one of the largest things that delays our buses. I would also look into trying to find a way to increase the schedule for the Line 2. Because while the Line 1 is going to be going every 4 minutes now, the Line 2 is still at its old schedule. And I worry that that's going to be a bottleneck.
20: Good to hear from you. Thanks for joining us.
1: Thanks so much for having me.
20: Brooke Anderson, who's the founder and president of the Carleton Transit Riders, which is a subsect of Ottawa Transit riders. I will note, she was talking about Bank Street bus-only lanes. They are coming to the Glebe in 2027. Ottawa City Council did approve a plan to launch what is essentially a mix of pilot project bus lanes and then permanent bus lanes on Bank Street beginning in June of next year. But everybody's going back right now. So she was calling attention to what could be done. Let us know how you're doing so far in terms of the September 1st commute. My sense is that it's a little bit more staggered. I said that yesterday to Ryan Knowles, and I think it's turning out to be true. Though getting in today by car was a lot slower, Ryan. And in fact, being on the Queensway today, coming from my neck of the woods, was like, oh, what was it, 34 minutes?
0: Really?
20: Yeah, and that was midday.
0: Oh,
20: yesterday, 14. That's it.
0: Yeah, I don't know. The traffic isn't looking too out of the norm right now, but yeah, exactly. It's kind of staggered every now and then.
20: We haven't gone off that cliff
0: yet.
20: Like, we haven't reached that day that everybody has been warning about. There's been a lot said about the return to work in school.
0: Yeah.
20: And I wonder if people now think it's overblown looking at the roads today. I think next week will maybe be sort of the true test.
0: Yeah, I think so as well. I really do wonder how much worse it's going to be compared to pre-pandemic. Is it going to be similar? I don't know. Who knows? Do you know?
20: I don't know.
0: Does anyone know?
20: What was that, Ryan?
0: Does anyone know?
20: Does anyone know?
0: I don't think anybody really knows.
20: Only the sky.
0: Only the sky.
20: Speaking of that sky, quite sunny, quite nice, practically patio weather out there today. Feels like mid-July, not September the 1st, and I would love it to stay that way.
0: Yeah, it's a good way to kick off September here, Christy. Partly cloudy out there. We're at 25 degrees. Andrew Pinson is nodding his head. I think he wants to go out for a patio drink, working a little too hard. 28 with the humidity. 30% chance of showers and a risk of thunderstorms this evening. Low of 17 overnight. Cloudy tomorrow. 40% chance of showers and a risk of thunderstorms in the afternoon. A high of 24, feeling like 32. And then cloudy Thursday. 40% chance of showers and a high of 24 degrees. Taking a look at the roads now. Not too busy out there yet, but it is kind of busy. Westbound side of the Queensway, slow around Nicholas. And backed up from Parkdale to Woodruff. Eastbound side slow from about Maitland to Parkdale. It appears there's been a collision around Parkdale. 174 east, moderate delay between the Split and Montreal Road. Heavy backup heading both ways on the McDonnell-Cartier Bridge. The Chaudière crossing is really slow moving both ways. Portage backed up heading toward Quebec. Alexandra heading toward Ottawa and Island Park. Now slow moving starting from around Merivale leading up to the Champlain Bridge. There are no other collisions. Actually, I am seeing another collision on the 416 southbound off-ramp at Hunt Club. With the weather and traffic, I'm Ryan Knowles.
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18: Earlier this year, we launched student and family support offices and supervised boards across Ontario. Today, we are delivering on our commitment to bring them to every school board across the province. So as of today, if you're a parent anywhere in Ontario and you have a concern that hasn't been addressed by your child's teacher or principal, there is a clear path for you to go. And there are clear expectations for what happens next.
20: That's the Education Minister, Paul Calandra, announcing the province is opening student and family support offices right across the province. Welcome back to the show. He made that announcement in Hamilton earlier today. Now, to be abundantly clear, we knew that this was coming. In November, the province started talking about this, and they had essentially asked local school boards that were not under supervision, that weren't operating under this method, to begin working on it. And they're touting it as a move that is going to connect parents to ensure they can ask their questions, they can get their problems resolved in a timely manner. As of today, as he laid out, parents go to these offices, and he said they set out clear expectations so that parents know they're going to get an answer and who is going to be giving that answer.
18: Now that these offices are available province-wide, every school board will be required to report to the ministry on a monthly basis. That matters because this isn't just about responding to one concern at a time. If we start seeing the same issues coming up again and again across different schools or different parts of the province, we need to know about it. It gives us another tool to identify whether there may be a broader problem and determine what we can do next to address it.
20: Joining us now with his two cents, we've got David Mastin, the president of the ETFO, that stands for the Elementary Teachers Federation of Ontario. Good afternoon, David.
19: Good afternoon.
20: How do you interpret the opening of these centers?
19: Well, you know, we have and we have had in place for decades opportunities for parents to connect with school board trustees, elected by the community that those parents actually live in to actually do the things that Minister Calandra is talking about right now. And, you know, rather than having democratic structures in place, this government is trying to corporatize education. And it's another angle, it's another way for them to try to work around school board trustees, elected school board trustees, and claim that there's a different way to do things. They're call centers. They're not going to work. They're not going to be more effective than school board trustees. It's a way to take away a democratically elected person who was elected to do exactly this thing and hand it over to some bureaucrat.
20: That being said, they haven't actually removed the school board trustees. They are still there. Some of their responsibilities have been stripped, but the position does still exist. You don't see the trustee and these centers working side by side?
19: Well, I think it's an attempt to undermine the work that trustees are actually there to do. This is exactly what trustees are there to do. They actually have a collective amongst trustees, and Calandra talked about, you know, the ability to collect information, look at trends happening throughout the province. That's what the OPSPA does, Ontario Public School Board's Trustee Association. That's what they do. They're a group that will collate that type of information and share that with the minister so you can look at trends. It's a way to get around what was a failed attempt to eliminate trustees. And we know that this government wanted to do this in the fall. There was enough backlash, enough resistance, enough communities around the province that said, you know, a one size fits all does not work from downtown Toronto. We need locally elected trustees to advocate on our behalf. It's just another attempt by this government to try to undermine the role that trustees have, with probably an effort to come at them again sometime in the near future.
20: Let's go back to the way that it was up until today. How effective do you believe the school boards and the school board trustees were in dealing with problems that had to be escalated? Were they able to deal with concerns from parents in a timely fashion?
19: Yeah, I think you're going to find that in general they were. You know what? Every community is going to be different. And, you know, there's not a huge number of people that come out for school board trustee elections. So sometimes you get people in those positions that may not be the best fit for that particular role. But again, those situations and those examples are probably rare and probably not worth making general conclusions about. So I would say that generally they've done a very good job in advocating for parents.
20: Do you think they're moving to get rid of school board trustees?
19: 100%.
20: You think that's coming up?
19: Yeah, I think we saw phase number one. This now move to have these call centers instituted in every school board, regardless of takeover or not, is an effort to undermine the work that trustees do. And I'm sure that they'll collect some data that will point to them being more effective than school board trustees. And it will provide another piece of data, another piece of evidence for them to go after trustees again. And that's just, we're gonna fight that. We're gonna fight that with as much strength as we can. Because public education needs to have local variance to it. You know, I was up in Moosonee visiting teachers up there last year, and they actually have time off for a moose hunt. And, you know, when you think about the difference in school up in Moosonee, or whether it's Kenora, or whether it's Timmins, or whether it's Cornwall, you can't have a one-size-fits-all approach to such a vast province as Ontario is. This government wants that. They're open for business. They want to run this as a business. And when it's run as a business, there's two things that you've got to understand. They're trying to make money off it, and they're trying to do it as cheaply as they possibly can. And when we're talking about young children and their future, we need to not talk about profit and cheap.
20: Thanks for the time.
19: Okay, you're welcome.
20: There you have it, ETFO, the Elementary Teachers Federation of Ontario, David Mastin, charging that essentially the province is on its way to removing school board trustees. He just came right out and said it. I mean, I said it earlier in the show. I felt that way for a while, that it looks like they're moving in that direction. But parents, educators, listeners, what do you think? Have you run into this problem in the past where you've gone to a teacher, you've gone to a principal, you still can't get a solution, you still can't get an answer? Is there something wrong with giving parents another place to go? More of a streamlined process? Are you concerned about the provincial interference here or the level of oversight? Or do you agree that maybe this is a good alternative to a school board that has repeatedly in Ottawa, if we're talking about the largest school board, OCDSB, run deficits? It was already under provincial supervision. Now all of the school boards in Ontario have to have these centers. And that's where parents go as of today. You connect with these centers. You go to these offices to ask questions. And they have to acknowledge whatever question you put in within 2 days. And they're supposed to provide an answer within 5. Unless they say it's a complex issue. The union is calling them 1-800 hotlines, call centers, an attempt to undermine the work that school board trustees are doing. What do you think? Send it in. To the talk back, to the text board, and we'll open up the phone lines in about half an hour. News with Andrew Schofield right now.
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11: Good afternoon. I'm Andrew Schofield. Cooling off to 17 degrees tonight under mostly cloudy skies. Showers are possible. Right now, 25, mainly sunny, and feels like 28 in the capital. Your full forecast is coming up. First, your top stories. Significant announcement coming this morning from the province's education minister. The province is expanding student and family support offices to all 72 school boards across Ontario, and the school boards will be required to report to the province on a monthly basis. Here's Ontario's education minister, Paul Calandra, speaking in Hamilton today.
18: Earlier this year, we launched student and family support offices and supervised boards across Ontario. Today, we are delivering on our commitment to bring them to every school board across the province. So as of today, if you're a parent anywhere in Ontario and you have a concern that hasn't been addressed by your child's teacher or principal, there is a clear path for you to go. And there are clear expectations for what happens next.
11: In a statement, the province says expanding student and family support offices province-wide reflects the government focusing on upholding public trust in the province's publicly funded education system. The city hopes to have the promised upload of the city's LRT system in place by the end of the year. That, according to the city's chief financial officer in an update to finance committee today. Ottawa's CFO, Cyril Rogers, says those discussions are continuing between the city and the province. He hopes they'll be wrapped up by the end of the year.
13: The due diligence process will be a long, lengthy process. We're collaborating, sharing information, ongoing discussions, meeting at a frequent cadence. So at this time, I'm still forecasting that we will receive that funding for this year by end of the year.
11: The Ford government promised the LRT upload during the 2025 election campaign, and both sides have said the complex negotiations have continued. Rogers said the two sides are also getting closer to finalizing a deal to upload Highway 174 as part of a 2024 deal. He said talks are in the final stages of the due diligence process. Prime Minister Mark Carney is calling on U.S. officials to quit the online attacks and take trade discussions more seriously amid broken down talks and increased acrimony between the two countries. Carney made the comments in Ottawa today while answering reporters' questions. Trade talks broke down back in August, which led to President Trump lobbying a 50% tariff on billions of dollars worth of Canadian goods. Prime Minister Mark Carney then announced counter tariffs on $28 billion worth of American goods starting September 8th in response. The rhetoric by U.S. officials have largely devolved into insults on social media, with Trump calling Canada, quote-unquote, one of the worst abusers and signing an executive order renaming Lake Ontario. On that note, the Pentagon is standing behind U.S. Defense Secretary Pete Hegseth's social media post about a Canadian cadet program. Jason White with the Canadian Press reports.
15: He shared an image of two young women in uniform, captioned it, "This is real," along with a Canadian flag emoji. Some call it an attempt to disparage both the military and the appearance of some women in the cadet program.
11: When asked about the backlash today, Pentagon Deputy Press Secretary Jacob Bliss says the post speaks for itself. When asked by reporters in Ottawa about the same post, Prime Minister Mark Carney said the message was, quote, beneath their office. Another Chinese restaurant is set to open at the location of the former infamous McDonald's franchise across from the Rideau Center. Kevin Houlihan, sales representative with Collier McCauley Nichols Inc., said the group Legend of Spice has secured a lease to open a restaurant under the name Chai Men at 99 Rideau Street. Legend of Spice operates over a dozen restaurants across Canada, including another Chai Men location featuring traditional Sichuan cuisine in Richmond Hill, Ontario. The location's former tenant, another Chinese restaurant, 99 VIP Seafood Restaurant, closed less than a year after it opened. The address became infamous for its 24-hour McDonald's location, known for its frequent police calls and late-night incidents. Sign up now for our morning and evening CTV News Ottawa newsletters. 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Ryan Knowles is in the CTV Weather Center. Ryan?
0: Thanks, Andrew. Partly cloudy out there. We're sitting at 25. Feels like 28. 30% chance of showers early this evening with a risk of thunderstorms, low of 17 overnight. Cloudy tomorrow, 40% chance of showers and a risk of thunderstorms in the afternoon, a high of 22, feeling like 30 with the humidity. We are expecting good bit of rain, 15 to 25 millimeters overnight into Thursday. The rest of Thursday, cloudy, 40% chance of rain and a high of 24 degrees. Taking a look at the roads now. Slow moving west on the Queensway around Nicholas and then from Bronson till about Woodruff. Eastbound side is slow moving from about Woodruff to Parkdale. There has been a collision around Parkdale, really slowing things down around there. Highway 174 east, moderate to heavy delay between the split and Montreal Road. 416 is moving well, really slow moving both ways on the Chaudière crossing, the McDonald Cartier and the Portage Bridges backed up heading toward Quebec, the Alexandra toward Ottawa, and Island Park slow moving, starting from Merivale leading up to the Champlain Bridge. There's also a collision on the 416 southbound off-ramp at Hunt Club. 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With weather and traffic, I'm Ryan Knowles.
11: 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That's the latest from the CTV Newsroom. I'm Andrew Schofield. 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
20: It is the start of a fresh academic year. And alongside that, the return to the regular schedule of September, coming back from summer break, summer vacation. Yes, we still have Labor Day ahead, but today was the first day of school for Ottawa's largest school board. And so we thought on Self-Help Tuesday, we'd talk about how to cope during a transition season.
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20: Benzelin Averill joins us every Tuesday. She's a local psychotherapist working in Westboro. Hey, Benzelin.
4: Hi, Chrissy. How are you?
20: I call it the Sunday scaries, and adults get them too. But today we want to talk about what is normal and what is not and how to get back into the routine. Let's start with the night before school. What is normal nervousness-wise versus when it becomes an issue, when it becomes problematic?
4: Yeah, I think different people can have different reactions towards getting back into their routine, whether that is going back to work after vacation or getting back to school and starting your routine again. What is normal is, you know, feeling a sense of anxiety, uncertainty, maybe unsure about what the next day is going to look like. Now, what is not normal is it is disrupting your evening to the point where you can't sleep. It's having an impact on how you interact with other people around you. Maybe you're a little bit more irritated or frustrated. It might be a sign that, you know, with something deeper that's going on. And when I say deeper, it doesn't necessarily mean like something extremely traumatic, but it can be that there might be something about going back to school that is making it difficult for you to cope with it. And it might be worth looking into.
20: Are there any habits that you can get into with your kid on Sunday night or even your teenager to get rid of those preschool jitters, a ritual that can help them to calm down and get ready for the work week or the school week?
4: Yes, a really good way of cutting back on early morning arguments is making sure or ensuring as much as possible how you can plan some of those things the night before. So think about choosing next day's school outfit. Sometimes kids will have a fit because they want a specific type of shirt or something that they're looking forward to wearing, but then it's Monday morning and mom can't find it. But they need to get out in the next 5 minutes, so then now it becomes tricky to kind of get them ready for school. So if you're able to set those things up the night before and also maybe get the kids involved in it as well, so that they're aware that the routine is changing, that we're going back to school and that they need to wake up early in the morning, then that can be really helpful so that it doesn't feel as jarring. I think now, let's say most kids probably will be going back to school next week. So it can be seeing, okay, over the next few days, how can we get back into the kids sleeping a little bit earlier or even getting them to wake up 15 to 30 minutes earlier, just so that they are prepared and kind of know that those things are coming up.
20: It's also really tough with the little kids, the preschoolers are going to daycare for the first time. I think especially on the parents as well, because mm-hmm. they have a sense of separation anxiety. Even if your little kid toddles off and they're okay at preschool, they're not afraid of being there alone. Sometimes mom and dad are nervous about having that separated time.
4: Yeah, it's a transition for them, and especially if you've been at home with your kids for a while, or even the transition going from daycare to kindergarten, it can bring a lot of different emotions, because if they're used to going to daycare, you're also used to the person that used to take care of them. Now they're going to be in a new environment, will be around new people, you're not sure yet how the teacher is going to interact with them, what their experiences at school is going to be like. It does bring up a lot of emotions, and I think that's very normal for parents to acknowledge that, okay, like this is big and we're going toward transition, but we know the time that we've spent with our kids and how much that we've cherished them and shown them that we love them and appreciate them, and also hope that the skills that you've taught them at home, that they're able to take that as well into those new social environments.
20: The other source of anxiety can be the academic pressure. Some kids put that on themselves. I remember when I was young, I was always that way. I was a super keener. I always wanted to get the best mark, and I was really intense about it. But sometimes parents also put that on their kids because they want their kids to have the best report card ever. I heard somebody the other day on a podcast saying that even if her kids come home with an A+ in every subject, that she doesn't say, really good job, you're such a good student. She just says, okay, do you understand the grade? And do you understand why you got it? Even if it's an A+, it could be a D- or an A+. And she argued that you want to just say that same neutral thing. Do you have any thoughts on that?
4: Yeah, I think it's a very interesting way of looking at it. It's because, and I've heard that before as well, it's so that kids make the association that the grade is coming as a result of the effort that they're able to put in, right? And not necessarily wanting the grade to become ingrained in their identity or how they see themselves now. Because at times when, especially kids who struggle with performance anxiety and wanting to perform really well at school, sometimes they've always seen themselves as the top student, or that's kind of the identity that they've attached themselves as a result of that. And it can be very difficult once it's gone into that step to make the separation between you got the grade because of how you performed on the test versus, oh, it's because you're a bad student. And those two things are not the same. So I think it is an interesting way of looking at it. I think there is a lot of value in implementing that and helping a kid recognize that their efforts are directly correlated with the results that they get at the end.
20: How do you be careful in terms of taking over the class project and doing your kids' homework versus helping them?
4: Yeah, I think with that,

0: your child needs in that moment and seeing how you can support them best.
1: Great to hear from you, Bensal, and we'll chat again next Tuesday.
0: Thanks for having me.
1: Bensal and Avril, always a pleasure. She's a local psychotherapist in Westboro. Coming up, trade talks have collapsed between Canada and the United States, and that has been pretty devastating for American distillers because the 18-month provincial liquor boycott on American booze continues to drag on. We'll check in south of the border in just a moment with the Distilled Spirits Council of the United States. Ryan Knowles has time saver traffic and weather.
2: Thanks, Christy Cameron. Partly cloudy skies out there right now. 25 degrees, feels like 28. Slight chance of showers and a risk of thunderstorms this evening. Low of just 17 overnight. Cloudy tomorrow, 40% chance of rain and a risk of thunderstorms in the afternoon. A high of 22, feeling like 30. We are expecting 15 to 25 millimeters of rain overnight into Thursday. The rest of that day, 40% chance of showers and a high of 24 degrees. Taking a look at the roads now. Slow moving west on the Queensway from Bronson to Pinecrest. Eastbound also really slow moving from about Woodruff to Parkdale. There's been a collision at Parkdale, really slowing things down. It's also backed up between Riverside and Innis. 174 east, moderate to heavy delay between the Split and Montreal roads. Slow moving heading both ways on the Chaudière crossing. Backed up heading toward Quebec on the McDonald Cartier and the Portage. Island Park backed up, starting from around Scott Street, Byron Avenue, I should say, leading up to the Champlain Bridge. There's also collision on River Road, north of Earl Armstrong, really slowing things down there. 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With weather and traffic, I'm Ryan Knowles.
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2: Last March, Ontario removed American alcohol from the shelves of the LCBO. No more California wine, no more Kentucky bourbon, and a lot of Canadians changing their alcohol consumption habits. But since then, the talk of returning the American bottles to the shelves of not just the LCBO, but other Canadian provincial liquor stores has loomed quite large. And the various premiers and the various promises have sort of had different thoughts and different responses on it. In early June, for example, Manitoba's Premier Wab Kanu was asked about this, and he provided this cheeky response.
3: Our position will maintain, where we've been so far, the elbows up perspective. And our perspective here in Manitoba is no Kuzma, no Boozma.
2: Premier Doug Ford in Ontario has said repeatedly, as early as 3 weeks ago, he wouldn't entertain the idea unless Canada reached a fair deal. But now trade talks between Canada and the U.S. have collapsed. That happened on August the 21st. This has now been an 18-month provincial liquor boycott that is continuing to drag on. And the breakdown has resulted in hundreds of millions of dollars in lost sales and dashed hopes of returning U.S. products to the provincial shelves. Our next guest can talk about what it's like stateside. He's the president and CEO of the Distilled Spirits Council of the United States, and he joins us now. Chris Swanger, welcome to the show.
4: Hi, thank you for having me, and hi to all my friends in Canada. And I'm sorry we're in the circumstances we're in, the political divide, but thank you for having me.
2: Well, thanks for coming on the show. It sure did look like we were coming close to a deal. About a week ago, the federal government here in Canada was asking the provinces to restock American alcohol. And then the deadline came and went, and the trade deal did not go through. Things got pretty ugly. What has it been like for you to navigate this?
4: Hi. Well, you know, an emotional roller coaster. And let me first and foremost say, and I hope by tone and what I said on the outset, look, I had the opportunity of representing the distilled spirits industry and worked hand in hand with my counterpart in Canada, the Trade Association of Canada, Spirits Canada. We don't want economic harm on Canadian distillers, the Canadian hospitality industry. And as a result of the breakdown, I mean, it's been an emotional roller coaster on the U.S. side, certainly for the distilled spirits industry, for 18 plus months. But we had high hopes that maybe we could get back on the shelves. Whether or not the Canadian consumer is going to gravitate back to American whiskey, you know, time will tell. But we were working hard to thwart a 50% tariff on all Canadian spirits coming into the U.S. So the result of that breakdown is the U.S. has lost 73% of our exports, millions and millions of dollars in lost sales. Canada has been a great partner for our industry for many years, but we understand the politics and the national pride in Canada is high. But as a result of the breakdown, a devastating 50% tariff is going to be applied on all Canadian spirits that come into the U.S. The U.S. represents 93% of the Canadian distilled spirits market. Obviously, it's a bigger market, and that is going to be brutal, B-U-R-U-T-A-L, for the Canadian distilled spirits industry as well. But it's not going to be good for the American hospitality economy as well, because American consumers love Canadian distilled spirits products and Canadian whiskey. So we're in a lose-lose situation. It's been harmful on the U.S. side for 18-plus months. And unfortunately, the pain is going to be significant on the Canadian side. And we're working hard to encourage both governments, because this industry should have never been involved in this. This was just a strong leverage point for the provinces, and I understand that, but it's a lose-lose situation.
2: You said moments ago that you've lost 73% of your exports to Canada. That represents many millions of dollars. Can you put an exact dollar figure on it? How many millions of dollars are we talking?
4: Yeah, in normal times, Canada would distribute about $550+ million a year in U.S. dollars to the United States. And the U.S. would garner about $220 million from selling American distilled spirits to the provinces. We're at $60 million now. So it's been a significant economic harm for the American hospitality industry. And we don't want that harm. We worked very, very hard to try to encourage, obviously, the Trump administration to find some common ground with Canada, but we did not advocate for a 50% tariff on Canadian distilled spirits. I had the privilege of representing Canadian whiskey as well, plus Scotch whiskey, tequila, Irish whiskey, and American whiskey. So our industry thrives on no trade barriers and zero for zero tariffs, and we're stuck in the middle of this, unfortunately.
2: Are you worried that this has permanently altered Canadian buying habits? You alluded to that earlier. Do you think you'll ever get those customers back?
4: It's going to take some time, obviously, but we would hope that Canadian consumers can make that choice. And I understand what the provincial leaders have said and what their at least immediate plans are as a result of how things fell apart on August 21st at midnight. I was waiting with a bated breath with high hopes. But at the end of the day, it's going to probably take some time. I appreciate I've heard directly the strong pride that Canadians feel in their sovereignty in their country. And part of that is showing up for Canadian spirits industry. But the problem now is significant economic harm is going to be applied on Canadian distillers that American consumers love. American consumers, not that I'm aware of, this is anecdotal, have no interest in boycotting Canadian spirits. They love it. But it may take some time because the politics, the octane in the air is pretty high. And but American distillers will lean in and try to reconnect with Canadian consumers. But I recognize it's going to take some time.
2: And that's challenging on this vicious retaliation cycle that you've expressed in our conversation. Is that an argument that you've been able to express to the American president?
4: Absolutely. Absolutely. We've been making it for 18 months.
2: Please. Do you feel it's being received?
4: They recognize, obviously, the economic harm that has been done on the American hospitality economy. And, you know, I have followed all of the dialogue post that terrible Friday night a week and a half ago. And, look, I'm not speaking on behalf of the American administration. I lead the cocktail party, not the Democratic Party or the MAGA party and so forth. Based on the narrative coming out of Washington, D.C., that's where I'm based. You know, the administration had high hopes for a deal based on what they said post things falling apart. But obviously, I respect and heard what happened coming from the prime minister and the provincial leaders that it was too far a bridge for the Canadian government to embrace. So we're hopeful that they'll get back to the negotiating table as soon as possible to preserve and protect the Canadian hospitality economy and the American hospitality economy.
2: I do have to leave it there for this afternoon. Thanks for joining us, Chris.
4: Cheers all. Thank you.
2: Chris Swanger, the president and CEO of the Distilled Spirits Council of the United States. Your news coming up right now with Andrew Schofield.
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7: Good afternoon. I'm Andrew Schofield. Temperatures will cool off tonight, down to 17 with possible showers. Right now sitting at 25 degrees, feels like 28. Your full forecast is coming up, but first your top stories. A significant announcement coming from the province's education minister this morning. The province is expanding student and family support offices to all 72 school boards across Ontario, and the school boards will be required to report to the province on a monthly basis. Here's Ontario's education minister, Paul Calandra, speaking in Hamilton today.
8: Earlier this year, we launched student and family support offices and supervised boards across Ontario. Today, we are delivering on our commitment to bring them to every school board across the province. So as of today, if you're a parent anywhere in Ontario and you have a concern that hasn't been addressed by your child's teacher or principal, there is a clear path for you to go. And there are clear expectations for what happens next.
7: In a statement, the province says expanding student and family support offices provide province-wide reflects the government focusing on upholding public trust in the province's publicly funded education system. The city and the Ford government are getting closer to finalizing a deal to upload Highway 174 to the province. The upload is part of a 2024 deal between the two sides. The city's chief financial officer, Cyril Rogers, told Finance Committee today that talks are in the final stages.
9: That work is, I would say, is well down the line in terms of getting there. We're close. We're not quite there yet, but that work is in a good position. The commitment is there through the Ontario Ottawa deal. We're receiving the funding as they committed to. We're in the final stages of due diligence process.
7: The province has offered millions of dollars to the city to support expenses on the highway as negotiations have played out. The Ford government has also committed to uploading the city's LRT system, and Rogers says those discussions are more complex but are ongoing. He says they hope to be wrapped up substantively by the end of the year. Ontario Provincial Police say the death of a woman in Spencerville has now been deemed a homicide. Police were called to the home on Crowder Road on Sunday, where one person was found dead. In an update today, Provincial Police say the victim was identified as Chelsea Swinwood, 37, of Grenville, Ontario. Police did not say how she died. They also said the victim had previously been reported as missing. Prime Minister Mark Carney says U.S. negotiators held an attitude during trade talks that would have made core Canadian industries either become subsidiaries of their American counterparts or be wiped out. Carney maintained today the U.S. side asked for too many concessions that would undermine the auto sector and affect Canadian sovereignty by restricting access to other trade deals.
10: Of course, we're not going to accept those terms. And by the way, it's misguided. The United States auto industry is made stronger by the Canadian and the Mexican auto industries. And at a time of big, big change in auto, it's important that we work together.
7: Carney says Canada is willing to get back to the table with the Americans, or rather when the Americans, quote, stop doing memes, unquote, and ready to have a serious discussion. It's a new way to join the conversation. Have your say with the CFRA Talkback button on the iHeartRadio app. Ryan Knowles is in the CTV Weather Center. Ryan.
11: Thanks, Andrew. Partly cloudy out there. We are still sitting at 25 degrees. Feels more like 29 with the humidity now. Slight chance of showers this evening with the risk of thunderstorms. Low of 17 overnight. Cloudy tomorrow, 40% chance of showers and a risk of thunderstorms in the afternoon, a high of 22, feeling like 30. We are expecting some rain overnight into Thursday between 15 and 25 millimeters. Cloudy the rest of Thursday, 40% chance of more rain, a high of 24 degrees. 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Taking a look at the roads now, slow moving westbound on the Queensway from about Bronson to Woodruff. Eastbound side backed up between Woodruff and Parkdale. Crews working on clearing that collision on the eastbound side, kind of around Carling and Parkdale, really slowing things down. It's also backed up between Riverside and NS 174 East, moderate to heavy delay between the Split and Montreal Road. Pretty backed up heading toward Quebec on the McDonald Cartier Bridge and the Portage. The Chaudière Crossing, slow moving both ways. Island Park backed up as usual, starting from around Merivale leading up to the Champlain Bridge. Also a collision on Heron, just east of Prince of Wales. Really slowing things down around there. 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With weather and traffic, I'm Ryan Knowles.
7: 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That's the latest from the CTV Newsroom. 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
1: It still feels like mid-July or August with the temperatures out there this afternoon. Isn't it beautiful? 25 degrees, but feeling closer to 30. The humidex right now is 29. Soak it up and enjoy it. We do have some precipitation tomorrow and Thursday. Even though it is September the 1st, the kids are back in class. It was the first day of class at Ottawa's largest school board. Labor Day weekend is actually coming up this weekend. Just by some weird thing that happens with the calendar, it happens every now and then. So the kids actually went back to class today, the start of a new, fresh academic year, and then they get Labor Day. All at once, there are many changes apparently happening within the Ministry of Education in Ontario as well. As families went back for the first day in Ottawa, the province announced it has now opened all of its student and family support offices across the province. Now, they signaled they were doing this in November. And these offices had already been piloted because they were operating at a bunch of the school boards that were under provincial supervision, like the Ottawa-Carleton District School Board. But today, the Education Minister, Paul Calandra, announced that they're expanding them to all 72 school boards. Take a listen. Here he is making that announcement earlier today.
2: Earlier this year, we launched student and family support offices and supervised boards across Ontario. Today, we are delivering on our commitment to bring them to every school board across the province. So as of today, if you're a parent anywhere in Ontario and you have a concern that hasn't been addressed by your child's teacher or principal, there is a clear path for you to go. And there are clear expectations for what happens next.
1: Under the new structure, boards will have to report to the province on a monthly basis. So it is not just about streamlining the complaint process or improving communication. It is an additional layer of provincial supervision. But he says it's not about Queen's Park taking over. It's about improving accountability.
2: Now that these offices are available province-wide, every school board will be required to report to the ministry on a monthly basis. That matters because this isn't just about responding to one concern at a time. If we start seeing the same issues coming up again and again across different schools or different parts of the province, we need to know about it. It gives us another tool to identify whether there may be a broader problem and determine what we can do next to address it.
3: Hey, my question for you today is...
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1: Let us know at 613-521-TALK how you feel about this. Parents, educators, anybody listening right now, do you think that the province does require more oversight and supervision? And if you're a parent, I'd love to get your stance on this. What has your experience been like historically when you've had a problem at school? Something happens and you need to escalate it beyond the teacher. How did it go with the principal? What about taking it higher than that? Have you ever felt like you're kind of trapped in a maze trying to get an answer, bumping into dead end after dead end? Or did it end well for you? And if you're not a parent of a young child or your kids have grown up now, who do you trust to run the school system? Do you think the province should have a greater role in this? Use our talkback feature or text in. We've got Renee Jansen Indewall standing by, the president of the Ontario English Catholic Teachers Association. Hello, Renee. Welcome to the show.
7: Hello, Christy. How are you today?
1: Not too bad. How about you?
7: No, like you said, it's a great day.
1: Well, this is a bit of a change for the Catholic Board because the Ottawa-Carleton District School Board was already under provincial supervision, but the Catholic Board was not. So what does this change for the teachers that you represent?
7: Well, looking at the boards where this has been implemented, we haven't seen much of a change. So that's kind of interesting. And the clip you played of the minister saying, if we hear the same issues from parents, that's what they're really trying to look for. And I'll tell you what, there is a pattern. Teachers or parents are saying, I need more supports for my child in the class. We need textbooks and tissue paper. The class sizes are too big. The cuts are hurting my child. And we don't need these offices to tell them. Those same issues are there. And it's interesting that he's distracting to this, which could be a useful tool, but like most of their implementation, it's been a bit late. It's without detail. Where's the funding coming from? What kind of data are they going to collect on the parents? Who's going to get? There's just so many questions that go unanswered. And if they'd have consulted with parents and teachers, we could have probably done this more efficiently and more cheaply. More importantly, we'd have gotten to the actual issues I hear from teachers or from parents, because parents have real concerns. And I hear it every day when I talk to parents. I hear it all the time.
1: I did receive a text or two from people who have reached out to school board trustees before, and they said it was a good thing and it went well. But I've also heard from other parents who say that their problems weren't dealt with in a timely fashion. Is there any chance that this could improve the communication process, that it might expedite those concerns?
7: I don't think so. The problem before is it's like now that you talk to the boards of parents who tried to reach the supervisors or to deal with those offices. They haven't had very good success with them. This is a capacity issue inside the systems. If you don't have enough people, if you don't have the training and time to deal with parents' concerns, because it really deals with two things, complaint handling and conflict resolution, and every parent should feel heard. That's what they want. That's what they deserve. But if you're a teacher and you don't have time to respond for a couple of days, or you, have a principal who's out of the building for different needs, the system capacities for the people in it matter. We need more time to be able to talk to parents. Parents need to be able to access the teachers and the principals more regularly. And this isn't going to do that. It's putting a new burden on it. I'm concerned a lot of the initiatives from the ministry will actually create tension and division, because it's not like parents and teachers don't want to talk. We need to be the closest to partners to make stuff work.
1: I just want to clarify, how could the phone line create tension and division?
7: Well, if I'm not available, like you're assuming I have access to a laptop in a school or that I have access to a phone, that's often not the case. The technology in schools is a problem. So I've had to deal with parents to explain them, I couldn't respond or whatever. So the communication is important, but we need to sit down with parents and with teachers and say, how do we do that? As opposed to ideas that are based on anecdotes, but really don't understand the problem they're trying to solve. We do need to have better communication. A good idea, well-intended idea is great, but if you implement it badly and you miss the mark, that's a problem. And when you're actually distracting from the most critical things I hear from parents, it's always, oh, we need more staff. My kid's not getting enough time. How come they don't have textbooks? Why do you need me to send in tissue paper? You know, $6.5 billion in cuts. I hear about that all the time from parents. So the minister said he is looking for, if we hear the same issues from parents, then we know what we need to do.
1: But the province, just to push back on you here, says it has instituted standards for these centers. And it was bragging that things have gone quite well, that 95% of the time people are getting an acknowledgement of the question within 2 days. That's the standard they've set. And that 90% of the time the question is being answered within 5 days.
7: And that's compared to what data before? Like, the minister didn't define the data before. Where was the problem? If there were issues about getting a hold of people, why? So, we have an interest in having good communication with parents, and we'd love to actually sit down and do that. But wouldn't that be helpful if we had that conversation with the ministry, the parents, and the teachers and said, where are the gaps and how do we fill them, as opposed to the minister trying to implement a system? And on top of this, $350,000 supervisors, he's going to have to pay for staff in every board and the rest of that. What are their expectations if the teacher or the administrator is still not available? They're still not available. We need to fix the people connections. The relationships in the school need to be given time. The children need more time. I don't know if you've ever tried to be efficient about your relationships in a family, but that doesn't work. And in schools, it's a problem. When kids need us, when parents reach out and want to talk to us, we need the time to do that. And that's actually one of the things that's missing more and more with all the cuts we've had in the last few years.
1: Good to hear from you. Thanks for taking the time today.
7: Thank you for your interest, Christy.
1: Renee Jansen-Indewall, the president of the Ontario English Catholic Teachers Association. Parents, you can call in. Educators, you can too. And listeners, doesn't matter if you don't have kids. What do you think? Does Queen's Park have a point here? If you're not a parent, who do you trust to run the school system more? Or do we need a little bit more of a balance of provincial oversight compared to how we've been operating up until now? We have our talkback feature and we have our text board. We also have Ryan Knowles standing by.
4: Yeah, just give me control.
1: Yeah, well, there you go.
4: I'll fix it.
1: There you go. Get rid of the trustees. Get rid of the phone line that they've just established, and these centers are now useless because we have Ryan.
4: Yeah, I'll deal with it all.
1: You could be like the provincially appointed supervisor.
4: Right. I have a high capacity for taking complaints.
1: You're patient with children and parents?
4: Yeah, I am. I'm more patient with children, less so with adults.
1: When they grow up, get me out of here.
4: Yeah, exactly.
1: Okay, we'll open up the phone line and we'll hear from some of our listeners in just a moment, but tell us about the weather forecast.
4: Yeah, Christy, it's shaped up to be a pretty decent day. Partly cloudy out there, 25 degrees. It feels more like 29 with the humidity. Slight chance of showers and a risk of thunderstorms early this evening. Low of 17 overnight. Cloudy tomorrow, 40% chance of showers and a risk of thunderstorms in the afternoon, a high of 22, feeling like 30. We are expecting some rain overnight into Thursday between 15 and 25 millimeters. Thursday, rest of the day, cloudy, 40% chance of showers and a high of 24 degrees. 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Taking a look at the roads now, slow moving west on the Queensway from Bronson to Pinecrest. It appears that collision on the eastbound side of the Queensway, can't really tell on the traffic cameras, but Waze is saying there is an emergency vehicle on the westbound side also slowing things down. Eastbound side is backed up from Woodruff to Parkdale. Again, there's a collision around there. Also slow from Riverside to Innes. 174 east, moderate to heavy delay between the Split and Montreal Road. Pretty slow moving heading toward Quebec on the McDonnell-Cartier Bridge and the Portage, the Alexandra. Some congestion heading toward Ottawa. Chaudière crossing slow moving both ways, and the Champlain Bridge pretty backed up. Island Park leading up to it, slow moving starting from around Merivale. Also a collision on Hunt Club heading westbound just before Woodruff. River Road north of Earl Armstrong Road. Heron east to Prince of Wales and Bronson at Lisgar Street. Weather and traffic, I'm Ryan Knowles.
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0: talking about the province opening the student and family support offices across the province, sort of building on what they've already done in the provincially supervised boards like OCDSB. These are now going to be in every single school board across the province of Ontario. The education minister is defending it, saying that these offices are going to resolve problems that can't be figured out with a teacher or a principal, that it's going to streamline the complaint process and make sure that parents are being heard. And that essentially they're not getting lost in the system, that if they call one of these centers, that they're going to have a response to their problem within 2 days, that there'll be sort of an acknowledgement of receipt. Now, that could obviously just be an auto response, so I sure hope so. One of those form emails when you go out of office and you're on vacation, an auto reply. But they're also promising here that within 5 days, that parents should usually get an answer to their question, unless it's something that's very complex. The teachers' unions are not convinced. We spoke with a number of them on the show today. We just heard from the Catholic teachers, but we also heard from ETFO and from OSSTF, that is the Secondary School Teachers Federation. And both of them have compared these centers to basically being 1-800 call centers. They have also expressed doubt that they're going to actually help families solve deep-rooted issues. We chatted with Marta Radaway, who is the president of OSSTF, and she was very skeptical about the entire thing.
1: I don't believe it at all. To me, this is just another 1-800 call Paul hotline. Again, if there aren't enough adults or there aren't enough solutions to the problems that parents are calling for, then that really is the key problem.
0: We also chatted with the president of the Elementary Teachers Federation, David Mastin.
2: We have had in place for decades opportunities for parents to connect with school board trustees, elected by the community that those parents actually live in, to actually do the things that Minister Calandra is talking about right now. And, you know, rather than having democratic structures in place, this government is trying to corporatize education. And it's another angle, it's another way for them to try to work around school board trustees, elected school board trustees, and claim that there's a different way to do things. They're call centers. They're not going to work. They're not going to be more effective than school board trustees.
0: He also said that this is an attempt to undermine the work that school board trustees do, that this is essentially step number one to removing them. Now, you know, the province of Ontario has talked about that. They've mused about it, but they've never actually done it, though they have limited their powers. 613-521-8255. How do you feel about all of this, parents? I'll read a few messages that have just kind of fallen into my inbox. Anne in Kanata says, hi, Christy. I have reached out to my school board trustee once, maybe twice, and I tell you, the world moved very, very, very quickly after she got involved. So Anne is talking about how effective it can be. She said there's another trustee, though, who wasn't as good and obviously wasn't getting the same results. So she said, I see both sides. Charlie in Manitowoc writes, bring on charter schools. I've had enough with teachers' unions. Enough. We're 30 seconds away from your news. Andrew Schofield has you covered. When we come back, a fascinating piece published yesterday in the Globe and Mail about the resilience of Canadian patriotism and the lengths that Canadians are willing to go to protect our sovereignty. Don't miss it.
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11: Good afternoon. I'm Andrew Schofield. Temperatures will cool off to 17 degrees tonight under cloudy skies and possible showers. Right now sitting at 25, it feels like 29. Your full forecast is coming up. First, your top stories. We'll begin with an update on that serious collision on Fallowfield Road this morning after a car collided with a wooden utility pole. The crash happened at the intersection of Old Richmond Road and Fallowfield around 5:30 a.m. Ottawa police are confirming a 22-year-old man is currently in life-threatening condition after the crash. A woman was also seriously injured in the collision. Police are confirming Fallowfield Road between Old Richmond Road and Eagleson is expected to remain closed until late this evening and possibly into tomorrow morning while the pole is repaired. A major announcement from the province's Ministry of Education this morning. Education Minister Paul Calandra says the Ontario government is expanding student and family support offices to every school board across the province. At the same time, every school board will be required to report to the province on a monthly basis. Here's Calandra speaking in Hamilton today.
4: Now that these offices are available province-wide, every school board will be required to report to the ministry on a monthly basis. That matters because this isn't just about responding to one concern at a time. If we start seeing the same issues coming up again and again across different schools or different parts of the province, we need to know about it. It gives us another tool to identify whether there may be a broader problem and determine what we can do next to address it.
11: In a statement, the Ministry of Education says the moves reflect the provincial government focusing on upholding public trust in the province's publicly funded education system. The city hopes to have the promised upload of the city's LRT system in place by the end of the year. That's according to the city's chief financial officer in an update to Finance Committee today. Ottawa CFO Cyril Rogers says those discussions are continuing between the city and the province. He hopes they'll be wrapped up by the end of the year.
8: The due diligence process will be a long, lengthy process. We're collaborating, sharing information, ongoing discussions, meeting at a frequent cadence. So at this time, I'm still forecasting that we'll receive that funding for this year by end of the year.
11: The Ford government promised the LRT upload during the 2025 election campaign, and both sides have said the complex negotiations have continued. Rogers said the two sides are also getting closer to finalizing a deal to upload Highway 174 as part of a 2024 deal. He said talks are in the final stages of the due diligence process. Prime Minister Mark Carney is calling on U.S. officials to quit the online attacks and take trade discussions more seriously amid broken down talks and increased acrimony between the two countries. Carney made the comments here in Ottawa today while answering reporters' questions. Trade talks broke down back in August, which led to President Trump lobbing a 50% tariff on billions of dollars worth of Canadian goods. Prime Minister Mark Carney then announcing counter tariffs on $28 billion worth of American goods starting September 8th. The rhetoric by U.S. officials has since largely devolved into insults on social media, including with Trump calling Canada, quote-unquote, one of the worst abusers and signing an executive order renaming Lake Ontario to Lake America. The Pentagon is standing behind U.S. Defense Secretary Pete Hegseth's social media post about a Canadian cadet program. Jason White with the Canadian Press reports.
12: He shared an image of two young women in uniform, captioned it, "This is real," along with the Canadian flag emoji. Some call it an attempt to disparage both the military and the appearance of some women in the cadet program.
11: Asked about the backlash today, Pentagon Deputy Press Secretary Jacob Bliss says the post speaks for itself. When asked by reporters in Ottawa about the same post, Prime Minister Mark Carney said the message was, quote-unquote, beneath their office. It's a new way to join the conversation. Have your say with the CFRA talkback button on the iHeartRadio app. Ryan Knowles is in the CTV Weather Center. Ryan.
13: Thanks, Andrew. Partly cloudy out there. 25 degrees. Feels more like 29 with the humidity. Slight chance of showers and a risk of thunderstorms early this evening, low of 17 overnight. Cloudy tomorrow, 40% chance of showers with a risk of thunderstorms in the afternoon, high of 22, feeling like 30. We are expecting rain overnight into Thursday between 15 and 25 millimeters. Cloudy skies, high of 24 degrees. It's time to say yes to more. Just say CAA. 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Conditions apply. Taking a look at the roads now. Slow moving west on the Queensway from about Bronson till just after Woodruff. There's also a bit of congestion around Moody. Eastbound side slow moving from Woodruff till about Bronson as well. Crews working on clearing that collision around Parkdale. Still really slowing things down. Also backed up between Riverside and Innes. 174 East, moderate to heavy delay between the Split and Montreal Road. Slow moving heading toward Quebec on the McDonnell-Cartier Bridge and the Portage. The Alexandra backed up heading toward Ottawa. Chaudière Crossing slow moving both ways. Island Park pretty backed up starting from around Merivale leading up to the Champlain Bridge. There's been a collision on the bridge kind of right after the Kitchissippi-Mecan Parkway. There's also collisions on River Road north of Earl Armstrong Road, Bronson at Lisgar Street, and Riverside heading northbound at Industrial. 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With weather and traffic, I'm Ryan Knowles.
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0: 4:39, welcome back to the show. It is a beautiful summer-like afternoon out there. September the 1st, but 25 degrees, feeling closer to 30. The Humidex is 29. Unfortunately, it does look like we're getting some precipitation midweek, maybe showers tomorrow and a risk of a thunderstorm. 22 and a 40% chance of showers on Wednesday. Thursday, 24 and more showers, but 25 looks good on Friday and 24 on Saturday. Coming up to 4:40.

0: now to an interesting piece that was published yesterday in the Globe and Mail about the durability and resilience of Canadian patriotism. The lengths that Canadians are willing to go. You know, we've heard from people they're not going to travel to the United States. They're canceling their winter trip to Florida. The snowbirds aren't going as much. And you're not buying American booze at the LCBO. But how far would you take it? 613-521-8255. Would you, for example, take up arms for Canada if one day you were called upon to do so? Of course, this is entirely hypothetical. We're not in that situation right now. But if it were to come to that one day, would you enlist voluntarily? Do you view the United States as a threat? The findings may surprise you. The Cascade Institute polled Canadians just 1 year apart on their attitudes toward national defense. And we've seen a considerable increase in a lot of people that are willing to do so. For example, one question they ask is very hypothetical. If Canada were defeated and occupied by another country, more than half of the respondents said they would resist in some way. That was 53% in 2025, and that went up to 55% in 2026. Here to talk about this, one of the authors of this piece, Thomas Homer Dixon. He's a social scientist, and the executive director of the Cascade Institute. Thanks for coming on the show.
1: Delighted to be with you.
0: Were you surprised by that?
1: Well, the results are quite stable between 25 and 26. So we did this polling in the spring of 25 and then the spring of 26. And those numbers in particular about people's willingness to resist if the country were occupied have stayed quite stable. As you pointed out, sort of from 53 to 55% people would engage in some kind of resistance. And then there's another figure there that in response to that question that I find particularly interesting. And it's the question, we asked people whether they would be prepared to join a violent resistance to occupation. And, that number also went up a bit, I think from about 15 to 16% of Canadians are prepared to join a violent resistance in the case of the occupation of the country. Now, of course, that's what they say, whether they would or not. But even if you assume that half, that amounts to a total of around 5 million adults. If you take the 15%, 15, 16%, if you assume that half of them are unable, physically unable, and half of the remaining people are, you know, are just talking a good game, but they actually won't do it, you're still left with an insurgency of well over a million people. And by international standards, when you look at insurgencies around the world, that's a huge insurgency. It would be very, very difficult to occupy Canada with an insurgency of that size.
0: What does that say to you about the patriotism in Canada, but also about the current political climate?
1: Oh, I think, as Stephen Marsh pointed out in a piece in the Globe and Mail this past weekend, we're going through a process of rethinking who we are as a people and what our commitments are. And that's a debate that's taking place around dinner tables and in coffee shops and in policy circles and in boardrooms, corporate boardrooms. And it's not clear exactly where that's going to end up, but there does seem to be, I think, for most Canadians, a surprising amount of resolve to defend the country. I think if you'd asked us how we were going to respond to threats of annexation and the kind of nonsense that Trump is delivering our way, we would have, if that had been asked a number of years ago, people would have said, well, you know, Canadians are kind of wimpish and they won't really stand up and stuff like that, and then they'll fold in the end. But it turns out that that's probably not the case. I mean, frankly, that's why we decided to do the poll at the Cascade Institute, because we were having this debate internally, just how willing are Canadians to fight for the country? And being a scientific research institute, we decided to actually go out and ask people. And that's what, and that was the origin of the poll.
0: But of course, as you point out in this piece, the current polls right now could be misleading because we have not felt the full fallout of this tariff war yet. Right now, everybody is teeming with national pride and we're all excited and, you know, we're screaming Lake Ontario when Blue Rodeo is in Toronto. And we all feel really united and good and happy and the warm fuzzies. But, you know, how much longer does that commitment stay as we start to feel the true cost of this trade war?
1: That's true. I think that's the $64,000 question, isn't it? We're feeling this is the easy part of this confrontation, and the hard part, the costs are still to arrive. Nonetheless, I think that we are tapping at something of a truth here. I mean, the third and toughest question we asked was about whether people are prepared to die for the country and to die defending Canada. And that's a question that's never been asked Canadians before. It's like kind of thing we just don't ask, but being polite Canadians. But it turns out that pretty close to 50% of Canadians say that they would be willing to die for Canada under some circumstances. And about a fifth are prepared to die unconditionally. Now, again, people may be talking a good game, but those figures are pretty remarkable. So I think there's something there that may turn out to be, as the headline in the article says, it's evidence that we may be prepared to pay the cost of our defiance, but there will be costs and it's going to be hard.
0: Well, it's funny because I think there's an attitude these days, especially from the older generation, that the younger generation is weak and they're just not as politically intense, that they don't really care about their country as much, whereas I suppose your results are kind of contradicting that. Or was it by demographic? Can you break it down by age and see a huge difference?
1: So all the data are online. If people go to the article, you can find a link to the actual underlying data tables and stuff. So it was a robust poll conducted by one of the top polling firms in the country, Environics, and they did all the appropriate weighting to make sure that the poll respondents reflected the balance of various communities across the country, including generational segmentation. And it turns out that, that question about are you prepared to die for Canada? Mm-hmm. And you add up the two categories, absolutely, and then the category under some circumstances. And the average for the country

0: prepared to die for Canada in Alberta is higher than national average by about 5 points. It's 51%. And it's even higher in BC. So the two provinces with the highest numbers in the entire country are BC and Alberta. So who would have thought, you know? The other thing, Christy, that I think is important, that these numbers are substantially higher than they were in 2025. So the number of people who say simply, no, I would not die for the country, has dropped from, I think, 47% to 38%. So a very substantial drop.
1: Right. And I should point out, these numbers were collected before some of the very fresh mocking commentary that just came out in the press. So if you were to ask people in a couple of weeks from now, I assume the numbers would be higher.
0: Yeah, and I think this is important because we ran this poll in April and May in 2026, this latest round, and it was done at a time when things were pretty quiet. So I think we did capture fairly non-reactive results. But if we ask now, I think the numbers would be potentially even higher. So I think there's a signal here. I think there's a signal in the noise that's important. And that's one reason people have been paying attention to this article over the last couple of days.
1: Well, it's really fascinating stuff. It is. And we appreciate your time on the show today. Thank you for coming on.
0: Good. Thank you.
1: Thomas Homer Dixon, author, social scientist, and executive director of the Cascade Institute. You can read that piece up online. It's in the pages of the Globe and Mail. Right now, 10 to 5 on the show. Time Saver Traffic and Weather with Ryan Knoll.
2: Thanks, Christy Cameron. Partly cloudy out there. We're sitting at 25 degrees. Feels more like 29. Slight chance of showers this evening. Early on, risk of thunderstorms too. Low of 17 overnight. Cloudy tomorrow, 40% chance of showers and a risk of thunderstorms in the afternoon, a high of 22, feeling like 30. Environment Canada calling for between 15 and 25 millimeters of rain overnight into Thursday, 40% chance of showers the rest of the day, a high of 24 degrees. Taking a look at the roads now, slow moving west on the Queensway, Bronson to Woodruff, also a bit of congestion around Moody, eastbound side backed up between Woodruff and Parkdale, though it appears that collision at Parkdale has been cleared. Should mention there has been a collision, though, on the Kirkwood off-ramp, slowing things down. Also backed up on the eastbound side from Riverside to Innis, 174 east, moderate to heavy delay between the Split and Montreal Road. Slow heading toward Quebec on the McDonald-Cartier Bridge and the Chaudière crossing. Bit of congestion heading toward Ottawa on the Alexandra Bridge. Slow moving on Island Park, starting from Merivale, leading up to the Champlain Bridge. It looks like there's been a collision on the bridge itself, kind of right after you get onto it, after the Kitchissippi-Mecan Parkway. There are also collisions on Riverside northbound at Industrial, Hunt Club westbound before Woodruff, Hunt Club eastbound just after Prince of Wales, Brookfield Road at Riverside, Sussex near King Edward. Fenblast Windows and Doors are fit for your home, and for a limited time, get up to 15% off their windows and doors. Some conditions apply. With weather and traffic, I'm Ryan Knowles.
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1: 7,000 homes flooded in Ottawa on July the 1st. Welcome back to Ottawa Now. It was a mega storm. There was 118 millimeters of rain that fell at the Ottawa airport, but in some neighborhoods, like in Britannia, it was 167 millimeters, which is a ton of rain in just hours. It's like getting a month's worth of rain all at once. The question is, how do we actually prepare for the future? And how do we make a difference in some of these flood-prone neighborhoods? Well, researchers at Carleton University are looking into this, and they're delving a little bit deeper into preventative measures that could make a big difference. They crunched the numbers. They used data from the historic July 1st flood, and they ran a computer model showing the impact of an engineered rain garden on a private property and the city right-of-way streets to see what sort of impact it would have. And the results are pretty astonishing. They show a major reduction in stormwater pooling. Jennifer Drake is a Carleton University associate professor and the Canada Research Chair in Stormwater and Low Impact Development. She was on Ottawa at Work earlier today talking about this concept.
2: Rain gardens are a nature-based solution, and they are generally sort of attached to some sort of impervious land. So it could be the road or parking lots or roofs. And you take that runoff from those surfaces and put it into this like recessed or depressed garden that's been built with very sandy soils and planted with plants that are okay with getting, you know, a lot of water.
1: She continued talking about how this lessens the impact of flooding.
2: You hold the water in this like garden and allow it to infiltrate slowly. And so you're creating places for water to accumulate, and you're letting the sewer system have more capacity because we're slowing that water down and we're not sending as much water directly to the pipes.
1: And the results from their simulation models are pretty interesting.
2: We looked at what would have happened if we had put rain gardens along all of the streets across the neighborhood, and then also what would happen if we put them into people's backyards. We then ran the simulation with the Canada Day rainfall. And so by adding rain gardens to the streets or next to the streets, we were able to reduce the overland flooding by about 76%.
1: As we know, some of these older neighborhoods inside the Greenbelt are just more at risk of flooding because they are designed differently. And the sewers are old. In fact, the designs predate dual drainage. The City of Ottawa plan states that about 80% of buildings across the city would not experience overland flooding during a 1-in-100-year rain event. But the rainfall on Canada Day exceeded that. And as you know, they've characterized it as a 1-in-200-year event. Drake says implementing rain gardens would be a major investment, but probably worth it.
2: This is the kind of impact that you would only have with like a major investment and something we don't really see in Canada at this stage, where you have rain gardens everywhere as a part of the regular municipal infrastructure. So that's not really the way we build streets right now, but it's interesting to consider the benefits if we were to do something like that.
1: The city has considered rain gardens as part of its stormwater management plan before. In fact, there have been pilot projects in Old Ottawa South, Sandy Hill, and in Centre Point as well. Your 5 p.m. news coming up momentarily.
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6: Good afternoon. I'm Andrew Schofield. Cloudy and mild overnight, a low of 17. Right now, 25. Feels like 29 with the humidity. It's partly cloudy in the capital. Your full forecast is coming up, but first, your top stories. I have an update on that serious collision on Fallowfield Road this morning after a car collided with a wooden utility pole. The crash happened at the intersection of Old Richmond Road and Fallowfield around 5:30 a.m. Ottawa police are confirming a 22-year-old man is currently in life-threatening condition after that crash. A woman was also seriously injured in the collision. Police are confirming Fallowfield Road between Old Richmond and Eagleson is expected to remain closed until late this evening and possibly into tomorrow morning while the pole is repaired. A significant announcement coming from the province's education minister today. The province is expanding student and family support offices to all 72 school boards across Ontario, and the school boards will be required to report to the province on a monthly basis. Here's Ontario's education minister, Paul Calandra, speaking in Hamilton today.
7: Earlier this year, we launched student and family support offices and supervised boards across Ontario. Today, we are delivering on our commitment to bring them to every school board across the province. So as of today, if you're a parent anywhere in Ontario and you have a concern that hasn't been addressed by your child's teacher or principal, there is a clear path for you to go. And there are clear expectations for what happens next.
6: In a statement, the province says expanding student and family support offices province-wide reflects the government focusing on upholding public trust in the province's publicly funded education system. The city hopes to have the promised upload of the city's LRT system in place by the end of the year. That's according to the city's chief financial officer in an update to finance committee today. Ottawa CFO Cyril Rogers says those discussions are continuing between the city and the province. He hopes they'll be wrapped up by the end of the year.
8: The due diligence process will be a long, lengthy process. We're collaborating, sharing information, ongoing discussions, meeting at a frequent cadence. So at this time, I'm still forecasting that we'll receive that funding for this year by end of the year.
6: The Ford government promised LRT upload during the 2025 election campaign, and both sides have said the complex negotiations have continued. Rogers said the two sides are also getting closer to finalizing a deal to upload Highway 174 as part of a 2024 deal. He said talks are in the final stages of the due diligence process. The Pentagon is standing behind a controversial social media post by U.S. Department of Defense Secretary Pete Hegseth about a Canadian cadet program. Hegseth on Monday posted an image from the Cadet Training Center in Vernon, British Columbia, depicting two women in uniform with the caption, "This is real," alongside a Canadian flag. The post triggered massive backlash online, with some saying it was unfair to target the youth program in an attempt to disparage both the Canadian Armed Forces and the appearance of some of the women serving in the cadet program. Asked about the backlash today, Pentagon Deputy Press Secretary Jacob Bliss said the ex-post speaks for itself. When asked by reporters in Ottawa today about the post from Hegseth, Prime Minister Mark Carney said the message was beneath their office. Finance Minister François-Philippe Champagne says Russia's presence at a G20 meeting hosted by the U.S. has made many countries uncomfortable. Speaking after sitting down with his fellow G20 finance ministers in Asheville, North Carolina today, Champagne says the presence of Russian Finance Minister Anton Siluanov created a lot of discomfort around the table. Champagne says supporting Ukrainians is a key part of Canada's foreign policy.
9: We have, as you know, put Ukraine top of the agenda of the G7 during our presidency last year. Ukrainian people, the Ukrainian government understand that they have the full support of Canada.
6: U.S. President Donald Trump said his government invited Russia because, quote, "We like getting along with everybody," unquote. Sign up now for our morning and evening CTV News Ottawa newsletters. 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Ryan Knowles is in the CTV Weather Center. 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
10: Thanks, Andrew. Partly cloudy out there. 23 degrees, feels more like 27 with the humidity. Slight chance of showers early this evening with a risk of thunderstorms, low of 17 overnight. Cloudy tomorrow, 40% chance of showers and a risk of thunderstorms in the afternoon. A high of 22, feeling like 30. Environment Canada is calling for 15 to 25 millimeters of rain overnight into Thursday. Cloudy skies, a high of 24 degrees. 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Taking a look at the roads now. Slow moving west on the Queensway from Bronson to Woodruff. Eastbound side, slow from Woodruff till about Bronson. Should mention there's also a collision on the Kirkwood off-ramp on the westbound side. Eastbound also backed up between Riverside and Innes. 174 east, moderate to heavy delay between the Split and Montreal Road. Some congestion heading both ways on the McDonnell-Cartier Bridge. Heavy delay both ways on the Chaudière crossing. Island Park backed up starting from around Merivale leading up to the Champlain Bridge. There are also collisions on Riverside heading northbound at Industrial, Hunt Club heading eastbound just after Prince of Wales, Brookfield Road at Riverside, and collision on Sussex near King Edward has been cleared. I'm seeing another collision here on Montreal Road just west of Saint Laurent Boulevard. Uncertainty in debt can be stressful, but it doesn't have to be. 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With weather and traffic, I'm Ryan Knowles.
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2: Last March, Ontario removed American booze from the shelves of the LCBO. No more California wine and no more Kentucky bourbon. Since then, Canadians have changed their habits, but the talk of bringing back the American bottles, well, that hasn't stopped. And it has loomed large as the trade talks between Canada and the U.S. continue. As of 3 weeks ago, Premier Doug Ford said absolutely not. He said repeatedly he wouldn't entertain the idea unless Canada reached a fair trade deal. But then about a week ago, it looked like things were changing as a deal was getting closer, and the premiers apparently said that the prime minister asked them to restock American alcohol. Then trade talks between Canada and the U.S. collapsed. That happened on August the 21st. This has been a devastating provincial liquor boycott for the United States for these industries that heavily rely on Canadian customers. And my next guest knows all about that. His name is Chris Swanger. He's the president and CEO of the Distilled Spirits Council of the U.S. Good afternoon.
3: Hi, thank you for having me, and hi to all my friends in Canada. And I'm sorry we're in the circumstances we're in, the political divide, but thank you for having me.
2: Well, thanks for coming on the show. It sure did look like we were coming close to a deal. About a week ago, the federal government here in Canada was asking the provinces to restock American alcohol. And then the deadline came and went, and the trade deal did not go through. Things got pretty ugly. What has it been like for you to navigate this?
3: Hi. Well, you know, an emotional roller coaster. And let me first and foremost say, and I hope by tone and what I said on the outset, look, I had the opportunity of representing the distilled spirits industry and worked hand in hand with my counterpart in Canada, the Trade Association of Canada, Spirits Canada. We don't want economic harm on Canadian distillers, the Canadian hospitality industry. And as a result of the breakdown, I mean, it's been an emotional roller coaster on the U.S. side, certainly for the distilled spirits industry, for 18 plus months. But we had high hopes that maybe we could get back on the shelves. Whether or not the Canadian consumer is going to gravitate back to American whiskey, you know, time will tell. But we were working hard to thwart a 50% tariff on all Canadian spirits coming into the U.S. So the result of that breakdown is the U.S. has lost 73% of our exports, millions and millions of dollars in lost sales. Canada has been a great partner for our industry for many years, but we understand the politics and the national pride in Canada is high. But as a result of the breakdown, a devastating 50% tariff is going to be applied on all Canadian spirits that come into the U.S. The U.S. represents 93% of the Canadian distilled spirits market. Obviously, it's a bigger market, and that is going to be brutal. B-U-R-U-T-A-L for the Canadian distilled spirits industry as well. But it's not going to be good for the American hospitality economy as well, because American consumers love Canadian distilled spirits products and Canadian whiskey. So we're in a lose-lose situation. It's been harmful on the U.S. side for 18-plus months. And unfortunately, the pain is going to be significant on the Canadian side, and we're working hard to encourage both governments, because this industry should have never been involved in this. This was just a strong leverage point for the provinces, and I understand that, but it's a lose-lose situation.
2: You said moments ago that you've lost 73% of your exports to Canada. That represents many millions of dollars. Can you put an exact dollar figure on it? How many millions of dollars are we talking?
3: Yeah, in normal times, Canada would distribute about $550 plus million a year in U.S. dollars to the United States. And the U.S. Would garner about $220 million from selling American distilled spirits to the provinces. We're at $60 million now. So it's been a significant economic harm for the American hospitality industry. And we don't want that harm. We worked very, very hard to try to encourage, obviously, the Trump administration to find some common ground with Canada, but we did not advocate for a 50% tariff on Canadian distilled spirits. I had the privilege of representing Canadian whiskey as well, plus Scotch whiskey, tequila, Irish whiskey, and American whiskey. So our industry thrives on no trade barriers and zero for zero tariffs, and we're stuck in the middle of this, unfortunately.
2: Are you worried that this has permanently altered Canadian buying habits? You alluded to that earlier. Do you think you'll ever get those customers back?
3: It's going to take some time, obviously, but we would hope that Canadian consumers can make that choice. And I understand what the provincial leaders have said and what their at least immediate plans are as a result of how things fell apart on August 21st at midnight. I was waiting with a bated breath with high hopes. But at the end of the day, it's going to probably take some time. I appreciate I've heard directly the strong pride that Canadians feel in their sovereignty in their country. And part of that is showing up for Canadian spirits industry. But the problem now is significant economic harm is going to be applied on Canadian distillers that American consumers love. American consumers, not that I'm aware of, this is anecdotal, have no interest in boycotting Canadian spirits. They love it. But it may take some time because the politics, the octane in the air is pretty high. And but American distillers will lean in and try to reconnect with Canadian consumers. But I recognize it's going to take some time.
2: And that's challenging on this vicious retaliation cycle that you've expressed in our conversation. Is that an argument that you've been able to express to the American president?
3: Absolutely. Absolutely. We've been making it for 18 months.
2: Please. Do you feel it's being received?
3: They recognize, obviously, the economic harm that has been done on the American hospitality economy. And, you know, I have followed all of the dialogue post that terrible Friday night a week and a half ago. And, you know, look, I'm not speaking on behalf of the American administration. I lead the cocktail party, not the Democratic Party or the MAGA party and so forth. Based on the narrative coming out of Washington, D.C., that's where I'm based. You know, the administration had high hopes for a deal based on what they said post things falling apart. But obviously, I respect and heard what happened coming from the prime minister and the provincial leaders, that it was too far a bridge for the Canadian government to embrace. So we're hopeful that they'll get back to the negotiating table as soon as possible to preserve and protect the Canadian hospitality economy and the American hospitality economy.
2: I do have to leave it there for this afternoon. Thanks for joining us, Chris.
3: Cheers, all. Thank you.
2: Chris Swanger, the president and CEO of the Distilled Spirits Council of the United States. Time saver traffic and weather now with Ryan Knowles.
0: Thanks, Christy Cameron. Partly cloudy out there, 23 degrees, feels more like 27 still. Slight chance of showers this evening with a risk of thunderstorms. Low of 18 overnight, cloudy tomorrow, 40% chance of showers in the afternoon with a risk of thunderstorms. High of 27, it'll feel like 35 with the humidity. Environment Canada calling for between 15 and 25 millimeters of rain overnight into Thursday. Cloudy, 40% chance of showers the rest of the day, a high of 24 degrees. 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Taking a look at the roads now, slow moving west on the Queensway from Bronson till about Woodruff still. Eastbound side, backed up from Maitland to Parkdale. It is also pretty slow moving between Riverside and Ennis. It also appears now, or actually that collision on the Kirkwood off-ramp on the westbound side, Bruce Dole working on clearing that. It's slowing things down a little extra. And there's also been a collision on the eastbound side of the Queensway, kind of between St. Laurent and Riverside. 174 East, moderate to heavy delay between the Split and Montreal Road. Slow moving, heading toward Quebec on the McDonald-Cartier Bridge and the Chaudière crossing. Island Park backed up, leading up to the Champlain. There are also collisions on Brookfield Road at Riverside. The collision on Riverside northbound and Industrial, crews still working on clearing that. With weather and traffic, I'm Ryan Knowles.
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2: It has now been exactly 2 months since the Canada Day downpour flooded a Lincoln Heights apartment building. Welcome back to the show. We know 7,000 homes in Ottawa were impacted by the July 1st storm. But I do want to focus in on 30 McEwen Avenue because CTV was telling a lot of really important stories after the flood in the weeks to come after that. A lot of the residents have since moved back into that area, but unfortunately, they're telling CTV and Dylan Dyson that they're still struggling without essential amenities, and he's joining us tonight. What has been happening, Dylan?
6: Yeah, so Chrissy, when all this flooding first took place back on Canada Day, we heard a lot about the Nepean area, the Crystal Beach or Crystal Bay area, which, you know, a lot of basements flooded out. But one of the first areas we ended up going to was this apartment building at 30 McEwen Avenue. And what happened there, you know, just to kind of take us back to July 1st, it's at the bottom of a hill alongside another apartment building, and the entire, you know, bottom of this hill, it's a cul-de-sac, and it was just completely flooded out. So the basement of this apartment building filled with 12 feet of water where the generator is. So it blew the transformer, shut down power to the entire building, and residents had to up and leave their homes, you know, that day. And you remember how hot it was that day, 40 degrees, so they had to get out. And so they were out for about 2 weeks. Residents started going back in around mid-July. But a lot of them were moving back in without their essential amenities. You know, elevators weren't exactly working. They had to climb, you know, tons of flights of stairs. And mind you, this is a 25-story apartment building. And now 2 months on, you know, some of the elevators are still working, but a big problem still is that floors 2 through 8 in this apartment building still don't have hot water. So people have been living there. Like I said, they went back mid-July, so it's been a month and a half. They've been boiling water to take kind of lukewarm baths. They've been having cold showers. They've been unable to do their laundry on
2: site. Washing dishes is also a pain.
6: Yeah, washing dishes. They tell me either, you know, they do it in cold water and they really got to scrub hard because, you know, food gets stuck on, whatnot. Or again, they get the kettle out, boil water just to wash dishes. So everything just kind of becomes that much more difficult when you don't have hot running water. And like I said, that affects laundry as well. So we spoke with a couple residents today, who both live on the 7th floor, so they don't have hot water. And one of them is also, in a wheelchair. So she has a hard time navigating the lack of elevator availability as well.
15: We're still waiting for them to get back to us and let us know if there's going to be a credit of some sort for the lack of hot water, as well as other amenities like laundry, for example, won't be restored until sometime after October 1st.
16: The accessibility has been the hardest part, though. That ramp is really hard to get to, so usually I take the front lobby. Can't go through the front lobby right now.
6: Yeah, so as you heard there, that woman, her name's Alicia. She's in a wheelchair. She lives on the 7th floor. And as she was kind of describing, and as you'll see at 6 o'clock tonight, the front lobby is kind of all boxed off right now because it's still under massive repairs due to all that flooding. And, you know, restoration crews were in there just making sure that it was safe before contractors could even go in to start repairs and renovations. But the situation there is they have 3 elevators. Two of them are in service currently. One of them doesn't go all the way down to the ground floor. One only goes to the 2nd floor. So that woman there, Alicia, who is in a wheelchair, she can't use that elevator. She's restricted to the lone service elevator, which, you know, anyone who lives in an apartment building, the service elevator is used for people who move in and out. And with all these people coming and going from this flood situation, a lot of moving parts in and out of the building constantly. So she has limited access to that elevator. And with the lobby closed off, which goes, you know, directly out to the sidewalk, she has to use the rear entrance. And the rear entrance is kind of where all the garbage disposal is. And there's a ramp, which she has to wheel herself up to get to street level in the parking lot.
2: And so, not convenient at all.
6: No. And so it's, you know, for maybe the average person, and I'm not saying average in terms of disability, but, you know, the
2: average person in the apartment building that doesn't use a wheelchair.
6: Just in terms of pure numbers.
2: Yeah.
6: This isn't something that hugely affects them, but it's all these little things that stack up that have yet to return to normal life for these people that are living at 30 McEwen.
2: And what about the apartment building renter? What has the organization or the company said in terms of the potential of cutting them a break, maybe giving people a discount on their rent?
6: Yeah, so it seems like Sakely Properties, who's the owners of 30 McEwen, there's been limited contact with residents and certainly with the media. We've reached out to them a handful of times since this happened, and we only heard back once, and that was back, in July when this, natural disaster first happened. We reached out to them today. We haven't heard back yet. But the latest, I guess, that residents say they've heard from Sakely is that the original plan to get hot water back was, at the end of August, around the 24th. But they tell me that their building didn't pass the air quality inspection test, which would allow, like I said, contractors to go back in to work safely and repair the boilers. So that's been pushed. They recently received a memo from Sakely, which says that maybe the hot water can come back on in 2 to 3 weeks, but I don't really think they're holding their breath on that one. And like you said there, they're still waiting to hear if they're going to get any rent credit because they've been paying full rent for the past 2 months now, despite not having these full services.
2: It's one thing to live without hot water in the summer. It's another as the temperature starts to drop, which eventually we're changing seasons here shortly. That is going to happen. Mm-hmm. Thank you so much, Dylan.
6: Yeah, no problem.
2: CTV's Dylan Dyson with that story. Andrew Schofield with your news right now.
17: Your update from the CTV Ottawa newsroom starts now.
18: Good afternoon. I'm Andrew Schofield. Cloudy and cool overnight. We might see a passing shower. Right now, 23 degrees. Feels like 27. It's mostly cloudy in the capital. Your full forecast is coming up, but first, your top stories. The city and Ford government are getting closer to finalizing a deal to upload Highway 174 to the province. The upload was part of a 2024 deal between the two sides. The city's chief financial officer, Cyril Rogers, told Finance Committee today that talks are in the final stages.
19: That work is well down the line in terms of getting there. We're close. We're not quite there yet, but that work is in a good position. The commitment is there through the Ontario Ottawa deal. We're receiving the funding as they committed to. We're in the final stages of the due diligence process.
18: The province has offered millions of dollars to the city to support expenses on the highway as negotiations have played out. The Ford government has also committed to uploading the city's LRT system, and Rogers says those discussions are more complex but ongoing. He says they hope to be wrapped up substantively by the end of the year. An update on that serious collision on Fallowfield Road this morning after a car collided with a wooden utility pole. The crash happened at the intersection of Old Richmond Road and Fallowfield around 5:30 a.m. Ottawa police are confirming a 22-year-old man is currently in life-threatening condition after the crash. A woman was also seriously injured in the collision. Police are confirming Fallowfield Road between Old Richmond Road and Eagleson is expected to remain closed until late this evening and possibly into tomorrow morning while the pole is repaired. Prime Minister Mark Carney is calling on U.S. officials to quit the online attacks and take trade discussions more seriously amid broken down talks and increased acrimony between the two countries. Carney made the comments in Ottawa today while answering reporters' questions. Trade talks broke down back in August, which led to President Trump lobbing a 50% tariff on billions of dollars worth of Canadian goods. Prime Minister Carney then announcing counter tariffs on $28 billion worth of American goods starting September 8th in response. The rhetoric by U.S. officials has since largely devolved into insults on social media, including Trump calling Canada, quote-unquote, one of the worst abusers and signing an executive order to rename Lake Ontario Lake America. On that note, Arizona Democratic Senator Ruben Gallego is visiting Ottawa to raise awareness that many Americans do not support Washington's trade war with Canada. He called a press conference at the U.S. Embassy here in the Capitol to tell Canadians that no president should impose tariffs on Canada and that the current measures are hurting businesses in his state.
20: We have seen a deteriorating downturn in terms of Canadians coming to Arizona. We've seen it in our hotel rooms. We've seen it at our restaurants. We know where the Canadians go. We know the restaurants they go to. We know the Walmarts they shop at in Arizona. And we've seen this time and time again. Whenever Washington, D.C. does something stupid, it's Arizona that ends up receiving the bad end of this.
18: Senator Gallego also says he deeply regrets some of the comments U.S. officials have made about Canada's military contributions and the Defense Alliance, calling the rhetoric from Trump's team, quote, deeply disrespectful, unquote. The Pentagon is standing behind U.S. Defense Secretary Pete Hegseth's social media post about a Canadian cadet program. Jason White with the Canadian Press has this report.
3: He shared an image of two young women in uniform, captioned it, "This is real," along with the Canadian flag emoji. Some call it an attempt to disparage both the military and the appearance of some women in the cadet program.
18: Asked about the backlash today, Pentagon Deputy Press Secretary Jacob Bliss says the post speaks for itself. When asked by reporters in Ottawa about the same post, Prime Minister Carney said the message was quote-unquote beneath their office. It's a new way to join the conversation, have your say with the CFRA talkback button on the iHeartRadio app. Ryan Knowles in the CTV Weather Center. Ryan?
0: Thanks, Andrew. Partly cloudy out there. 23 degrees, feels like 27. Slight chance of showers this evening, risk of thunderstorms, low of 18 overnight. Cloudy tomorrow, 40% chance of showers with a risk of thunderstorms in the afternoon, a high of 27, feeling like 35. Environment Canada calling for between 15 and 25 millimeters of rain overnight into Thursday. Cloudy the rest of the day, 40% chance of rain, a high of 24 degrees. 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Taking a look at the roads now, it is kind of starting to ease up on the Queensway. Westbound side backed up from Parkdale to Woodruff. Crews working on clearing a collision at Kirkwood. Eastbound side slow from Woodruff to Parkdale. And from Nicholas to the split, 174 east, moderate to heavy delay between the split and Montreal Road. Heavy delay heading toward Quebec on the Chaudière crossing. Island Park still really backed up, starting from Merivale leading up to the Champlain Bridge. The Kitchissabi-Mecan Parkway, there's been a collision heading westbound at Parkdale. That's really slowing things down, and until the bridge, no other collisions to report around the city. Actually, the one on Riverside heading northbound at Industrial, crews still working on clearing that. 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With weather and traffic, I'm Ryan Knowles.
18: 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That's the latest from the CTV Newsroom. I'm Andrew Schofield. News next at 6 o'clock, and that will be at the CTV Ottawa News at 6, hosted by Stefan Keys. Have a great evening.
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37: I'm Leanne Cusack on behalf of Lapine Apartments, and I'm always excited to let you know when something special is happening. 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
6: Welcome back to Ottawa Now, 539, and CTV's Jackie Perez is joining us in studio. No rain today.
7: Christy Cameron, I'm out on the balcony today doing the weather, enjoying the sunshine. Even this morning when I was out and about, I'm like, is this the summer that we have, or the summer sun that we have been craving for quite some time? And it's funny because, yes, Environment Canada yesterday was calling for risk of thunderstorm, 10 to 15 millimeters of rain here. Kingston got a special weather statement. They did get rain in the early part of the morning between, I believe, 5 a.m. and 8 a.m., but it was light rain shower, so it wasn't the torrential downpour or the risk of thunderstorm moving in. That's a good news. I mean, even yesterday I saw that the winds shift and it looked like Ottawa wasn't going to get that rain. And here we are. No rain, at least for today.
6: It's September the 1st, but it kind of feels like mid-July or mid-August, and I love it. Unfortunately, our fate or our luck may change tomorrow, it looks like.
7: Yes. It could be as early as the noon hour that parts of the region could see some very light rain moving through. You do want the umbrella, though, if it's past 5 p.m., because we are in for some heavy rain moving through. There could be a severe thunderstorm watch or warning in place in parts of the region. Do we know where? Not quite sure. It looks like it's focusing on the Kingston area, maybe Ottawa closer to 9 o'clock. I do know that the Gatineau Hot Air Balloon Festival is kicking off tomorrow night, and it is an outdoor event. So okay, fingers crossed, have the umbrella nearby, but also keep a close eye on the weather system because it could be affected with the rain.
6: I will say for Gatineau Hot Air Balloon Festival, which continues into the weekend, Saturday looks great.
7: Yes.
6: 30% chance of showers in 24. I'm hoping it doesn't turn because I mentioned this on the air. I'm planning a big bike ride for my
7: husband's
6: birthday.
7: Why are you telling us this? Why are we telling
6: us? Hey, I'm not going to a cottage.
7: Okay,
6: I'm not
7: okay.
6: Going to a cottage. Even though it's the Labor Day long weekend, I'm in town. But we are planning to stop at some outdoor places like Dow's Lake.
7: Aww.
6: There's a Dominion City pop-up there, Westboro Beach, that kind of thing. Mill Street Brewery.
7: Love it.
6: And it's one of those days where, you know, you've got a whole gang of people that are cycling together and you want the sun to be shining. So I'm really hoping that it stays that way.
7: I think at this point, given the summer that we've had with the rain, I'm going to take the 30% chance. I say when you see 30% chance of rain and the forecast, take it, spend the day outside and take advantage of it.
6: And bring a rain poncho.
7: Just in case.
6: You can always made of the mist it. Do you have a tactic for always remembering your umbrella?
7: No,
6: because I'm so forgetful with my umbrella. I'll keep one at work in the makeup room.
7: Okay, that
6: kind of missing,
7: tactic.
6: By the way, I notice sometimes it goes missing. And then I'll keep one in my car.
7: I don't want to tell people where I had my umbrellas at work.
6: No.
7: Okay, interesting. It's funny you said that because I crossed my mind. I'm like, do I bring an umbrella with me? I'm like, well, if I want to wear my or if I want to use my pretty clear one, then I don't want to lug it around. So if I know it's like 100% going to rain, then I will bring that. But I don't like lugging that around, so I'll leave it at home. I do have the one that you can just stuff in your purse or, like, you know, your little tote bag. Not as cute, but that one I'll, like, put in. But at the same time, I will just bring a hat, especially if it's just going to be a light drizzle. I'll be like, oh, it's fine. Don't wear white. My hair will get wet. Just wear a baseball cap. We're fine.
6: Thank you, Jackie.
7: You're welcome.
6: 543.

0: swept all three by-elections last night. If you missed it, they held on to a majority, which was expected. But it was actually a pretty late night. You know, CTV's Kimberly Fowler is joining me in studio. Mm-hmm. I was waiting for the results to come in because I'm a nerd that way.
1: Me too.
0: Took a while.
1: Yeah, I was doing the late show last night, and the show's at 11:30, and literally to the last minute, we were waiting to see what was going to happen. And, you know, the big surprise that we had last night was in Quebec in the riding of Chicoutimi Lafjord. The seat was conservative until the former MP, Richard Martel, was appointed to the Senate. And going into last night's vote, it was supposed to be a virtual toss-up between the Bloc and the Liberals, but the Liberals, they won it pretty convincingly with a blowout. So a dairy farmer, Daniel Gobet, won the Chicoutimi riding with more than 50% of the vote, which is a shock to a lot of people. And in Ontario, the Liberal Tanveer Shanawaz easily won Toronto's Beaches East York riding with nearly 56% of the vote. Here's some of what he had to say at last night's victory.
2: I feel so proud to not only be a Canadian, but to now have Prime Minister Mark Carney as someone whose caucus I will belong to. I think his leadership is making us all proud, coast to coast to coast. And this unity that I think we all are feeling starts right here, one riding at a time.
1: And in BC, the North Vancouver Capilano riding was handily won by a longtime Liberal political staffer, Braden Cayley. Here's some of what he had to say.
3: There's a lot of goodwill for Mark Carney and his plan in North Vancouver Capilano. So much synergy for what people here want as a plan to respond to this economic moment. And I'm in sync with it. The community's in sync with it. I think what that allows is a real chance to get things done fast. That's what I'm committed to.
1: And this morning, Prime Minister Mark Carney says the results show that Canadians support how his government is handling the ongoing trade war with the U.S.
4: What's a clear message from last night in three very different ridings across this great diverse country is that Canadians are behind the plan of the government, which is first and foremost about building strong at home, diversifying with reliable partners, building Canada strong for all. That's first and foremost. That's what I'm going to go back in there and work on today. And that's what my colleagues and my new colleagues are going to focus on.
1: Yeah, so with this win, we'll break down the numbers. The Liberals now have 173 seats, enough for a majority in Parliament. And the Conservatives, they now have 138. The Bloc Québécois have 21 seats. The New Democrats have 5. The Greens have 1. And now 5 seats are vacant, so about half a dozen seats. We're looking at more by-elections coming up in the next few months or so.
0: Thanks for this, Kimberly.
1: Thank you.
0: Coming up to 5:47, you're listening to Ottawa Now on News Talk 580 CFRA. Speaking of the nice weather we've been having today, Ryan Knowles is still live with us this afternoon. He's been holding down the traffic and weather desk.
5: It's actually fairly fast.
0: And it's been a nice one out there. I would actually call it patio weather.
6: It is looking pretty good out there, Christy Cameron. Are you going to go get a drink?
0: I'm hitting the gym after this.
6: Maybe
0: after that.
6: Okay.
0: I'm one of those gross people who runs errands after they go to the gym. Can I just be candid with you?
6: Yeah, go for it.
0: I go to the grocery store. Sometimes I meet a friend for a beer. That's just who I am now.
6: Yeah. I get off at 10, so I just walk through the Byron Market and go home.
0: There you go. Well, it's the time of day, and I can work out in the morning, right? But we actually have our morning meetings a little bit earlier than you would expect because it's a 4-hour show. And I know it just seems like I come on here and I just yap, yap, yap. But there is some planning, believe it or not, that goes into this show. So I prefer to blow off steam after the show is done.
6: Yeah, that makes sense.
0: And then if I'm working out with friends, then we go for a drink or we just hang out after. But you're in your sweaty workout clothes and then, you know, you look at the time. Oh, I better go to the grocery store and get in there before it shuts down at 10 or 9.
6: Yeah.
0: And I'm the stinky girl at the cash.
6: I would call that healthy, though, Christy Cameron. I think that's a good way to blow off steam.
0: It is a good way to blow off steam.
6: Yeah.
0: If I didn't go to the gym, I would be a pretty nasty person. Just ask my husband. I'm really not as energetic and happy-go-lucky as you might expect if I don't get my exercise. I go a little cuckoo.

0: 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Text it in and let us know.
1: I hate bugs. Anyway. Thanks, Christy. Mostly cloudy out there. 23 degrees, feels like 27 with the humidity. Partly cloudy this evening. Slight chance of showers early on in the evening. Risk of thunderstorms, low of 18 overnight. Cloudy tomorrow, 40% chance of showers with a risk of thunderstorms in the afternoon. A high of 27. It'll feel like 35. Environment Canada is calling for rain overnight into Thursday between 15 and 25 millimeters. Cloudy the rest of the day. High of 24 degrees. 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Taking a look at the roads now. Slow moving west on the Queensway between Parkdale and Woodruff. Crews working on clearing that collision on the Kirkwood off-ramp. Eastbound side backed up between Maitland and Parkdale. Just moderate delay as well from St. Laurent to the split. 174 East, moderate delay between the split and Montreal Road, though it does get a little bit heavier around there. Interprovincial bridges over the Ryan Knowles River are clearing up, though the Chaudière crossing still a heavy delay heading toward Quebec Island Park. By God, it's slow moving, starting from Merivale leading up to the Champlain Bridge. Also seeing a collision here on Riverside just north of River Road, and a collision as well on Riverside heading northbound at Industrial. Forget the noisy traffic. Once home with Fenplast soundproof and custom-made windows and doors. 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With weather and traffic, I'm Ryan Knowles.
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0: We live in very volatile times, that is for sure. And I know that probably makes you feel a little bit uneasy or maybe lost if you're thinking of selling your house. Now more than ever, especially as the September and the fall real estate market starts to kick off again, you need to get in touch with Masood Badre and Ottawa Property Shop. Hey, it's Christy Cameron. 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
11: 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Thank you very much to Mitch, Marianne, and Chris. 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
26: Good evening. Residents at an Ottawa apartment building are speaking out tonight as many are still without hot water exactly 2 months after the Canada Day downpours flooded the building. And there's still no clear answer on when it will be restored. Most residents have since moved back into 30 McEwen Avenue, but say many are still living without essential amenities. CTV's Dylan Dyson returned to the building today to speak with residents and joins us live in studio. Dylan.
27: Stefan, back on July 1st, the basement of 30 McEwen Avenue filled with 12 feet of water, knocking out power to the entire building. It was at least 2 weeks before most residents were able to move back in, but the first 8 floors are still without hot water, and the lack of elevator availability is creating access issues for people who need it most. Just leaving her apartment building is an uphill battle for Alicia Magliocco.
28: I don't feel safe. Like, I've fallen at that entrance more than once, getting out of the building.
27: Two of the three elevators at 30 McEwen Avenue have yet to return to full operational status, with only one reaching the ground floor, forcing her to use the rear entrance.
28: The accessibility has been the hardest part, though. That ramp is really hard to get to, so usually I take the front lobby. Can't go to the front lobby right now.
27: Industrial fans continue to blow throughout the apartment building, which was flooded on Canada Day. The transformer blew, knocking out power and forcing hundreds to leave their homes. 2 months later, restoration crews have finally deemed the building's basement safe for contractors to move in and begin repairs. Seventh floor resident Rebecca Rouleau says floors 2 through 8 are still without hot water.
29: Cold showers. Cold showers. We've been boiling water as well to try and have at least a somewhat lukewarm kind of bath or boiling water to wash our dishes.
27: Rouleau says contact with property management has been limited, with full rent still being paid despite limited services.
29: We're still waiting for them to get back to us and let us know if there's going to be a credit of some sort for the lack of hot water, as well as other amenities like laundry, for example, won't be restored until sometime after October 1st.
27: CTV News contacted Sakely Properties, the owners of 30 McEwen Avenue, but did not receive a response.
28: I'm not living. I'm not even sure what the word is, actually, to be honest. I am coping, but I've had better times, that's for sure.
27: Now residents say hot water was scheduled to return by August 24th, but the building's basement failed its air quality test to allow workers in to service the boilers. Residents tell me a recent memo circulated by Sakely Properties said hot water could be restored within 2 or 3 weeks, but they aren't holding their breath. Stefan.
26: All right, CTV's Dylan Dyson reporting live for us tonight. Thank you, Dylan. OC Transpo's New Fall schedule is all about improving the transit service. That includes bringing back express bus routes that many have been calling for. But is it enough to instill confidence in the system? CTV Tyler Fleming joins us with more. And Tyler, I know it's still early, but what do riders think of this new system so far?
0: Well, Stefan, the new transit routes and schedules aim to ease overcrowding and slash travel times, but that's only if everything works. And after Monday's LRT breakdown, coupled with years of problems and delays, many aren't quite ready to climb aboard the idea that a better service is finally pulling up. Jacqueline Tilgner's daily commute to the Byward Market starts here at Eagleson Station in Kanata.
1: I can take any number of the 61 routes.
0: She says adding more express buses is a good thing, but worries the bigger issues facing OC Transpo remain.
1: The lack of trained drivers, the lack of consistency in the schedule will probably still affect the express routes no matter how many there are.
0: The new fall schedule adds 7 500 series express routes, including 5 serving Kanata. Most connect directly to Tunney's Pasture, while others link Kanata's Tech Center and the DND campus on Carling.
2: Now, the proof is in the pudding. We have 800 companies in the Kanata North Tech Park, right? So 800 companies, almost 60,000 employees. Like, people want to get there as quickly as they can.
0: The changes come as the city expects tens of thousands more riders traveling downtown each week, with federal workers back in the office more frequently and students heading back to class. And the improvements aren't just limited to buses, LRT frequency increasing too.
3: I will say it is actually fairly fast.
0: When it works, just Monday, damaged overhead power lines forced Line 1 to close for several hours during the morning commute, further frustrating those who rely on the service.
4: It's kind of shocking sometimes to think all the technical problems and breakdowns.
0: OC Transpo is also adjusting schedules on 30 of its busiest routes and is keeping spare buses at key locations for quick dispatch if needed.
1: Right now, it's not bad.
0: And Tilgner is hanging on to that hope.
1: It's going to take a little while for people to get back into that trust that OC Transpo had back in the 2010s.
0: And as far as whether it's working well on OC Transpo's end, well, they say it's too soon to tell and are likely to provide an update to the new service schedules in the coming weeks. Stefan.
26: All right, CTV's Tyler Fleming reporting. Thank you, Tyler.
5: Still ahead, the majority of students make a mass return to the classroom. The excitement, the nerves, and the pre-Labor Day schedule unpacking the first day backpack a little later.
26: Here's a live look through our Centennial Glass Sky Cam. It is 23 degrees outside right now. And for a first check on weather, let's go to Jackie, who is on the balcony for us tonight. Jackie.
8: That's right, Stefan. We are hanging out on the Capitol Barbecue patio, where I know yesterday we were calling for heavy rain moving through, perhaps a risk of thunderstorm, but it was a different story today, where we saw lots of sunshine moving in, even the wind starting to pick up later this afternoon. But sunshine, nonetheless, no sign of precipitation. Parts of the Kingston area in the early part of the morning between 5 a.m. and 9 a.m. saw light rain moving through, but it was nothing with what we had forecasted yesterday. Now, right now, temperature is around 23 degrees here in the capital, feeling like 26, much warmer along the seaway. 25 degrees in Kingston, feeling more like 33, feeling more like 31 in Trenton. Kempville, feeling more like 30. It will be still quite warm for our overnight, where we're getting down to about 17 degrees, partly cloudy skies as well. Tomorrow, bring the umbrella. Yes, 24 degrees is the daytime high, but we are seeing chance of showers move through starting as early as the noon hour. For here in Ottawa, we will likely see heavier rainfall moving through between 5 p.m. and into the overnight hours. We'll have those details for you and much more in terms of your temperature and your 7-day forecast in just a bit.
26: Thank you, Jackie. In other news, the death of a woman in eastern Ontario has been deemed a homicide. Officers were called to a home in Spencerville on Crowder Road on Sunday, where they found the victim's body. She has been identified as 37-year-old Chelsea Swinwood of Grenville County. Police did not say how she died, but she had previously been reported missing. Investigators have not provided any details on a suspect. A section of Fallowfield Road is closed this evening, more than 12 hours after a vehicle crashed into a hydro pool, leaving one man with life-threatening injuries. The collision happened at the intersection of Old Richmond Road and Fallowfield Road around 5:20 this morning. Since then, Fallow Field between Old Richmond Road and Eagleson has been closed. The impact of the crash broke the hydro pole in half. The driver, a 22-year-old man, suffered life-threatening injuries. The passenger, a 22-year-old woman, was seriously injured. Both had to be extricated by firefighters. The road is expected to be closed into tonight and possibly early tomorrow morning for repairs to the hydro pole. Any witnesses or anyone who may have dash cam footage of the crash is asked to contact Ottawa Police. Prime Minister Mark Carney has once again secured a majority government, with the Liberals sweeping all three federal by-elections last night. CTV's Kimberly Fowler joins us in studio with the details. Kimberly.
8: Well, Stefan, the big surprise was in Quebec in the riding of Chicoutimi-du-Fjord. The seat was conservative until its former MP, Richard Martel, resigned after he was appointed to the Senate. But the Liberals, they won it in a blowout. Dairy farmer Daniel Gobet won the Chicoutimi riding with more than 50% of the vote. Now, in Ontario, Liberal Tanveer Shanawaz easily won Toronto's Beaches East York riding with nearly 56% of the vote. And in BC, the North Vancouver Capilano riding was handily won by longtime Liberal political staffer Raiden Cayley. Now, Prime Minister Mark Carney says the results show that Canadians support his government. That is government is how they are handling the trade war with the United States.
9: What's a clear message from last night in three very different ridings across this great diverse country is that Canadians are behind the plan of the government, which is first and foremost about building strong at home, diversifying with reliable partners, building Canada strong for all. That's first and foremost. That's what I'm going to go back in there and work on today, and that's what my colleagues and my new colleagues are going to focus on.
8: Now, with this win, the Liberals now have 173 seats in Parliament, enough for a slim majority government. The Conservatives now sit at 138 seats. The Bloc Québécois have 21 seats. New Democrats have 5, and the Greens have 1. 5 seats remain vacant. We're also learning today of more movement on Parliament Hill. Conservative MP Kathy Wagenthal has officially resigned. She's the 10th MP to step down this year. It's all leading to several more by-elections in the coming months. Steph.
26: CTV's Kimberly Fowler reporting live for us. Thank you, Kimberly. The by-election results, particularly for the Conservatives, are raising questions about what the losses could mean for Pierre Poilievre's future. CTV's Rachel Aiello has more on that.
10: After Pierre Poilievre lost his Chicoutimi-Lefjord MP to the Senate this spring, the Conservative leader also lost the seat to the Liberals in Monday's by-election.
11: Votre nouveau député de Chicoutimi-Lefjord, Daniel Gobet!
12: The last time the Conservatives did this badly in Chicoutimi-Lefjord was in 2004. So they didn't just lose the riding. They went from first place to third place, with the lowest result in almost 25 years.
10: The party's overall vote share shrunk in all three ridings compared to the 2025 federal election.
13: It was not a good night for the Conservatives, to be clear, but it's a moment in time.
10: Though with 6 more by-elections coming, Conservatives are looking at the race ahead in Brantford-Brant South with new concern. The party has held on to that Ontario seat for the last 18 years, and insiders say if Poilievre can't hold on to it, his leadership could be in peril.
14: When your party loses a seat that safe, it really impacts caucus quite hard. They start looking at that and seeing what their fate might look like if they were to go into a general election. It creates a lot of motivation for caucus to demand change and accountability on the part of leadership.
10: Poilievre won't be the only opposition leader under pressure to perform in the next round of races. There is also a long-held NDP riding in Quebec up for grabs. And after a strong showing in the downtown Toronto by-election on Monday night, Avi Lewis will be looking to see if he can replicate that momentum in Montreal.
15: It might be a sign of life, and it could be an indication that Avi Lewis, with his kind of left populist politics, maybe that message could find some traction in the future.
8: We asked Poilievre's office for comment on last night's results, but have not heard back. Rachel Aiello, CTV News, Ottawa.
26: Across the river, Gatineau police are investigating after a pedestrian was struck and killed yesterday. The collision happened around 5 p.m. near the Hull Hospital at the intersection of Gamelin Street and Musette Boulevard. The pedestrian was pronounced dead at the hospital. The victim has not been identified. The driver of the vehicle was also brought to the hospital. Investigators are still working to determine the cause of the crash. OPP have laid charges in connection with a fatal boating incident earlier this year. A 41-year-old Ottawa man died when a boat capsized on the St. Lawrence River in April near Grenadier Island, southwest of Brockville. Several people were on board at the time. The man was found unresponsive in the water. A 46-year-old from Mallorytown is charged with criminal negligence causing death. Returning now to federal politics, Prime Minister Mark Carney delivering a message to the Americans today about when his government would be ready to restart trade talks.
6: When the Americans stop doing memes, stop throwing shade, stop trying to be tough, and start being serious about having those discussions, we can have those discussions.
26: Carney responding to the multiple memes and videos the U.S. president and his administration have posted since talks broke down. CTV's Washington Bureau Chief Joy Malbin has more on Trump's power in the so-called attention economy.
7: Call it the art of distraction, from posting AI pictures of himself as the Pope to trolling Canada by changing Lake Ontario to Lake America, guarded by, you guessed it, Donald Ducks.
16: This president knows that his superpower, if you will, is controlling the communications agenda. He can now go to these platforms and do and say the most provocative, ridiculous, and extreme things.
7: A direct-to-audience channel with no checks and balances, just the U.S. president's word. And Donald Trump can flood the zone, a constant stream of sometimes shocking, even controversial statements mixed in with some policy. Fact-checkers are exhausted, and that, say experts, is the point.
17: I think the president is now flailing. On some level, he realizes that he's losing control of the situation and losing control of the electorate. He's trying things almost randomly to see whether anything works.
7: With Canada the latest nation in Trump's crosshairs, the former reality TV star knows that as president, he can't be ignored. From impromptu press conferences to headline-grabbing executive orders, now a bitter trade war with Canada, experts say it's all part of the president's playbook to distract voters.
16: I think the president knows he is stuck in a quagmire in Iran with no answer. He comes back to Canada time and time again, because he can get away with it, and he thinks it's a winner, even if a lot of his citizens are now going to have to pay more.
7: Escalating tariffs, and with Trump's low approval ratings, the midterm elections are just 2 months away.
2: The president delights in causing suspense, teasing a third term as president. Of course, that's banned by the U.S. Constitution, but it keeps everyone guessing. Joy Malbin, CTV News, Washington.
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18: Happy first day of school!
26: Still to come, thousands of Ottawa students head back to class. We'll have more on the first day of school for many here in the capital a little later. Jackie.
8: Well, thanks so much, Stefan. We are seeing a little bit more cloud cover, at least here in downtown Ottawa, but it should move fairly quickly. There is still blue sky here until the sun is scheduled to set around 7:40 this evening. Here's what we can look at tomorrow. More cloud cover for the start, 19 degrees to kick things off. It will warm up to 22 degrees, where humidex levels will feel like 32. Now, keep in mind, you do want the umbrella nearby, because anytime between noon, especially after 4 p.m., we are likely going to see a greater chance of rain moving through eastern Ontario. Here's a live look through our Centennial Glass Sky Cam, where it's 23 degrees. You can't quite see the sun peeking through the clouds, but it is a lovely shot of TD Place as well as the Museum of Nature.
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0: Welcome back to CTV News at 6. Taking a live look at the Queensway this hour, traffic is starting to flow well again after seeing some heavy volume between 3 p.m. and 5 p.m. Things are flowing well. Some slowdowns around Parkdale in the westbound lanes. That will flow out to around Bayshore. And if you're out between 2 and 3 p.m., you may have noticed some added congestion on residential streets, especially in school zones, with that major first back to school. It was a day of excitement, anticipation, and probably some nerves and tears as thousands of students across the city headed back to school today. It was the first day of class for Ottawa's two largest school boards, beginning before Labor Day this year. CTV's Natalie Van Roy caught up with some students and parents.
1: The backpack is ready, and the first day of class outfit picked out.
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1: It's back to school for this grade one student, Anna.
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1: Proud parent, Shalini Pereira, ready for drop-off.
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1: Thousands of students are back at school this week as the capital's two largest school boards, the Ottawa-Carleton District School Board and the Ottawa Catholic School Board, start up the year.
4: Our educators have been here for a full week before school starts, coming in and setting up and making sure that the classrooms look clean and bright and wonderful and welcoming.
5: It's a first day routine, so we headed out and just, we live less than a kilometer from here, so we just walked to school and found his classroom, said hello to the teacher, and I was on my way.
1: Across the region, the Ottawa Student Transportation Authority reporting around 172 bus delays on the first day of school. But it was a smooth start at St. Gregory Catholic School, where all the buses were on time.
4: We had four buses, and yes, they all came on time, and we had lots of smiling faces coming off those buses this morning.
6: Just having him back in routine, getting him to see his friends, and learning lots this year and having lots of fun.
1: The start to the year looking a bit different as students head back ahead of Labor Day weekend because the holiday falls later on the calendar this year.
7: We weren't super fond of that. Just feels like we got a little bit gypped of the already short summer. But at the same time, they have just a few days this week and then a nice long weekend. So I'm sure it'll go over well in the end.
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0: And thankfully, the rain held off for the thousands of students who headed back to school today. We should say tens of thousands. There were some showers overnight, but things cleared up this morning and it remained sunny for much of the day, but it was quite humid. Let's go back to Jackie on the balcony for a fuller look at the forecast. Jackie, the cool kicks were spared any rainfall or mud today.
9: That's right, Stefan. But I do know many people bundled up because it was still quite a cool morning to kick off. But we did get a lot more sunshine and a lot more humid conditions by the time we got to the afternoon. So layering, I would say, is key. Here's a current look at our temperature right now where it's 23 degrees. It's a daytime high of 25. A reminder again, the sun is scheduled to set at 7:40 this evening. Now, tonight's lows across eastern Ontario, a little warmer than what we do usually see this time of year. 18 for Ottawa, 19 in Cornwall, 20 in Kingston, but a lot of cloud cover moving through eastern Ontario, and this will remain for tomorrow morning, where yes, it will feel quite humid because we are anticipating another round of rain moving through. 27 is the anticipated daytime high for the capital, as well as Brockville and Kingston, but it will feel closer to about 32 once we get to around 4 o'clock tomorrow afternoon. Now, we did mention that the rain moving in, when can we anticipate this and where exactly? 7 a.m., you should be fine. Kids won't be wet in the morning when they're on their way to school. Ottawa, Renfrew, even parts of the Seaway will be mainly cloudy skies. You see that weather system moving through. It is actually going to shift south of Kingston, where there could be some light rain around 10 a.m. It's a different story by the time we get to 5 p.m. That strong weather system, a second one moving through, will first start around Pembroke at 5 p.m. It will move and get pick up and get a lot stronger by the time 7 p.m. rolls around. Kingston, even Renfrew, could see a severe thunderstorm warning or watch in place, so we are keeping a close eye on this. This will be moving through slowly because it will take place between 7 p.m. until the midnight hour. It won't be until after midnight Thursday that we will see the weather system move through the region. And now, across Canada, Atlantic area, 19 degrees in Fredericton, a mix of sun and cloud. Charlottetown, more sunshine, though, 16 degrees. It's 17 in Halifax. Things are quite cool in Quebec at 19 degrees, but the warm-up really is in Windsor for here in Ontario, where temperatures are at 31 degrees. As we look towards the prairies, things are about seasonal, 22 in Saskatoon and Regina, sunny skies, 25 in Calgary and 26 in Edmonton. Vancouver, though, a lot more cloudier conditions where temperatures are sitting at 20 degrees. Now, a closer look at your 7-day weather forecast brought to you by Davidson Hearing Aid Center, celebrating over 80 years in family business. Yes, we can see that tomorrow, a daytime high of 27 degrees. 40% chance of rain for most of the day. It will increase to 60% likely into the evening. And Thursday, the chance of showers could linger with a daytime high of 24 degrees. So I know we said to keep the umbrella around. We didn't quite need it today, but I can guarantee you we will likely need it for tomorrow afternoon. Saban, I know that the Hot Air Balloon Festival is kicking off tomorrow night in Gatineau. So keeping an eye on the temperatures and the conditions for this as well.
0: Definitely. Weather permitting always for the Gatineau Hot Air Balloon Festival. Thank you, Jackie.
10: Each one has its own dream, and you can see on their face that they're really happy.
0: Coming up, not one, but 49 people in Quebec are now millionaires after a group lottery win, including someone from right here in our region.
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14: 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And they all met each other for the first time today. CTV's Christine Long was there.
15: Lotto Quebec says it's the first time handing out $49 million checks all in one day.
16: Each one has its own dream, and you can see on their face that they're really happy. It was a really good feeling. It was a good feeling.
15: Forever linked now, these 49 strangers each bought into a group ticket online. They now share the $55 million jackpot. That trickles down to $1,100,000 each. Dorval resident Naeem Nozad says he was in shock for days when he heard the news and wants to share his winnings with family.
16: The first thing, I have a nephew. His name is Ryan. I really love him. So I'm going to buy him a gift.
15: Turning 44 soon, Nozad is an IT specialist who won't be saying bye-bye, boss, just yet.
16: I think it's too early to be retired. I still have time. So maybe I'm going to pay off my house. And I live here with my two sisters. Maybe I can help them. So those are things. Not a really big plan for now.
15: From the Outaouais region, Richard Poirier is 72 and looking to quit his two part-time jobs and buy himself some new golf clubs and maybe even a Jeep.
17: They say it doesn't change to win, but maybe it changed the people around you.
15: The online Formule Group allows players to buy shares in a lottery pool with other paying members. This method allows more winners to get in on the big jackpots. Poirier says he's still playing the lottery despite his recent win.
17: Lotto Max, $649. I bought my pool of the lot, and I was saying to Julie, I was afraid to win this week, honestly.
15: 49 new millionaires from 12 regions across Quebec sharing a surprising windfall. Christine Long, CTV News.
14: In tonight's big picture, the last captive whales in Canada have left Marineland. The final beluga, a 1,500-kilogram male named Tofino, was moved from the shuttered theme park yesterday, along with five others. This completes the largest move of captive whales the world has ever seen. 30 belugas and four dolphins were shipped to five aquariums in the U.S. and Spain over several weeks. A 2019 federal law ensures there will be no more whales or dolphins in captivity in Canada. Now, some other stories you need to know right now. New parking rules and fines are now in effect in the downtown core. The city is extending no parking and no stopping zones times on several streets as part of its traffic plan to keep people moving this fall. And as of today, the fine for stopping in a no stopping zone in the downtown corridor is $195, up from $130. The fine for a no parking zone violation is now $135. OC Transpo has lost hundreds of thousands of dollars in revenue due to broken fare readers. Between January 2025 and June of this year, the transit agency says it estimates it lost between $690,000 and $960,000. A large portion of that happened earlier this year due to issues with fare readers following an upgrade of the Metrolinx Presto system. Staff say they are pursuing means of recouping the lost revenue from Metrolinx.
4: It is a simple expectation. Parents should know their concerns have been received, they should know who is dealing with it, and when they can expect an answer.
14: The province is expanding its student and family support offices to all 72 school boards across Ontario. The offices were initially introduced at boards the province put under supervision, including the Ottawa-Carleton District School Board. The province says they will help parents raise concerns and find solutions regarding their kids at school. A Legionnaire's disease outbreak in Aylmer is officially over. The local health unit says the outbreak was traced to a water cooling tower at École Secondaire Grand Rivière. The device was decontaminated and the school board is being asked to increase monitoring moving forward. A late summer tradition in the capital is about to lift off. The Gatineau Hot Air Balloon Festival kicks off tomorrow at La Baie Park. There will be live entertainment, including performances by Smash Mouth and Simple Plan, family activities, and, of course, plenty of hot air balloons. The festival runs until September 6th.
6: 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You know, we're seeing rising costs, especially in the computing category.
14: Computer prices are on the rise just as students head back to class. We'll share some tips on how to save just ahead.
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26: 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Consumer Reports agrees buying refurbished can be a wise choice.
27: They take it, they clean it up, they replace parts, and you get it with a new one-year warranty. I mean, there's no better deal in my mind than getting a refurbished item.
26: You can also find refurbished appliances, large and small, that can save you money. 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Pat Foran, CTV News.
14: Government bonds are in the spotlight today with a sell-off in the global market. BNN Bloomberg's Mirella Fernandez has those details.
28: From the U.S. to Japan and Canada, bond yields moved up on concerns about the Mideast conflict. The yield for the 10-year Japanese bond moved to 3% for the first time in 10 years. The U.S. 10-year Treasury yield hit about 4.8. That's the highest it's been since January of 2025. Both governments have high debt and boosted concern about inflation. The 10-year British bond hit the highest level it has been since 2007. The Canadian 10-year bond yield also moved up, just missing hitting a one-year high. RBC Economics says the Canadian housing market is finally taking steps towards recovery. In a report, it says prices are beginning to stabilize, but that the key to a more robust recovery depends on how many would-be homebuyers step off the sidelines. RBC says there could be hundreds of thousands of Canadians who put their purchase plans on hold. Shares in GoPro Inc. soared today, gaining over 40% after the company agreed to a $285 million U.S. merger with Starman Optical. GoPro makes wearable cameras. Starman makes optical equipment for AI infrastructure. GoPro shares ended the day at $1.23. That's cents U.S. Here are the closing numbers for the day. The Canadian dollar is down to 71.96 U.S. West Texas Intermediate up over $4 to 90.22 U.S. a barrel. Western Canadian Select up over $2 to 67.19. And the TSX dropped 444 points today. Those are your business headlines. I'm Marilla Fernandez.
5: I did not know that's what he said on his answer of retirement. Someone sent that in our group chat, and I just rolled my eyes going, of course he did. Of course he did.
14: Coming up, Canadian players return home after an impressive run at the Little League World Series. We catch up with one of them who made headlines worldwide.
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0: Vancouver's Little Mountain baseball team is basking in the glow of three big wins at the Little League World Series. The squad recently returned home and one player has become a minor internet celebrity. CTV's Shannon Patterson has that story.
1: Got it!
2: Just back from competing in the Little League World Series, 12-year-old Daniel Huang is still on cloud nine.
3: It's awesome. It's like a dream come true. It's a baseball paradise, basically.
4: Hot shot to right. Long way to go, Daniel Huang. What a catch!
2: The games are televised, and the broadcast crew at ESPN wanted to learn a little bit about each player.

0: Followers, Daniel Huang was internet famous.
1: My teammates were like, how would you go viral for doing this? I did something better. I pitched awesome and you went viral just for a joke. And I'm like, well, I mean, yeah, I guess.
2: And still till today, people are sending me links and news where Daniel's name is mentioned. So it's actually pretty cool.
0: The boys from Little Mountain notched 3 wins in Williamsport, the most for a Canadian team since 1998.
2: It's been a phenomenal experience.
0: The tournament marked the end of an era for Daniel.
1: I'm retired from Little League, but I'm not retired from baseball yet.
3: You're going to move up?
1: Yeah.
3: And when you get older, you'll probably have to work.
1: Yeah.
4: He's definitely retired from Little League, but not for work-wise. He has to even start. You got to start before you retire.
0: And Daniel's not planning to start anytime soon.
1: Just best if I don't have to work for these next couple of years. Enjoy, you know, relax.
3: Enjoy being a kid.
1: Yeah.
3: Worry about retirement later.
1: Yeah.
0: Shannon Patterson, CTV News, Vancouver.
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2: Well, thanks so much, Stefan. A closer look at our 3-day forecast. Bring the umbrella for Wednesday because in the afternoon and the evening into the overnight, we are anticipating heavier rainfall moving through. 27 degrees is the daytime high. We'll feel closer to 32 by the time 4 p.m. rolls around. Meanwhile, Thursday, cooler conditions, 24 degrees. The chance of showers will linger into Friday. Here's a live look through our Centennial Glass Skycam where, yes, no rain in sight. It will hold off into this evening. The current temperature right now is 23 degrees.
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2: Coming up tonight on CTV, E-Talk begins at 7, The Big Bang Theory at 7:30, Jeopardy Masters is on at 8, The Amazing Race Canada at 9, and Password at 10. And here's a recap of the top stories we're following right now.
3: The accessibility has been the hardest part, though. That ramp is really hard to get to, so usually I take the front lobby. Can't go through the front lobby right now.
2: Some residents living at 30 McEwen Avenue still without hot water 2 months after the Canada Day floods caused severe damage at the apartment building.
4: No, I know I say this at council a lot, but we have 800 companies in the Kanata North Tech Park, right? So 800 companies, almost 60,000 employees. Like, people want to get there as quickly as they can.
2: Commuters taking advantage of the new express bus routes as OC Transpo rolls out its fall service plan.
5: The message from Canadians, I think, is clear. They've given their support, more than 50% in each of these ridings, to the government's plan.
2: Prime Minister Mark Carney says the Liberal sweep in Monday's federal by-elections shows that Canadians are behind his government's handling of the ongoing trade war with the United States. And now for a final check on the weather forecast, here's Jackie.
6: Well, thanks so much, Stefan. Clear skies as we get into this evening, but after midnight, we are likely going to see more cloud cover rolling through. This is what it looks like on Wednesday, 3 a.m. There is a weather system at 7 in the morning, but that's closer to the Barrie, Peterborough area. This will stay south of Kingston. Clear skies until 5 p.m. That's when we can anticipate more rain moving through our region. But tomorrow, 19 degrees to start things off. Layer up. Peel this away. We're getting to a daytime high of, yes, about 27 degrees. It will feel closer to 32 by the time 4 p.m. rolls around. But again, keep that umbrella handy for your overnight or for Wednesday evening into Thursday, because we will likely see more rain moving in to our Thursday. Stefan, Kimberly.
2: Thank you, Jackie. And it's time now to check in and see what our news team will be working on tonight. Kimberly Fowler's here.
7: Well, Stefan, we've got more on the Battle of Ontario. Apple, as expected, has now joined Google in renaming the Great Lake to Lake America in the U.S. Apple has changed the name on its web version of its Apple Maps. The tech company was asked by the U.S. president to change the name, according to the president's interior chief. Now, it's unclear right now if Apple's name change to Lake America will only affect American users or those here in Canada as well. I just checked my app. My app still says Lake Ontario.
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2: Yeah, checked and verified. Thank you, Kimberly. Finally for us tonight, thousands of students headed back to class today with the supplies they needed to succeed, thanks to the efforts of a local organization.
8: I'm just carrying a bag of backpacks. Just a regular day.
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2: 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It's a 24-hour event to pack thousands of backpacks with school supplies for children and youth living in Ottawa Community Housing. This year, volunteers packed 2,300 backpacks, wow, the highest number in the program's history.
10: The cost of going back to school has been rising. School supplies are getting more expensive for parents. So this is one of the ways we try to help out families in our communities, ensuring that this is one financial expense that they do not have to worry about.
2: Another thing off the family's plate. How nice. The backpacks were distributed to kids from kindergarten to grade 12. That's a first this year. And since 2014, the program has delivered more than 10,000 backpacks to students in the community. Bravo. Well done. And thank you on behalf of the entire community.
7: It looks like they got a pretty decent haul there.
2: That's
7: from all
2: right.
7: The stuff in there. So good on them.
2: I love that guy. It just felt like he was Santa throwing that sack over his shoulder. That is CTV News for today. 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For all of us here at CTV News, thanks for watching. Have a wonderful night. And Jackie says, pack your umbrella.
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13: Good evening. I'm Ryan Knowles. Cloudy out there. 23 degrees. Feels like 26. Your full forecast is coming up. First, your top stories. Well, residents of a Lincoln Heights apartment say they are still without some essential amenities after the building flooded on Canada Day. The basement of 30 McEwen Avenue filled with 12 feet of water, knocking out power to the entire building. It was at least 2 weeks before most residents were able to move back in, but the first 8 floors are still without hot water and laundry services remain unavailable. 2 of the 3 elevators have also yet to return to full operational status, with only one reaching the ground floor. Alicia Magliocco uses a wheelchair and has been forced to use the back entrance with a steep ramp.
3: I don't feel safe. Like, I've fallen at that entrance more than once, getting out of the building. The accessibility has been the hardest part. I'm not living. I'm coping, but I've had better times. That's for sure.
13: Despite limited services, residents have still been paying full rent. CTV News contacted the property owner but did not receive a response. Meantime, the federal Liberals have reestablished a majority after sweeping 3 by-elections last night. Many voters say the trade war with the U.S. played a factor, and today Prime Minister Mark Carney spoke more about failed talks with the Trump administration. CTV's Abigail Beeman has more.
14: Mark Carney congratulates candidates after the Liberals swept 3 by-elections.
5: The message from Canadians, I think, is clear. They've given their support to the government's plan.
14: A plan largely focused on dealing with the trade war on many voters' minds Monday. With talks suspended and American attacks stepped up.
5: When the Americans stop doing memes, stop throwing shade, stop trying to be tough, and start being serious about having those discussions, we can have those discussions.
14: The Prime Minister offered a little more about one negotiation hurdle, the Americans trying to limit trade deals with other countries. The Prime Minister said it's about a broad range of manufacturing products.
5: Once you have those with virtually any country that we either have a free trade deal with or we are negotiating with, think of the ASEAN countries, think of India.
13: Meantime, 6 other by-elections are expected to take place in the coming months. In other news, a section of Fallowfield Road remains closed after a vehicle crashed into a hydro pole this morning, leaving one man with life-threatening injuries and another seriously injured as well. It happened at the intersection of Old Richmond Road and Fallowfield around 5:20 a.m. The impact of the crash broke the pole in half. The driver, a 22-year-old man, suffered life-threatening injuries. The passenger, a 22-year-old woman, was also seriously injured. Both had to be extricated by firefighters. The road is expected to be closed until late this evening and possibly early tomorrow morning for repairs to the hydro pole. Anyone that witnessed or may have dash cam footage of the crash is asked to contact police. And we're hearing more from transit riders as the city prepares for a surge of around 65,000 additional commuters heading downtown this fall. OC Transpo has implemented a number of measures to help ease the pressure, but some are skeptical while others are cautiously optimistic. CTV's Tyler Fleming has more.
15: Jacqueline Tildner's daily commute to the Byward Market starts here at Eagleson Station in Kanata. She says adding more express buses is a good thing, but worries the bigger issues facing OC Transpo remain.
16: The lack of trained drivers, the lack of consistency in the schedule will probably still affect express routes no matter how many there are.
15: The new fall schedule adds 7 500 series express routes, including 5 serving Kanata. Most connect directly to Tunney's Pasture, while others link Kanata's Tech Center and the DND campus on Carling. And the improvements aren't just limited to buses. LRT frequency increasing too.
17: I will say it is actually fairly fast.
15: When it works, just Monday, damaged overhead power lines forced Line 1 to close for several hours during the morning commute.
18: Shocking sometimes to think all the technical problems and breakdowns.
13: OC Transpo says it will provide updates on the impact of the changes. It's a new way to join the conversation and have your say with the CFRA talkback button on the iHeartRadio app. From the CTV Weather Center, partly cloudy overnight. Slight chance of showers, low of 18 degrees. Cloudy tomorrow, 40% chance of rain with a risk of thunderstorms in the afternoon. High of 27, feeling like 35. Environment Canada calling for between 15 and 25 millimeters of rain overnight into Thursday. Cloudy skies, a high of 24. That is the latest from the CTV Newsroom. I'm Ryan Knowles. Shane Hewitt in the Night Shift is next.
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